0: When he went for 2,000 yards, I thought he definitely should have been in the MVP conversation more than he was. But, okay, whatever the case may be, this is a big year for that Eagles offense. I think Saquon Barkley gets back to being that guy. We know when that Eagles offensive line is cooking, when Hurts is cooking and those playmakers are really cooking, Saquon Barkley is a big reason why he's a straw that stirs the drink as far as I'm concerned in Philadelphia. He slides in number three for me.
1: Yeah, one of the most dynamic players in all of the NFL. When you can, when you could be, he could probably be a top 10 receiver, right? If he played in that position, because he could catch it so well out of the backfield. Obviously, can do anything you need out of the backfield. Handing the ball to him, he's amazing.
0: Yeah, he really is. He comes in number three on my list. Saquon Barkley, top five offensive players here on Game Night on ESPN Radio.
2: Number two.
0: Similar to my tag team partner, Emmett Golden, I go with Ja'Marr Chase, wide receiver from the Bengals, 125 catches, 1,412 yards, 8 touchdowns in 16 games. I mean, do I have to say anything else? The dude is an absolute monster. The guy is a video game waiting to happen. He's double covered. Sometimes he might be triple covered, and he's always open. Right? I've seen him make some plays. Of course he made that play. Right? Mm-hmm. It's just incredible. And you know, the way that he goes and he has that connection with Joe Burrow, as long as Burrow stays healthy, and that's always a big what if, especially with that Bengals offensive line always being a little bit suspect, this dude could put up those kind of video game numbers every single year. He does. It's the reason why he got the big bag. It's the reason why Joe Burrow wanted to make sure he stayed in town. Great reason. And, he's one of those guys that if he's playing and you're not watching the game, you're not watching, you know, something else, whatever, you watch the Cincinnati Bengals because Ja'Marr Chase is going to do something special.
1: Yeah, one of the top players in the league overall. I'm sure I wouldn't be surprised to see him top 10 in the top 100. You know, he's like that level of a player. And also, I don't know, something about his voice, whatever he says sounds funny to me. I don't know. I don't know what it is about it.
2: Number one.
0: And that leaves my number one spot. Bijan Robinson.
1: Ah, that's a good one.
0: Running back from the Falcons, 1,478 yards on 287 carries. Sorry about that. That's what he did last year, 7 touchdowns to go along with that. But then he had 79 catches for 820 yards and 4 more touchdowns on top of that. So he went over 2,000 total yards from scrimmage, had 11 touchdowns on the season. Kevin Stefanski is now the head coach there in Atlanta. I think that he's going to do some really good things with Bijan. Not that Bijan's not already doing some really good things, but that dude feels like the ultimate cheat code. When you look at the running back position, of course you think of Christian McCaffrey, you think of Saquon Barkley, but if you're not thinking of Bijan Robinson, then what are you doing?
1: Hey, well said. Well said. Tara, you got a question for us?
3: So I'm a little surprised that of all the lists today, Christian McCaffrey only made 2.
1: Yeah, it's probably injury history, but he...
0: A little fatigue, too.
1: Yeah, I think that's accurate.
0: That happens at times.
1: He deserves to be on the list. There's more than 5 great offensive skill players, you know. A little interesting, but I think Q's right. Fatigue might play a big role in it.
0: Yeah, I mean, he went over 2,000 scrimmage yards as well. Definitely well-deserved in that position, but, I mean, it's one of those, I think that... Everyone thinks about the top 5 offensive skill players like, oh, everyone's going to pick Christian McCaffrey.
1: Yeah.
0: So I'm going to go in a different direction. So apparently all of us thought that, and we all went a different direction. I mean, hell, Emmett's the only one to put Puka Nacua on his list.
1: Right. Now think about that. Of all the lists, why was there only one that had Puka on the list?
0: Right.
1: I get it. I had him at number 1. Some people might think that's wild, but not even 5 or 4 or whatever. So, yeah, good list. This will give you extra points, though, Tara, when I rank the rankums on Hammer and Emmett later on this week.
0: See how he is? See how he is? Again, man, just ring the bell on him.
1: What?
0: You can't rank a rank'em. You
1: can't rank
0: the list. No, you can't.
1: Yeah, we can.
0: The list is a list already. It's already a ranking. You can't rank the rank.
1: You can rank how good the rank'ems were.
0: That's terrible.
3: You can rank anything.
1: That's right. Come on, man.
0: Tara, don't give him encouragement.
1: No, she's right.
0: No. Normally,
1: it's
0: I don't say this. No,
3: I need to encourage him. I want a good grade.
1: Right. Thank you. That's right. That's right.
0: Hey, you know what? Well said. Well said. I can appreciate
3: this
0: that.
3: Is not the time for me to disagree with him.
1: Yeah. So Nuno, who is, you know, produces and works on Unsportsmanlike, he got a B. All right. Shannon got an A- last week. And I gave him an A. I really liked his rankums, but I said I got to leave some room. And let's just say you're doing pretty good on a Monday.
0: Unbelievable. Well, Caitlin is always doing really well. She hit us up on social media on Twitter and said, with Emmitt and Q lost about the top five offensive skill players, I don't hate it, man, but if I'm going to choose a tight end, it's got to be Trey McBride. He's a silent killer, but curious why no quarterback. But great list question, Sister Sledge. So this actually goes back to when Emmitt gave his top five on the list, but we didn't have quarterbacks, at least in my opinion, because we did top five quarterbacks.
1: Right, right, right. So this was like everybody but quarterbacks.
0: Right.
1: That's the way I interpret.
3: By the way, I think tomorrow we should pivot, and instead of doing top five offenses, we should do top five greatest moments in Cleveland sports history.
1: Oh, I like that one.
0: You know what? I think I'm catching a cold.
4: Top five Emmitt Golden ring the bell moments.
1: Whoa, okay. I love that.
0: I think I'm catching a cold.
1: How about top five Mark Price moments?
0: He's Emmitt Golden. I'm Q Myers. It's game night here on ESPN Radio. I don't know if you know about those Boston Red Sox. They are on fire. 14 wins in a row. That's next on game night on ESPN Radio.
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0: So, yeah, that didn't fly. And so now Ward Manuel will step down at the end of the year. And look, that's still a generosity. That's a nice olive branch that they extended to him. Because as you rolled out, you could name everything that you just named as cause, and you could have just fired him on the spot. But they did everything that they could to move on without it actually looking like a firing. So, you know, there you go. Ward Manuel steps down there at Michigan at the end of the year. Also in college sports, the SEC is pounding that drum. They're banging their chest. They're talking loud from the top of the mountaintop for anyone to hear them that they're ready to move on from the NCAA. They're going to be their own entity, right? They'll have a super conference. The Big Ten, who knows? They might join them as well. They are talking about breaking away from the NCAA. Heather Dinich, ESPN College Football Reporter, 6 p.m. Sports Center. How real is this talk from the SEC?
1: Oh, it's very real, and this is something that has been going on for months because SEC presidents and chancellors have been talking about this since about February when they met in Nashville to talk about options of self-governance if they cannot get federal legislation. I mean, that's where the conversations are. And you can look at the Big 12 and the Texas Tech incident with Brendan Sorsby as an example of what this means. Because when you're talking about breaking away from the NCAA, you're talking about making and enforcing your own rules. In that case, the NCAA wasn't able to enforce its own rules on gambling. So the SEC and Greg Sankey will tell you, we already do make some of our rules and enforce them. But if they can't get help from the federal government, get some antitrust protection so that every time they try to make a rule, the NCAA, they don't get turned around and somebody sues them for it. That's what these conversations are about.
2: Yeah, I could see a world one day, and there was a time when I couldn't, that the SEC could break away. It's the only reason I think they would hesitate to is I think they like bragging about being national champions. Right. And I know someone will say, well, if you win the SEC, you are the national champion. Nah.
0: You're the SEC champion.
2: Yeah, it sounds good, but the SEC is the best in the country. So you are the – I know how people would try to make it sound, and that's what you would tell yourself to be all right with it. But, come on, everybody loves to walk into Alabama and see all them numbers of all the years that they won national championships. And if you break away – you don't have a national championship, and that's just football. What would it mean for the other sports?
0: I just would hate to see it happen. And maybe it would end up working out fine, and maybe I'm just, you know, scared of change. Whatever it is, you can call them what you want. That's fine. I just think that it makes all the sense in the world for it still to be the NCAA. But to Heather Dinich's point, there's got to be some kind of ramifications. There's got to be some rules and regulations. They've got to have some kind of power, because right now the NCAA has about as much power as you and me.
2: Right. Yeah. It's just there's so many layers to it, and it's so complicated. I've been playing NCAA College Football 27. If they leave the NCAA, the SEC wouldn't be in that video game. Now, I know it doesn't generate a large amount of revenue for the SEC. Who cares? But there's a bunch of fans that are gamers that would love to play that. And the SEC come out with their own game? Probably not. And I know that's a very small issue, but there's just so what would that mean for the basketball teams? Would they wouldn't be allowed to play in the NCAA tournament anymore?
0: Is that just a NCAA football situation as well, right? Is that just the SEC football? Would it just be them, and would the rest of the sports stand?
2: Yeah.
0: Like, there's a lot of different layers to this. I kind of think that it's, you know, I'm not a big fan of it to see if it were to happen or not. But again, it's to me, it seems like it's the SEC just pounding their chest and saying, "Hey, we're so big and bad and powerful that we could do this."
2: Yeah, and I would, if I was the NCAA, which is, again, they're not in the biggest position of power, but, I mean, I would flat out tell them, this: you can't just do football. If you're leaving us, every sport, by swimming, by gymnastics, by softball, by baseball, y'all are just doing your own thing there. And, you know, and I'm sure they probably would say you're not allowed to play against teams that are in the NCAA. You know, so right. There's so many layers to this thing, man.
0: Emmett, I got one question for you, and you don't have to answer, but I got a question for you.
2: Okay.
0: What is the worst way in baseball to lose a game?
2: Walking a run in.
0: And you don't have to answer it. He's Emmett Golden. I'm Q Myers. Coming up next, we show love to the ones that deserve it here on Game Night on ESPN Radio on the all-new ESPN app.
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0: Let's go back to 22-23, right? It's the last just 3-4 years. Jim Harbaugh suspended. Michigan fined Connor Stallions, cost him $30 million, and really tarnished the Michigan brand. They were cheating. You know, he got busted, partner. You know, and Michigan cares as much about the brand as anything in, on this earth. And it was tarnished. And then Sharon Moore went ahead and tarnished that brand even more. I mean, that looked like dirty bronze by the time they were done. It wasn't a yellow M, man. I mean, amazing blue. I wasn't mazed, man. I mean, that was just a tarnished logo after, you know, Sharon Moore. And you couple it with Connor, you couple it with Harbaugh. It's been a rough 3 years. What drives me nuts about Michigan is they're Michigan. They think they're better than anybody else. That is a public institution. They have a $12 million investigation into the athletic programs and award manual, and they release it, but 90% of it's redacted. The president issues a taped, canned statement. There is zero questions, nada, zilch, no access. And that's a public institution. $376 million in Michigan taxpayer money went to Ann Arbor, went to the University of Michigan. Those taxpayers have a right to know where their tax dollars went in that investigation. You know what Michigan's going to say? Sorry to hear about it. Here's two football fingers. You're never going to see that investigation and that complete report. And you know what? I expected nothing less from Michigan. Why? Because they sit on their high horse. And they believe they're better than anybody else.
1: And they will have a new athletic director by the end of the year with Ward Manuel stepping down. Sports Center all night. ESPN Radio back to baseball. Royals, a 4-3 win over the Giants. Nick Lofton with a walk-off bunt single. Third career walk-off hit. First this season. Salvador Perez had a two-run homer in the fourth inning. Home run number 316 of his career, one shy of matching George Brett for the most in Royals history. Royals beat the Giants, who fall to 42-58 this season, San Francisco's worst record through 100 games since 2017. Yankees split a doubleheader with the Dodgers on Sunday with Jazz Chisholm hitting the go-ahead home run in the eighth inning of the second game of that doubleheader. And then on Monday,
2: Jazz hammers that! There goes Bellinger, and there goes Jazz. There, it's gone. It is gone. Jazz Chisholm Jr. locked in his second of the night, his third of the last 2 days, and the Yankees are back in front.
1: His 10th multi-homer game, 16 homers on the season. Yankees beat the Pirates 8-5. The call's on the YES Network. Yankees with a Major League High third game this season with at least 8 runs through 3 innings. Also in the division, Rays and Blue Jays.
3: Cedric Mullins swings and drives one in the air to center. Varsho back, still back, now to the track, to the wall, and it's gone! A leadoff homer, first pitch to dead center field by Cedric Mullins. He's hit a dozen this year. The Rays have a couple off Cease and now lead it 5-1 in the sixth.
1: 620 WDAE Rays go on to a 7-1 win over the Blue Jays. Tampa Bay snapping a season-high 5-game losing streak. They've won 6 of their 7 games against Toronto this season. Speaking of going yard, how about 3 times? That's next at ESPN Radio.
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1: FIFA looking into the post-game incidents on the pitch after Argentina's loss. Jacob Mizorowski lasts just 4 innings for the Brewers before he's pulled from his start on Monday. No word yet on when Shohei Ohtani may be back on the mound for the Dodgers. Red Sox continue to roll.
15: Swing a liner to shortstop by Chan. It's 14 in a row for the Red Sox. Chapman walks the tightrope. The Sox cannot be stopped.
16: That's what it's about, man. We're playing really good baseball right now. We're playing Red Sox baseball, and we're fired up. We want to keep it rolling.
17: We're playing good baseball. I know it's hard to win that many games in a row when you're playing good baseball, but we're doing a lot of things right. So, yeah, the number of wins in a row is hard to believe, but they're playing. They're giving everything they got, and they're executing. They're doing a great job.
1: Red Sox, a 6-5 win over the Orioles on Monday. Win number 14 in a row. Second longest win streak in franchise history. Longest win streak in baseball this season. As far as the franchise for the Red Sox, they won 15 straight back in 1946. 14 straight now, second longest. They've won 9 straight divisional games. 6 comeback wins for Boston in the month of July. Boston manager Chad Tracy.
17: That was unbelievable. It was a heck of an effort. Had to come back multiple times and kept fighting back. It was a heck of a win. We're playing good baseball. I know it's hard to win that many games in a row when you're playing good baseball, but we're doing a lot of things right. So, I mean, yeah, the number of wins in a row is hard to believe, but they're playing. They're giving everything they got, and they're executing. They're doing a great job.
1: Red Sox, in their last 21 games, 19 wins. 19-2 over that span. Best record of baseball since the win streak began on June 25th. ESPN analyst Doug Glanville.
18: 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I mean, their offense, they're scoring almost 1.5 more runs than they did 4 weeks ago. I mean,

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1: 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Nationals, a 7-3 win over the Rockies. 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
2: Junk brings the hands together at the belt. The 1-2 to Pena. And Jeremy lifts this one to right, fairly deep, going back on it. Konine on the warning track. He leads, and it is gone! Grand slam, Jeremy Pena! And the Astros lead it 5-2. Second career grand slam for Pena. 32 home runs, second most in the majors to Kyle Schwarber, who has 33. 1-1. And that's belt deep right center field. Headed for the Astros bullpen, and that's where it ends up. Second home run of the night for Yordan, and the Astros lead is 7-4.
1: They go on to the 8-5 win, KBME 790 AM. Alvarez, fifth multi-homer game of the year, tied with Hunter Goodman from Colorado for the most in baseball. Jeremy Pena's second career grand slam. The other one came last September against Seattle. Astros with the 8-5 win. Braves edge the Padres.
3: Peralta kicks and brings it. Ozzy hits one high and deep to left field. Flying back very quickly to the wall. That's gone into the Padre bullpen. And the Braves hit a home run again. Their second of the night. It's now a 3-1 lead.
1: And they win it 3-2 over the Padres. 680 the fan. Manny Machado with his 11th career 20-homer season. Tied with Paul Goldschmidt for the most among active players, but it comes in the loss for San Diego. The Braves snap a 4-game losing streak against the Padres dating back to last season. Mariners pull away from the Reds en route to a shutout.
4: Here's the pitch. Swung on and destroyed! It's on its way! Upper deck just short. Going sail away! Grand slam! Cal Raleigh!
1: Cal Raleigh going yard with his 6th grand slam, 10th homer of the season, first grand slam this season. Mariners an 8-0 win over the Reds. Mariners with their 8th shutout of the season, tied for the second most in the American League. Red Sox out in front with 10. White Sox scoring 10.
5: The 2-2. A swing and a line drive. Fair! Right field. Antonacci scores. Murakami is in. Here comes Vargas. Benintendi clears the bases with a double. It's 5-2.
1: That was half of their runs. Chicago goes out of the 10-3 win over the Rangers. White Sox have won 6 of their last 7. Fourth time in the last 7 games, Chicago has scored at least 9 runs. Scoring at least 9? The Guardian said, yeah, no problem with that.
6: Reese Hoskins, the DH with a drive! Forget about it! Deep left field! Halfway up the bleachers! Hoskins with Cleveland's 5th home run. His 2nd tonight. A solo blast to the porch. Halfway up the bleachers and left here in the 3rd. And Cleveland now with a 7-2 lead.
2: Here comes the 1-2. Swung on, and he clubs another one. High and deep. Right center. Way back. Home run, Halpin. Oh, what a night for Petey Halpin. Home runs in his first 2 at-bats. And the onslaught continues for Cleveland. It's now 8-2 Guardians.
1: WTAM with the call. Guardians, 13 runs scored on Minnesota. Their 2nd most in a game this season. Guardians scoring their most against the Twins since 2015. It's a 13-4 win over Minnesota. Twins allowing 13 runs, tied for the 3rd most in a game this season. Tigers and Cubs, a little tighter. In fact, they went 10 innings.

0: Engler waiting. 3-2. Swinging a ground ball. Chopped deep in the hole. That's short. Backhanded by Swanson. Throw to second. That's his only play. Did not get Riley Green. Ground ball in the right spot for Dylan Dingler. Lee scores. Tigers take a 6-5 lead. Still nobody out.
1: Yeah, he got the ground ball. It was another sinker in the middle of the plate. Dylan Dingler didn't hit it very hard, but boy, he hit it in the right spot.
2: Tigers take the lead. They get the 8-6 win in 10 innings. They scored 4 runs in the first inning, 3 runs in the 10th. They had 1 run between the second and 9th innings, but they pull out the 10-inning victory, their 3rd extra inning win this season. Tigers continuing to be right there. So what happens as we approach the trade deadline? ESPN's Buster Olney.
3: You know, we've talked about how this is the one time year in baseball where small sample size can matter. Down to even one game as teams make the decision whether to buy or sell. And Carl was skeptical about that. And Dave Dombrowski came out of Don Mattingly's office. And I told Carl, I said, ask Dave, because there was that trade deadline, I think it was 2015, when it came down to one game for the Tigers, where he had told folks with other teams whether or not I trade David Price is going to come down to what happens today. And Carl was like, come on, like really a whole baseball season come? And he asked Dave that question and Dave goes, yeah, that's right. and we talked about that. And this is where we are, which is why the Detroit Tigers on Sunday morning, I'm talking about Tarik Skubal and how great he looked on Saturday, right? 19 swings and misses and 7 scoreless innings, the best he's looked since getting his surgery. And then they lose on Sunday. And they're now at 4.5 games behind. And they are right on that fence.
4: They are going to wait till the last minute on that one. You know, a lot of teams would be interested. I think Scott Harris is going to say the right things until the very last minute. And then I think more than likely trade him, but let me see the standings. Let me see it. The AL is wide open, but man, you got to get back to 500. You've had 4 months to get to 500. And even after a nice little run, you're not there yet. So let's see. They've got a couple weeks. I covered the Cubs a few years ago when, Mike Tauchman, I believe it was Tauchman, made a catch in St. Louis over the wall to win a game. And I think that prevented them from trading Cody Bellinger.
3: Wow.
4: I agree with you. I think it can come down to a moment or two late in the process where a team makes a decision. So in my mind, the Tigers are going to wait till the very last minute to look at those standings and look at those odds. You know how that is. These guys look at the odds. What are the World Series odds? What are the division odds? And make the call. I just can't imagine they'd go into the deadline under 500. Even if they are a few games out and hold on to them, it just wouldn't make a lot of sense.
2: Detroit Tigers continuing to have an impressive season. We'll see what happens at the trade deadline. They're 6.5 games out in the division, 3 teams in front of them. Then there's a wild card race as well. Major League Baseball trade deadline coming up on August 3rd. Sports Center all night, ESPN Radio.
5: Spain dominating Messi, an emphatic finish to an epic World Cup.
6: Argentina was pitiful, disgraceful because of Spain and how dominant they were with the ball.
7: I'm so pleased Spain won.
8: I mean, I probably say it won't go down as a classic World Cup final, but certainly a tense one.
2: Spain with the 1-0 win after extra time as they beat Argentina in the final. Pretty positive reviews overall for the World Cup. What will we remember to the guys at PTI?
9: All right, Wilbon, you paid a lot of attention to the World Cup. You watched a lot of it.
10: I did.
9: What will you remember from the 2026 World Cup?
10: Tony, I got quite a reel here. And I'm sorry, it's not going to include Team USA. I know others can get to that. But I'm going to start with England-Mexico, which was my favorite game of the tournament, if you will. Argentina-England. So much of what I watched involved England. Argentina, Egypt, the comeback Argentina stage. France, England in the third place game, which was magical. England, Congo. Harry Kane scores twice when they're down 1-0 in that game. I came away with a new favorite player, Jude Bellingham, who I'm going to watch play for Real Madrid now because I'm going to start the fall not watching all the NFL pregame shows at 8:00 in the morning. I'm going to watch European soccer. Rodri, who, you know, I understand he's a great, great player, but the defense he played and other things involving Messi, but the defense he played, and he's the player of the tournament, voted that on Sunday. Amazing. And Tony, this may surprise you, my late in the game respect for Messi. Just look, I know Tom Brady was great at an advanced age. LeBron James is great at an advanced age. They're not this dude. They're not Messi. He dropped Magic Johnson in his prime passes on people's heads for goals. It's amazing that he's still playing this way. I don't know that I'm going to watch Miami, but I late in the game respect for Messi. Nothing but that.
9: Yeah, I'm really excited by the fact that you're not going to watch, that you've taken up all the time in the segment,
10: yeah,
9: and you're not going to watch anything with an NFL pregame show in order to watch soccer. Yeah. I think you should alert Mr. Nielsen if he's still keeping the ratings. That's very important. And I think you have to work on your Harry Kane.
10: Harry Kane.
9: I think you have to work on that a little bit. Yeah, you have to work on that. I will talk about, I'm going to go on for a while.
10: Good.
9: I will talk about the United States team a little bit. I will probably remember that they did well in group, although it was an easier group because they were a host country. But they got out of group, and then they won one of the knockout games, and then they got completely trucked by Belgium. And this is what we did. This is our ceiling. That's where we go. You win one knockout game, that's good. I mean, I don't think people should say that wasn't a good showing. This is not our sport. It's not. We are always 15 years away from being 10 years away as a soccer country. And in our entire lifetimes, that's the way it's been. I will also remember the stars, the Mbappes, the Messis, the Kanes, you know, the Hollands, that they lived up to it. I mean, if you were new to soccer and you got to watch them score goals, you felt that you watched something worthwhile.
10: Yes.
9: And I will remember, because I did watch the game yesterday, I will remember, I won't know his name, I will remember the Argentina goalie. He had to make 11 blocks. That's like a year for most. This isn't the NHL.
10: Martinez.
9: That's like a year for most goalies. 11 blocks. He kept his team in a game when his team had nothing. They had no shots on goal whatsoever. It appeared that they were taking a nap for most of the game, and that guy kept his team in a game, and I will remember that.
10: He did. He's memorable. Don't forget Jude. Listing great players, Bellingham. Hey, Jude.
9: Oh, yeah, yeah. He's a great player.
10: I'm going to get you to five wide on those
9: big
10: NFL
9: Beatles fan,
10: pregame
9: aren't you?
10: Sets.
9: Good
10: I might get
9: that.
10: You to slide over.
9: Let's go to your house and watch soccer instead of the NFL.
10: I'm streaming it all. Streaming
9: what?
10: It all.
9: Get out of here.
10: That's it. We ain't watching the Nats, I can tell you that. We're done. Back to you.
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7: 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Rich Eisen.
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28: Every odyssey has a final chapter. Is LeBron finally going to write his this week?
29: Rich Paul made it clear to me that the choice is LeBron James's right now.
30: I believe he knows exactly where he's going. He just wanted to wait until the World Cup was over before he tells anybody.
2: We've been waiting a good chunk of the summer to hear where LeBron James will lace up the sneakers. ESPN insider Sean Charania.
29: We're on week four now, I believe, and everyone in the NBA is waiting on LeBron's decision, his choice now. And I spoke to Rich Paul, his longtime agent, this morning, and Rich Paul made it clear to me that the choice is LeBron James's right now. It's up to him on a choice of which team he wants to play for. All of the information is in. The teams are set. Everyone's made their moves. There is no decision, no choice yet. There's no timetable on a choice as of yet, but we know the teams. Cleveland, Miami, Philadelphia, Golden State, Minnesota, all are waiting on this. This has a domino effect around the league with other free agents as well. My understanding, though, over the last couple of weeks is that the focus has been primarily, though, on the Eastern Conference teams being Cleveland, Miami, and Philadelphia, and we all continue to wait.
2: So we didn't learn a destination late last week about a decision, but ESPN's Dave McMenamin was at FanFest and did learn some news.
31: What we did learn is that the end is not near. He made it clear that the swan song is not upon us.
32: Okay.
31: If he plays next year, that's not the farewell tour. He compared himself to Bruce Springsteen and the Rolling Stones as artists who still tour 50, 60 years since they first hit the charts with their records. And so that's one thing we learned. In terms of what team he's going to play for, he continued to keep it close to the vest. He had some fun with it. You know, he said, trust the process. The crowd went nuts on Friday. On Thursday, he said, I hear Warriors, I hear Philly, I hear Miami from people yelling it out from the crowd. He's not let anything. What he did do was echo what he said after game four in the OKC series.
32: Okay.
31: It was like, I want to be in a competitive environment where I wake up every day and I want to pour myself into the work, and we're all working towards a common goal.
32: And
31: that
32: so
31: remains the same thing. If you think of all the teams, or like, you know, the finalists, right? Of all the players on all those teams, who would be the best single teammate that LeBron could team up with right now?
32: Mm-hmm.
31: And you'd probably say Giannis, 31 mm-hmm. years old, two-time MVP, and plays both ends. And obviously he's had some injury stuff, and Steph is an all-time great, but Steph's 5 years older than Giannis is.
32: Sure.
31: So,
2: his agent Rich Paul telling our Dave McMenamin, there are no perfect options. WNBA Aces 109-83 route of the tempo. Toronto was without coach Sandy Brondello, who was serving that one-game suspension for comments she made about Atlanta's Angel Reese on Friday. Lynx and Storm.
33: Miles!
0: goes in the mid-range, gets it to go. A 32-piece right now for Olivia Miles.
1: She's been able to score in a multitude of ways.
2: USA Network with the call. Olivia Miles, 32 points. Lynx, 105-102 over Seattle. Mystics, a 90-82 win over the Valkyries. The Liberty in overtime get past the Wings, 99-98. Paige Beckers did not play, but the team says she does not have a concussion.
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7: Number four.
2: It was Jazz Chisholm's home run in the bottom of the eighth that lifted the Yankees on Sunday Night Baseball. Monday, he picked up where he had left off. Yes, Network.
4: There goes Bellinger. There goes Jazz. There it's gone. It is gone. Jazz Chisholm Jr. locked in. His second of the night. His third in the last 2 days. And the Yankees are back in front.
7: Number three.
2: Jordan Alvarez goes yard twice for Houston, but his teammate goes yard once, yet drives in double the runs. KBME 790 AM.
5: Jump brings the hands together at the belt. The 1-2 to paint it. And Jeremy lifts this one to right fairly deep, going back on it. Konine on the warning track. He leaps, and it is gone. Grand slam, Jeremy Pena. And the Astros lead it 5-2. Second career grand slam for Pena.
7: Number two.
2: Mariners shut out the Reds 8-0, getting half of their runs with one swing. Seattle Sports 710 AM.
5: Here's the pitch. Swung on and destroyed. It's on its way. Upper deck just short. Going sail away. Grand slam. Cal Raleigh.
7: Number one.
2: At Fenway, it would be some late heroics to keep the streak alive. WEEI.
5: Wells is ready. He throws. Caleb swings and drives one. High.

0: talked about how this is the one time a year in baseball where small sample size can matter. Down to even one game as teams make the decision whether to buy or sell. And Carl was skeptical about that. And we were, Dave Dombrowski came out of Don Mattingly's office. And I told Carl, I said, ask Dave, because there was that trade deadline, I think it was 2015, when it came down to one game for the Tigers, where he had told folks with other teams whether or not I trade David Price is going to come down to what happens today. And Carl was like, come on. Like, really? A whole baseball season? Come? And he asked Dave that question, and Dave goes, yeah, that's right. and we talked about that. And this is where we are, which is why the Detroit Tigers on Sunday morning, I'm talking about Terry Skubel and how great he looked on Saturday, right? 19 swings and misses and 7 scoreless innings, the best he's looked since getting his surgery. And then they lose on Sunday, and they're now at 4.5 games behind, and they are right on that fence.
1: They are going to wait till the last minute on that one. You know, a lot of teams would be interested. I think Scott Harris is going to say the right things until the very last minute. And then I think more than likely trade him, but let me see the standings. Let me see it. The AL is wide open, but man, you got to get back to 500. You've had 4 months to get to 500. And even after a nice little run, you're not there yet. So let's see. They've got a couple weeks. I covered the Cubs a few years ago when, Mike Talkman, I believe it was Talkman, made a catch in St. Louis over the wall to win a game. And I think that prevented them from trading Cody Bellinger.
0: Wow.
1: I agree with you. I think it can come down to a moment or two late in the process where a team makes a decision. So in my mind, the Tigers are going to wait to the very last minute to look at those standings and look at those odds. You know how that is. These guys look at the odds. What are the World Series odds? What are the division odds? And make the call. I just can't imagine they'd go into the deadline under 500, even if they are a few games out, and hold on to them. It just wouldn't make a lot of sense.
2: Detroit Tigers continuing to have an impressive season. We'll see what happens at the trade deadline. They're 6.5 games out in the division, 3 teams in front of them. Then there's the wild card race as well. Major League Baseball trade deadline coming up on August 3rd. Sports Center all night, ESPN Radio.
3: Spain dominating Messi, an emphatic finish to an epic World Cup.
4: Argentina was pitiful, disgraceful because of Spain and how dominant they were with the ball.
5: I'm so pleased Spain won.
6: I mean, I'd probably say it won't go down as a classic World Cup final, but certainly a tense one.
2: Spain with the 1-0 win after extra time as they beat Argentina in the final. Pretty positive reviews overall for the World Cup. What will we remember to the guys at PTI?
7: All right, Wilbon, you paid a lot of attention to the World Cup. You watched a lot of it.
8: I did.
7: What will you remember from the 2026 World Cup?
8: Tony, I got quite a reel here. And I'm sorry, it's not going to include Team USA. I know others can get to that. But I'm going to start with England-Mexico, which was my favorite game of the tournament, if you will. Argentina-England. So much of what I watched involved England. Argentina, Egypt, the comeback Argentina stage. France, England in the third place game, which was magical. England, Congo. Harry Kane scores twice when they're down 1-0 in that game. I came away with a new favorite player, Jude Bellingham, who I'm going to watch play for Real Madrid now, because I'm going to start the fall not watching all the NFL pregame shows at 8:00 in the morning. I'm going to watch European soccer. Rodri, who, you know, I understand he's a great, great player, but the defense he played and other things involving Messi, but the defense he played, and he's the player of the tournament, voted that on Sunday. Amazing. And Tony, this may surprise you, my late in the game respect for Messi. Just look, I know Tom Brady was great at an advanced age. LeBron James is great at an advanced age. They're not this dude. They're not Messi. He dropped Magic Johnson in his prime passes on people's heads for goals. It's amazing that he's still playing this way. I don't know that I'm going to watch Miami, but I late in the game respect for Messi. Nothing but that.
7: Yeah, I'm really excited by the fact that you're not going to watch, that you've taken up all the time in the segment.
8: Yeah.
7: And you're not going to watch anything with an NFL pregame show in order to watch soccer.
8: Yeah.
7: I think you should alert Mr. Nielsen if he's still keeping the ratings. That's very important. And I think you have to work on your Harry Kane. I think you have to work on that a little bit. Yeah, you have to work on that. I'm going to go on for a while.
8: Good.
7: I will talk about the United States team a little bit. I will probably remember that they did well in group, although it was an easier group because they were a host country. But they got out of group, and then they won one of the knockout games, and then they got completely trucked by Belgium. And this is what we did. This is our ceiling. That's where we go. You win one knockout game, that's good. I mean, I don't think people should say that wasn't a good showing. This is not our sport. It's not. We are always 15 years away from being 10 years away as a soccer country. And in our entire lifetimes, that's the way it's been. I will also remember the stars, the Mbappes, the Messis, the Kanes, you know, the Hollands, that they lived up to it. I mean, if you were new to soccer and you got to watch them score goals, you felt that you watched something worthwhile.
8: Yes.
7: And I will remember, because I did watch the game yesterday, I will remember, I won't know his name, I will remember the Argentina goalie. He had to make 11 blocks. That's like a year for most. This isn't the NHL. That's like a year for most goalies. 11 blocks. He kept his team in a game when his team had nothing. They had no shots on goal whatsoever. It appeared that they were taking a nap for most of the game, and that guy kept his team in a game, and I will remember that.
8: He did. He's memorable. Don't forget Jude. Listing great players, Bellingham. Hey, Jude.
7: Oh, yeah. He's a great player.
8: I'm going to get you to five wide on those
7: big
8: NFL
7: Beatles fan,
8: three-game sets.
7: Good
8: I might get
7: that.
8: You to slide over.
7: Let's go to your house and watch soccer instead of the NFL.
8: I'm streaming it all. Streaming
7: what?
8: It all.
7: Get out of here.
8: That's it. We ain't watching the Nats, I can tell you that. We're done. Back to you.
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10: The Pacers, are they better than June 2025?
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10: Benedict Mather and Miles Turner versus Ivica Zubac and Kelly Oubre. 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
14: 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And boy, we were smoking 'em. 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
17: Every odyssey has a final chapter. Is LeBron finally going to write his this week?
18: Rich Paul made it clear to me that the choice is LeBron James's right now.
19: I believe he knows exactly where he's going. He just wanted to wait until the World Cup was over before he tells anybody.
2: We've been waiting a good chunk of the summer to hear where LeBron James will lace up the sneakers. ESPN insider Sham Charania.
18: We're on week four now, I believe, and everyone in the NBA is waiting on LeBron's decision, his choice now. And I spoke to Rich Paul, his longtime agent, this morning, and Rich Paul made it clear to me that the choice is LeBron James's right now. It's up to him on a choice of which team he wants to play for. All of the information is in. The teams are set. Everyone's made their moves. There is no decision, no choice yet. There's no timetable on a choice as of yet, but we know the teams. Cleveland, Miami, Philadelphia, Golden State, Minnesota, all are waiting on this. This has a domino effect around the league with other free agents as well. My understanding, though, over the last couple of weeks is that the focus has been primarily, though, on the Eastern Conference teams being Cleveland, Miami, and Philadelphia, and we all continue to wait.
2: So we didn't learn a destination late last week about a decision, but ESPN's Dave McMenamin was at FanFest and did learn some news.
20: What we did learn is that the end is not near. He made it clear that the swan song is not upon us.
21: Okay.
20: If he plays next year, that's not the farewell tour. He compared himself to Bruce Springsteen and the Rolling Stones as artists who still tour 50, 60 years since they first hit the charts with their records. And so that's one thing we learned. In terms of what team he's going to play for, he continued to keep it close to the vest. He had some fun with it. You know, he said, trust the process. The crowd went nuts on Friday. On Thursday, he said, I hear Warriors, I hear Philly, I hear Miami from people yelling it out from the crowd. He's not let anything. What he did do was echo what he said after game four in the OKC series.
21: Okay.
20: It was like, I want to be in a competitive environment where I wake up every day and I want to pour myself into the work, and we're all working towards a common goal.
21: And
20: that
21: so
20: remains the same thing. If you think of all the teams, or like, you know, the finalists, right? Of all the players on all those teams, who would be the best single teammate that LeBron could team up with right now?
21: Mm-hmm.
20: And you'd probably say Giannis, 31 mm-hmm. years old, two-time MVP, and plays both ends. And obviously, he's had some injury stuff, and Steph is an all-time great, but Steph's 5 years older than Giannis is.
21: Sure.
2: His agent, Rich Paul, telling our Dave McMenamin, there are no perfect options. WNBA Aces 109-83 route of the tempo. Toronto was without coach Sandy Brondello, who was serving that one-game suspension for comments she made about Atlanta's Angel Reese on Friday. Lynx and Storm.
22: Miles in the mid-range gets it to go. A 32-piece right now for Olivia Miles.
23: She's been able to score in a multitude of ways.
2: USA Network with the call. Olivia Miles, 32 points. Lynx, 105-102 over Seattle. Mystics, a 90-82 win over the Valkyries. The Liberty in overtime get past the Wings, 99-98. Paige Beckers did not play, but the team says she does not have a concussion.
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5: Number four.
2: It was Jazz Chisholm's home run in the bottom of the eighth that lifted the Yankees on Sunday Night Baseball. Monday, he picked up where he had left off. Yes Network.
0: There goes Bellinger, and there goes Jazz. There it's gone. It is gone. Jazz Chisholm Jr. locked in. His second of the night. His third of the last 2 days. And the Yankees are back in front.
5: Number three.
2: Yordan Alvarez goes yard twice for Houston, but his teammate goes yard once, yet drives in double the runs. KBME 790 AM.
1: Junk brings the hands together at the belt. The 1-2 to Payne. And Jeremy lifts this one to right fairly deep, going back on it. Konine on the warning track. He leaps, and it is gone! Grand slam, Jeremy Payne! Astros lead it 5-2. Second career grand slam for Pena.
5: Number two.
2: Mariners shut out the Reds 8-0, getting half of their runs with one swing. Seattle Sports 7:10 a.m.
1: Here's the pitch. Swung on and destroyed. It's on its way. Upper deck just short. Going sail away. Grand slam. Cal Raleigh.
5: Number one.
2: At Fenway, it would be some late heroics to keep the streak alive. WEEI.
5: Wells is ready. He throws. Caleb swings and drives one high in the

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3: Kicks and brings it. Ozzie hits one high and deep to left field. Flying back very quickly to the wall. That's gone! Into the Padre bullpen. And the Braves hit a home run again. Their second of the night. It's now a 3-1 lead.
4: And they win it 3-2 over the Padres. 680 the fan. Manny Machado with his 11th career 20-homer season. Tied with Paul Goldschmidt for the most among active players, but it comes in the loss for San Diego. The Braves snap a four-game losing streak against the Padres dating back to last season. Mariners pull away from the Reds en route to a shutout.
5: Here's the pitch. Swung on and destroyed! It's on its way! Upper deck just short. Going sail away. Grand slam. Cal Raleigh.
4: Going yard with his sixth grand slam, 10th homer of the season, first grand slam this season. Mariners an 8-0 win over the Reds. Mariners with their eighth shutout of the season, tied for the second most in the American League. Red Sox out in front with 10. White Sox scoring 10.
6: The 2-2. A swing and a line drive. Fair! Right field. Antonacci scores. Murakami is in. Here comes Vargas. Benintendi clears the bases with a double. It's 5-2.
4: That was half of their runs. Chicago goes out of the 10-3 win over the Rangers. White Sox have won 6 of their last 7. Fourth time in the last 7 games, Chicago has scored at least 9 runs. Scoring at least 9? The Guardian said, yeah, no problem with that.
7: Reese Hoskins, the DH with a drive! Forget about it! Deep left field! Halfway up the bleachers! Hoskins with Cleveland's 5th home run. His 2nd tonight. A solo blast to the porch. Halfway up the bleachers and left here in the 3rd. And Cleveland now with a 7-2 lead.
8: Here comes the 1-2. Swung on, and he clubs another one. High and deep. Right center. Way back. Home run, Halpin. Oh, what a night for Petey Halpin. Home runs in his first 2 at-bats. And the onslaught continues for Cleveland. It's now 8-2, Guardians.
4: WTAM with the call. Guardians, 13 runs scored on Minnesota. Their second most in a game this season. Guardians scoring their most against the Twins since 2015. It's a 13-4 win over Minnesota. Twins allowing 13 runs, tied for the 3rd most in a game this season. Tigers and Cubs, a little tighter. In fact, they went 10 innings.
9: Dingler Woody, 3-2, swinging a ground ball, chopped deep in the hole at short. Backhanded by Swanson, throw to second. That's his only play. Did not get Riley Green. Ground ball in the right spot for Dylan Dingler. Lee scores. Tigers take a 6-5 lead. Still nobody out.
10: Yeah, he got the ground ball. It was another sinker in the middle of the plate. Dylan Dingler didn't hit it very hard, but boy, he hit it in the right spot.
4: Tigers take the lead. They get the 8-6 win in 10 innings. They scored 4 runs in the first inning, 3 runs in the 10th. They had 1 run between the 2nd and 9th innings, but they pull out the 10-inning victory, their 3rd extra inning win this season. Tigers continuing to be right there. So what happens as we approach the trade deadline? ESPN's Buster Olney.
11: You know, we've talked about how this is the one time year in baseball where small sample size can matter. Down to even one game as teams make the decision whether to buy or sell. And Carl was skeptical about that. And Dave Dombrowski came out of Don Mattingly's office. And I told Carl, I said, ask Dave, because there was that trade deadline, I think it was 2015, when it came down to one game for the Tigers, where he had told folks with other teams whether or not I trade David Price is going to come down to what happens today. And Carl was like, come on. Like, really? A whole baseball season come? And he asked Dave that question, and Dave goes, yeah, that's right. and we talked about that. And this is

0: where we are, which is why the Detroit Tigers on Sunday morning, I'm talking about Tarik Skubal and how great he looked on Saturday, right? 19 swings and misses and 7 scoreless innings, the best he's looked since getting his surgery. And then they lose on Sunday. And they're now at 4.5 games behind. And they are right on that fence.
1: They are going to wait till the last minute on that one. You know, a lot of teams would be interested. I think Scott Harris is going to say the right things until the very last minute. And then I think more than likely trade him, but let me see the standings. Let me see it. The AL is wide open, but man, you got to get back to 500. You've had 4 months to get to 500. And even after a nice little run, you're not there yet. So let's see. They've got a couple weeks. I covered the Cubs a few years ago when, Mike Tauchman, I believe it was Tauchman, made a catch in St. Louis over the wall to win a game. And I think that prevented them from trading Cody Bellinger.
0: Wow.
1: I agree with you. I think it can come down to a moment or two late in the process where a team makes a decision. So in my mind, the Tigers are going to wait till the very last minute to look at those standings and look at those odds. You know how that is. These guys look at the odds. What are the World Series odds? What are the division odds? And make the call. I just can't imagine they'd go into the deadline under 500, even if they are a few games out, and hold on to them. It just wouldn't make a lot of sense.
2: Detroit Tigers continuing to have an impressive season. We'll see what happens at the trade deadline. There's 6.5 games out in the division, 3 teams in front of them. Then there's the wild card race as well. Major League Baseball trade deadline coming up on August 3rd. Sports Center all night, ESPN Radio.
3: Spain dominating Messi, an emphatic finish to an epic World Cup.
4: Argentina was pitiful, disgraceful because of Spain and how dominant they were with the ball.
5: I'm so pleased Spain won.
6: I mean, I'd probably say it won't go down as a classic World Cup final, but certainly a tense one.
2: Spain with the 1-0 win after extra time as they beat Argentina in the final. Pretty positive reviews overall for the World Cup. What will we remember to the guys at PTI?
7: All right, Wilbon, you paid a lot of attention to the World Cup. You watched a lot of it.
8: I did.
7: What will you remember from the 2026 World Cup?
8: Tony, I got quite a reel here. And I'm sorry, it's not going to include Team USA. I know others can get to that. But I'm going to start with England-Mexico, which was my favorite game of the tournament, if you will. Argentina-England. So much of what I watched involved England. Argentina, Egypt, the comeback Argentina stage. France, England in the third place game, which was magical. England, Congo. Harry Kane scores twice when they're down 1-0 in that game. I came away with a new favorite player, Jude Bellingham, who I'm going to watch play for Real Madrid now, because I'm going to start the fall not watching all the NFL pregame shows at 8:00 in the morning. I'm going to watch European soccer. Rodri, who, you know, I understand he's a great player, but the defense he played and other things involving Messi, but the defense he played, and he's the player of the tournament, voted that on Sunday, amazing. And Tony, this may surprise you, my late in the game respect for Messi. Just, look, I know Tom Brady was great at an advanced age. LeBron James is great at an advanced age. They're not this dude. They're not Messi. He dropped Magic Johnson in his prime passes on people's heads for goals. It's amazing that he's still playing this way. I don't know that I'm going to watch Miami, but I late in the game respect for Messi. Nothing but that.
7: Yeah, I'm really excited by the fact that you're not going to watch, that you've taken up all the time in the segment.
8: Yeah.
7: And you're not going to watch anything with an NFL pregame show in order to watch soccer. Yeah. I think you should alert Mr. Nielsen if he's still keeping the ratings. That's very important. And I think you have to work on your Harry Kane. I think you have to work on that a little bit. Yeah, you have to work on that. I'm going to go on for a while.
8: Good.
7: I will talk about the United States team a little bit. I will probably remember that they did well in group, although it was an easier group because they were a host country. But they got out of group, and then they won one of the knockout games, and then they got completely trucked by Belgium. And this is what we did. This is our ceiling. That's where we go. You win one knockout game, that's good. I mean, I don't think people should say that wasn't a good showing. This is not our sport. It's not. We are always 15 years away from being 10 years away as a soccer country. And in our entire lifetimes, that's the way it's been. I will also remember the stars, the Mbappes, the Messis, the Kanes, you know, the Hollands, that they lived up to it. I mean, if you were new to soccer and you got to watch them score goals, you felt that you watched something worthwhile.
8: Yes.
7: And I will remember, because I did watch the game yesterday, I will remember, I won't know his name, I will remember the Argentina goalie. He had to make 11 blocks. That's like a year for most. This isn't the NHL.
8: Martinez.
7: That's like a year for most goalies. 11 blocks. He kept his team in a game when his team had nothing. They had no shots on goal whatsoever. It appeared that they were taking a nap for most of the game, and that guy kept his team in a game, and I will remember that.
8: He did. He's memorable. Don't forget Jude. Listing great players, Bellingham. Hey, Jude.
7: Oh, yeah, yeah. He's a great player.
8: I'm going to get you to, you know, five wide on those
7: big
8: NFL three-game sets.
7: Good
8: I might get
7: that.
8: You to slide over.
7: Let's go to your house and watch soccer instead of the NFL.
8: I'm streaming it all. Streaming
7: what?
8: It all.
7: Get out of here.
8: That's it. We ain't watching the Nats, I can tell you that. We're done. Back to you.
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4: Every odyssey has a final chapter. Is LeBron finally going to write his this week?
5: Rich Paul made it clear to me that the choice is LeBron James's right now.
6: I believe he knows exactly where he's going. He just wanted to wait until the World Cup was over before he tells anybody.
3: We've been waiting a good chunk of the summer to hear where LeBron James will lace up the sneakers. ESPN insider Sham Charania.
7: We're on week four now, I believe, and everyone in the NBA is waiting on LeBron's decision, his choice now. And I spoke to Rich Paul, his longtime agent, this morning, and Rich Paul made it clear to me that the choice is LeBron James's right now. It's up to him on a choice of which team he wants to play for. All of the information is in. The teams are set. Everyone's made their moves. There is no decision, no choice yet. There's no timetable on a choice as of yet, but we know the teams. Cleveland, Miami, Philadelphia, Golden State, Minnesota, all are waiting on this. This has a domino effect around the league with other free agents as well. My understanding, though, over the last couple of weeks is that the focus has been primarily, though, on the Eastern Conference teams being Cleveland, Miami, and Philadelphia, and we all continue to wait.
3: So we didn't learn a destination late last week about a decision, but ESPN's Dave McMenamin was at FanFest and did learn some news.
8: What we did learn is that the end is not near. He made it clear that the swan song is not upon us.
9: Okay.
8: If he plays next year, that's not the farewell tour. He compared himself to Bruce Springsteen and the Rolling Stones as artists who still tour 50, 60 years since they first hit the charts with their records. And so that's one thing we learned. In terms of what team he's going to play for, he continued to keep it close to the vest. He had some fun with it. You know, he said, trust the process. The crowd went nuts on Friday. On Thursday, he said, I hear Warriors, I hear Philly, I hear Miami from people yelling it out from the crowd. He's not let anything. What he did do was echo what he said after game four in the OKC series.
9: Okay.
8: It's like, I want to be in a competitive environment where I wake up every day and I want to pour myself into the work, and we're all working towards a common goal.
9: And
8: that
9: so
8: remains the same thing. If you think of all the teams, or like, you know, the finalists, right? Of all the players on all those teams, who would be the best single teammate that LeBron could team up with right now?
9: Mm-hmm.
8: And you'd probably say Giannis, 31 years old, two-time MVP, and plays both ends. And obviously, he's had some injury stuff. And Steph is an all-time great, but Steph's 5 years older than Giannis is.
9: Sure.
8: So that's it.
3: His agent, Rich Paul, telling our Dave McMenamin, there are no perfect options. WNBA Aces 109-83 route of the tempo. Toronto was without coach Sandy Brondello, who was serving that one-game suspension for comments she made about Atlanta's Angel Reese on Friday. Lynx and Storm.
10: Miles in the mid-range gets it to go. A 32-piece right now for Olivia Miles.
11: She's been able to score in a multitude of ways.
3: USA Network with the call. Olivia Miles, 32 points. Lynx, 105-102 over Seattle. Mystics, a 90-82 win over the Valkyries. The Liberty in overtime get past the Wings, 99-98. Paige Beckers did not play, but the team says she does not have a concussion.
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12: 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Are you ready to take?
2: Number four.
3: It was Jazz Chisholm's home run in the bottom of the eighth that lifted the Yankees on Sunday Night Baseball. Monday, he picked up where he had left off. Yes, Network.
15: There goes Bellinger. There goes Jazz. There it's gone. It is gone. Jazz Chisholm Jr. locked in his second of the night. His third in the last 2 days. And the Yankees are back in front.
2: Number three.
3: Yordan Alvarez goes yard twice for Houston, but his teammate goes yard once, yet drives in double the runs. KBME 790 AM.
17: Jump brings the hands together at the belt. The 1-2 to Pena. And Jeremy lifts this one to right fairly deep, going back on it. Konine on the warning track. He leaps, and it is gone! Grand
15: Jeremy Peña. And the Astros lead it 5-2. Second career grand slam for Peña.
2: Number two.
3: Mariners shut out the Reds 8-0, getting half of their runs with one swing. Seattle Sports, 7:10 a.m.
17: Here's the pitch.
15: Swung on and destroyed! It's on its way! Upper deck, just short, going sail away! Grand slam, Cal Raleigh!
2: Number one.
3: At Fenway, it would be some late heroics to keep the streak alive. WEEI.
2: Wells is ready. He throws. Caleb swings and drives one high in the left

0: at 4 months to get to 500. And even after a nice little run, you're not there yet. So let's see. They've got a couple weeks. I covered the Cubs a few years ago when Mike Tauchman, I believe it was Tauchman, made a catch in St. Louis over the wall to win a game. And I think that prevented them from trading Cody Bellinger.
1: Wow.
0: I agree with you. I think it can come down to a moment or two late in the process where a team makes a decision. So in my mind, the Tigers are going to wait to the very last minute to look at those standings and look at those odds. You know how that is. These guys look at the odds. What are the World Series odds? What are the division odds? And make the call. I just can't imagine they'd go into the deadline under 500. Even if they are a few games out and hold on to them, it just wouldn't make a lot of sense.
2: Detroit Tigers continuing to have an impressive season. We'll see what happens at the trade deadline. They're 6.5 games out in the division, three teams in front of them. Then there's a wild card race as well. Major League Baseball trade deadline coming up on August 3rd. Sports Center all night, ESPN Radio.
3: Spain dominating Messi, an emphatic finish to an epic World Cup.
4: Argentina was pitiful, disgraceful because of Spain and how dominant they were with the ball.
5: I'm so pleased Spain won.
6: I mean, I'd probably say it won't go down as a classic World Cup final, but certainly a tense one.
2: Spain with the 1-0 win after extra time as they beat Argentina in the final. Pretty positive reviews overall for the World Cup. What will we remember to the guys at PTI?
7: All right, Wilbon, you paid a lot of attention to the World Cup. You watched a lot of it.
8: I did.
7: What will you remember from the 2026 World Cup?
8: Tony, I got quite a reel here. And I'm sorry, it's not going to include Team USA. I know others can get to that. But I'm going to start with England-Mexico, which was my favorite game of the tournament, if you will. Argentina-England. So much of what I watched involved England. Argentina, Egypt, the comeback Argentina stage. France, England in the third place game, which was magical. England, Congo. Harry Kane scores twice when they're down 1-0 in that game. I came away with a new favorite player, Jude Bellingham, who I'm going to watch play for Real Madrid now because I'm going to start the fall not watching all the NFL pregame shows at 8 o'clock in the morning. I'm going to watch European soccer. Rodri, who, you know, I understand he's a great, great player, but the defense he played and other things involving Messi, but the defense he played, and he's the player of the tournament, voted that on Sunday. Amazing. And Tony, this may surprise you, my late in the game respect for Messi. Just look, I know Tom Brady was great at an advanced age. LeBron James is great at an advanced age. They're not this dude. They're not Messi. He dropped Magic Johnson in his prime passes on people's heads for goals. It's amazing that he's still playing this way. I don't know that I'm going to watch Miami, but I late in the game respect for Messi. Nothing but that.
7: Yeah, I'm really excited by the fact that you're not going to watch, that you've taken up all the time in the segment.
8: Yeah.
7: And you're not going to watch anything with an NFL pregame show in order to watch soccer.
8: Yeah.
7: I think you should alert Mr. Nielsen if he's still keeping the ratings. That's very important. And I think you have to work on your Harry Kane. I think you have to work on that a little bit. Yeah, you have to work on that. I'm going to go on for a while.
8: Good.
7: I will talk about the United States team a little bit. I will probably remember that they did well in group, although it was an easier group because they were a host country. But they got out of group, and then they won one of the knockout games, and then they got completely trucked by Belgium. And this is what we did. This is our ceiling. That's where we go. You win one knockout game, that's good. I mean, I don't think people should say that wasn't a good showing. This is not our sport. It's not. We are always 15 years away from being 10 years away as a soccer country. And in our entire lifetimes, that's the way it's been. I will also remember the stars, the Mbappes, the Messis, the Kanes, you know, the Hollands, that they lived up to it. I mean, if you were new to soccer and you got to watch them score goals, you felt that you watched something worthwhile.
8: Yes.
7: And I will remember, because I did watch the game yesterday, I will remember, I won't know his name, I will remember the Argentina goalie. He had to make 11 blocks. That's like a year for most. This isn't the NHL.
8: Martinez.
7: That's like a year for most goalies. 11 blocks. He kept his team in a game when his team had nothing. They had no shots on goal whatsoever. It appeared that they were taking a nap for most of the game, and that guy kept his team in a game, and I will remember that.
8: He did. He's memorable. Don't forget Jude. listing great players. Bellingham. Hey, Jude.
7: Oh, yeah. He's a great player. You know, yeah.
8: I'm going to get you to, you know, five wide on those
7: Big
8: NFL
7: fan,
8: three-game sets.
7: Good
8: I might get
7: that.
8: You to slide over.
7: Let's go to your house and watch soccer instead of the NFL.
8: I'm streaming it all. Streaming
7: what?
8: It all.
7: Get out of here.
8: That's it. We ain't watching the Nats, I can tell you that. We're done. Back to you.
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26: Hey, JMV, join me later on this afternoon at 3. Brickyard 400 this weekend. 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NFL camp for the Colts about ready to start in Garth Brooks. 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
2: Every Odyssey has a final chapter. Is LeBron finally going to write his this week?
3: Rich Paul made it clear to me that the choice is LeBron James's right now.
4: I believe he knows exactly where he's going. He just wanted to wait until the World Cup was over before he tells anybody.
0: We've been waiting a good chunk of the summer to hear where LeBron James will lace up the sneakers. ESPN insider Sean Charania.
6: We're on week four now, I believe, and everyone in the NBA is waiting on LeBron's decision, his choice now. And I spoke to Rich Paul, his longtime agent, this morning, and Rich Paul made it clear to me that the choice is LeBron James's right now. It's up to him on a choice of which team he wants to play for. All of the information is in. The teams are set. Everyone's made their moves. There is no decision, no choice yet. There's no timetable on a choice as of yet, but we know the teams. Cleveland, Miami, Philadelphia, Golden State, Minnesota, all are waiting on this. This has a domino effect around the league with other free agents as well. My understanding, though, over the last couple of weeks is that the focus has been primarily, though, on the Eastern Conference teams being Cleveland, Miami, and Philadelphia, and we all continue to wait.
0: So we didn't learn a destination late last week about a decision, but ESPN's Dave McMenamin was at FanFest and did learn some news.
7: What we did learn is that the end is not near. He made it clear that the swan song is not upon us.
8: Okay.
7: If he plays next year, that's not the farewell tour. He compared himself to Bruce Springsteen and the Rolling Stones as artists who still tour 50, 60 years since they first hit the charts with their records. And so that's one thing we learned in terms of what team he's going to play for. He continued to keep it close to the vest. He had some fun with it. You know, he said, trust the process. The crowd went nuts on Friday. On Thursday, he said, I hear Warriors, I hear Philly, I hear Miami from people yelling it out from the crowd. He's not let anything. What he did do was echo what he said after game four in the OKC series.
8: Okay.
7: It's like, I want to be in a competitive environment where I wake up every day and I want to pour myself into the work and we're all working towards a common goal.
8: And
7: that remains the same thing. If you think of all the teams, or like, you know, the finalists, right? Of all the players on all those teams, who would be the best single teammate that LeBron could team up with right now?
8: Mm-hmm.
7: And you'd probably say Giannis, 31 years old, two-time MVP, and plays both ends. And obviously he's had some injury stuff, and Steph is an all-time great, but Steph's 5 years older than Giannis is.
8: Sure.
7: So his fit.
0: His agent, Rich Paul, telling our Dave McMenamin, there are no perfect options. WNBA Aces 109-83 route of the tempo. Toronto was without coach Sandy Brondello, who was serving that one-game suspension for comments she made about Atlanta's Angel Reese on Friday. Lynx and Storm.
27: Miles in the mid-range gets it to go. A 32-piece right now for Olivia Miles.
28: She's been able to score in a multitude of ways.
0: USA Network with the call. Olivia Miles, 32 points. Lynx, 105-102 over Seattle. Mystics, a 90-82 win over the Valkyries. The Liberty in overtime get past the Wings, 99-98. Paige Beckers did not play, but the team says she does not have a concussion.
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5: Number four.
0: It was Jazz Chisholm's home run in the bottom of the eighth that lifted the Yankees on Sunday Night Baseball. Monday, he picked up where he had left off. Yes, Network.
30: There goes Bellinger, and there goes Jazz. There it's gone. It is gone. Jazz Chisholm Jr. locked in his second of the night. His third in the last 2 days. And the Yankees are back in front.
5: Number three.
0: Jordan Alvarez goes yard twice for Houston, but his teammate goes yard once, yet drives in double the runs. KBME 790 AM.
31: Jump brings the hands together at the belt. The 1-2 to Payton. And Jeremy lifts this one to right fairly deep, going back on it. Konine on the warning track. He leaps and it is gone. Grand slam, Jeremy Payton. And the Astros lead it. 5-2. Second career grand slam for Pena.
5: Number two.
0: Mariners shut out the Reds 8-0, getting half of their runs with one swing. Seattle Sports 7:10 a.m.
31: Here's the pitch. Swung on and destroyed. It's on its way. Upper deck just short. Going sail away. Grand
0: Fenway? It would be some late heroics to keep the streak alive. WEEI.
1: Wells is ready. He throws. Caleb swings and drives one. High!

0: two strikes. Chapman is ready. He throws. Swinging a liner to short. Caught by Chang. It's 14 in a row for the Red Sox. Chapman walks the tightrope. The Sox cannot be stopped. 6-5 winner.
1: Red Sox with 14 straight. They can match the franchise record of 15 straight wins with a win Tuesday night. Boston winning 15 straight in 1946 when Ted Williams was on the team. Milestones hit in Philly. That's next. 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
2: 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The two hottest teams in baseball meet up in Boston.
0: Caleb swings and tries one high in the left field. It is way back and it is gone!
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13: 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It is hooking. There, it hits the pole. 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
1: 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For 120 minutes on Sunday, they had virtually no offense, but now officials are looking at them going on the offensive after those 120 minutes. That's straight ahead. But first, baseball. And while defense wins championships, you can't really go on an impressive run without some offense, and that's what Boston saw Monday against the Orioles in a 5-5 game in the eighth inning at Fenway.
16: Wells is ready. He throws. Caleb swings and drives one high in the left field.

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3: With 10. White Sox scoring 10.
4: The 2-2. A swing and a line drive. Fair! Right field. Antonacci scores. Murakami is in. Here comes Vargas. Benintendi clears the bases with a double. It's 5-2.
3: That was half of their runs. Chicago goes out of the 10-3 win over the Rangers. White Sox have won 6 of their last 7, fourth time in the last 7 games Chicago has scored at least 9 runs. Scoring at least 9? The Guardian said, yeah, no problem with that.
5: Reese Hoskins, the DH with a drive! Forget about it! Deep left field! Halfway up the bleachers! Hoskins with Cleveland's 5th home run. His 2nd tonight. A solo blast to the porch, halfway up the bleachers and left here in the 3rd. And Cleveland now with a 7-2 lead.
6: Here comes the 1-2. Swung on, and he clubs another one. High and deep. Right center. Way back. Home run, Halpin. Oh, what a night for Petey Halpin. Home runs in his first 2 at-bats. And the onslaught continues for Cleveland. It's now 8-2 Guardians.
3: WTAM with the call. Guardians, 13 runs scored on Minnesota. Their 2nd most in a game this season. Guardians scoring their most against the Twins since 2015. It's a 13-4 win over Minnesota. Twins allowing 13 runs, tied for the 3rd most in a game this season. Tigers and Cubs, a little tighter. In fact, they went 10 innings.
7: Dingler winning. 3-2. Swinging a ground ball. Chopped deep in the hole at short. Backhanded by Swanson. Throw to second. That's his only play. Did not get Riley Green. Ground ball in the right spot for Dylan Dingler. Lee scores. Tigers take a 6-5 lead. Still nobody out.
8: He got the ground ball. It's another sinker in the middle of the plate. Dylan Dingler didn't hit it very hard, but boy, he hit it in the right spot.
3: Tigers take the lead. They get the 8-6 win in 10 innings. They scored 4 runs in the first inning, 3 runs in the 10th. They had 1 run between the 2nd and 9th innings, but they pull out the 10-inning victory, their 3rd extra-inning win this season. Tigers continuing to be right there. So what happens as we approach the trade deadline? ESPN's Buster Olney.
9: You know, we've talked about how this is the one time year in baseball where small sample size can matter. Down to even one game as teams make the decision whether to buy or sell. And Carl was skeptical about that. And Dave Dombrowski came out of Don Mattingly's office. And I told Carl, I said, ask Dave, because there was that trade deadline, I think it was 2015, when it came down to one game for the Tigers, where he had told folks with other teams whether or not I trade David Price is going to come down to what happens today. And Carl was like, come on. Like, really? A whole baseball season come? And he asked Dave that question, and Dave goes, yeah, that's right. and we talked about that. And this is where we are, which is why the Detroit Tigers on Sunday morning, I'm talking about Terry Skubal and how great he looked on Saturday, right? 19 swings and misses and 7 scoreless innings, the best he's looked since getting his surgery. And then they lose on Sunday. And they're now at 4.5 games behind. And they are right on that fence.
10: They are going to wait till the last minute on that one. You know, a lot of teams would be interested. I think Scott Harris is going to say the right things until the very last minute. And then I think more than likely trade him, but let me see the standings. Let me see it. The AL is wide open, but man, you got to get back to 500. You've had 4 months to get to 500. And even after a nice little run, you're not there yet. So let's see. They've got a couple weeks. I covered the Cubs a few years ago when, Mike Talkman, I believe it was Talkman, made a catch in St. Louis over the wall to win a game. And I think that prevented them from trading Cody Bellinger.
9: Wow.
10: I agree with you. I think it can come down to a moment or two late in the process where a team makes a decision. So in my mind, the Tigers are going to wait to the very last minute to look at those standings and look at those odds. You know how that is. These guys look at the odds.

0: What are the World Series odds? What are the division odds? And make the call. I just can't imagine they'd go into the deadline under 500, even if they are a few games out, and hold on to them. It just wouldn't make a lot of sense.
1: Detroit Tigers continuing to have an impressive season. We'll see what happens at the trade deadline. They're 6.5 games out in the division, three teams in front of them. Then there's the wild card race as well. Major League Baseball trade deadline coming up on August 3rd. Sports Center all night, ESPN Radio.
2: Spain dominating Messi, an emphatic finish to an epic World Cup.
3: Argentina was pitiful, disgraceful because of Spain and how dominant they were with the ball.
4: I'm so pleased Spain won.
5: I mean, I'd probably say it won't go down as a classic World Cup final, but certainly a tense one.
1: Spain with the 1-0 win after extra time as they beat Argentina in the final. Pretty positive reviews overall for the World Cup. What will we remember to the guys at PTI?
6: All right, Wilbon, you paid a lot of attention to the World Cup. You watched a lot of it.
7: I did.
6: What will you remember from the 2026 World Cup?
7: Tony, I got quite a reel here. And I'm sorry, it's not going to include Team USA. I know others can get to that. But I'm going to start with England-Mexico, which was my favorite game of the tournament, if you will. Argentina-England. So much of what I watched involved England. Argentina-Egypt, the comeback Argentina stage. France-England in the third place game, which was magical. England-Congo. Harry Kane scores twice when they're down 1-0 in that game. I came away with a new favorite player, Jude Bellingham, who I'm going to watch play for Real Madrid now, because I'm going to start the fall not watching all the NFL pregame shows at 8 o'clock in the morning. I'm going to watch European soccer. Rodri, who, you know, I understand he's a great, great player, but the defense he played and other things involving Messi, but the defense he played, and he's the player of the tournament, voted that on Sunday. Amazing. And, Tony, this may surprise you, my late in the game respect for Messi. Just, look, I know Tom Brady was great at an advanced age. LeBron James is great at an advanced age. They're not this dude. They're not Messi. He dropped Magic Johnson in his prime passes on people's heads for goals. It's amazing that he's still playing this way. I don't know that I'm going to watch Miami, but I late in the game respect for Messi. Nothing but that.
6: Yeah, I'm really excited by the fact that you're not going to watch, that you've taken up all the time in the segment.
7: Yeah.
6: And you're not going to watch anything with an NFL pregame show in order to watch soccer.
7: Yeah.
6: I think you should alert Mr. Nielsen if he's still keeping the ratings. That's very important. And I think you have to work on your Harry Kane. I think you have to work on that a little bit. Yeah, you have to work on that. I'm going to go on for a while.
7: Good.
6: I will talk about the United States team a little bit. I will probably remember that they did well in group, although it was an easier group because they were a host country. But they got out of group, and then they won one of the knockout games, and then they got completely trucked by Belgium. And this is what we did. This is our ceiling. That's where we go. You win one knockout game, that's good. I mean, I don't think people should say that wasn't a good showing. This is not our sport. It's not. We are always 15 years away from being 10 years away as a soccer country. And in our entire lifetimes, that's the way it's been. I will also remember the stars. The Mbappes, the Messis, the Kanes, you know, the Hollands, that they lived up to it. I mean, if you were new to soccer and you got to watch them score goals, you felt that you watched something worthwhile.
7: Yes.
6: And I will remember, because I did watch the game yesterday, I will remember, I won't know his name, I will remember the Argentina goalie. He had to make 11 blocks. That's like a year for most. This isn't the NHL.
7: Martinez.
6: That's like a year for most goalies. 11 blocks. He kept his team in a game when his team had nothing. They had no shots on goal whatsoever. It appeared that they were taking a nap for most of the game, and that guy kept his team in a game, and I will remember that.
7: He did. He's memorable. Don't forget Jude. Listing great players, Bellingham. Hey, Jude.
6: Oh, yeah, yeah. He's a great player.
7: I'm going to get you to five wide on those
6: Big
7: NFL
6: Beatles fan,
7: pregame
6: aren't you?
7: Sets.
6: Good
7: I might get
6: that.
7: You to slide over.
6: Let's go to your house and watch soccer instead of the NFL.
7: I'm streaming it all. Streaming
6: what?
7: It all.
6: Get out of here.
7: That's it. We ain't watching the Nats, I can tell you that. We're done. Back to you.
1: 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Straight ahead, Where will he land in free agency? 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
4: 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Rich Eisen.
9: I want to sign for everybody. 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
10: Okay.
9: Yeah, on 17, after I hit a 6-iron over the green, I hit the green. And then I'm walking up and I see John O'Hurley signing the left cheek of a baby's onesie. And I walked up and held the baby so he could sign it. And then I'm like, you know what? While I'm here, I'll sign the right cheek.
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23: Every odyssey has a final chapter. Is LeBron finally going to write his this week?
24: Rich Paul made it clear to me that the choice is LeBron James's right now.
25: I believe he knows exactly where he's going. He just wanted to wait until the World Cup was over before he tells anybody.
1: We've been waiting a good chunk of the summer to hear where LeBron James will lace up the sneakers. ESPN insider Shams Charania.
24: We're on week 4 now, I believe, and everyone in the NBA is waiting on LeBron's decision, his choice now. And I spoke to Rich Paul, his longtime agent, this morning, and Rich Paul made it clear to me that the choice is LeBron James's right now. It's up to him on a choice of which team he wants to play for. All of the information is in. The teams are set. Everyone's made their moves. There is no decision, no choice yet. There's no timetable on a choice as of yet, but we know the teams. Cleveland, Miami, Philadelphia, Golden State, Minnesota, all are waiting on this. This has a domino effect around the league with other free agents as well. My understanding, though, over the last couple of weeks is that the focus has been primarily, though, on the Eastern Conference teams being Cleveland, Miami, and Philadelphia, and we all continue to wait.
1: So we didn't learn a destination late last week about a decision, but ESPN's Dave McMenamin was at FanFest and did learn some news.
0: What we did learn is that the end is not near. He made it clear that the swan song is not upon us.
2: Okay.
0: If he plays next year, that's not the farewell tour. He compared himself to Bruce Springsteen and the Rolling Stones as artists who still tour 50, 60 years since they first hit the charts with their records. And so that's one thing we learned. In terms of what team he's going to play for, he continued to keep it close to the vest. He had some fun with it. You know, he said, trust the process. The crowd went nuts on Friday. On Thursday, he said, I hear Warriors, I hear Philly, I hear Miami from people yelling it out from the crowd. He's not let anything. What he did do was echo what he said after game four in the OKC series.
2: Okay.
0: It's like, I want to be in a competitive environment where I wake up every day and I want to pour myself into the work and we're all working towards a common goal.
2: And
0: that remains the same thing. If you think of all the teams, or like, you know, the finalists, right? Of all the players on all those teams, who would be the best single teammate that LeBron could team up with right now?
2: Mm-hmm.
0: And you'd probably say Giannis, 31 years old, two-time MVP, and plays both ends. And obviously he's had some injury stuff, and Steph is an all-time great, but Steph's 5 years older than Giannis is.
2: Sure.
0: So that's fit.
1: His agent Rich Paul telling our Dave McMenamin, there are no perfect options. WNBA Aces 109-83 route of the tempo. Toronto was without coach Sandy Brondello, who was serving that one-game suspension for comments she made about Atlanta's Angel Reese on Friday. Lynx and Storm.
3: Miles in the mid-range gets it to go. A 32-piece right now for Olivia Miles.
5: She's been able to score in a multitude of ways.
1: USA Network with the call. Olivia Miles, 32 points. Lynx, 105-102 over Seattle. Mystics, a 90-82 win over the Valkyries. The Liberty in overtime get past the Wings, 99-98. Paige Beckers did not play, but the team says she does not have a concussion.
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4: Number four.
1: It was Jazz Chisholm's home run in the bottom of the eighth that lifted the Yankees on Sunday Night Baseball. Monday, he picked up where he had left off. Yes, Network.
26: There goes Bellinger, and there goes Jazz. There it's gone. It is gone. Jazz Chisholm Jr. locked in his second of the night, his third in the last 2 days, and the Yankees are back in front.
4: Number three.
1: Jordan Alvarez goes yard twice for Houston, but his teammate goes yard once, yet drives in double the runs. KBME 790 AM.
27: Jump brings the hands together at the belt. The 1-2 to Payton. And Jeremy lifts this one to right fairly deep, going back on it. Konine on the warning track. He leads and it is gone. Grand slam, Jeremy Payton. And the Astros lead it 5-2. Second career grand slam for Pena.
4: Number two.
1: Mariners shut out the Reds 8-0, getting half of their runs with one swing. Seattle Sports 7:10 a.m.
27: Here's the pitch. Swung on and destroyed. It's on its way. Upper deck just short. Going sail away. Grand slam. Cal Raleigh.
4: Number one.
1: At Fenway, it would be some late heroics to keep the streak alive. WEEI.
28: Wells is ready. He throws. Caleb swings and drives one high in the left.

0: last decade.
1: Tough division, though.
0: Tough division, but it was a tough division last year.
1: And they still won double-digit games.
0: And they still won 11 games.
1: Yeah. But I think we, the offense could be incredibly productive. We could look back and say, okay, top five, top three offense or whatever. If they don't win playoff games, it's not going to matter. They have to start showing up in the postseason.
2: Well, very quickly, Mike McDaniel, people think of him as a passing coach. He's a run coach. He's a great play design coach. He's not a great play sequencing coach. They have four guys, and they're too deep on the offensive line that were first-round picks, all at different points in their career. They have a fullback that they brought in, Alec Ingold, who's very good, and they have two very good tight ends.
0: He's so good.
2: They have two very good tight ends. So they are built to do what Mike McDaniel does, which is not throw the ball 100 times a game if he doesn't have to. This is setting up on the positive to be the Josh Allen MVP season from a few years ago where the Bills actually went run first and Allen won MVP as a result. That's correct. What the Chargers are trying to do here for Herbert.
0: Correct.
2: That's good analysis.
0: Okay, that is outstanding. But there can only be one number one on my list.
3: Number one.
0: How about them Cowboys? Oh, how about them? Oh, the wow. Dallas Cowboys.
2: You know what? Wait, stop there. Full explanation coming up. We got to get the full explanation as to what
1: pre-take.
2: It's coming up 10 a.m. Eastern time today on ESPN. You see him if you're watching on TV in a shirt and tie. Looks very good as always. Chris Canty will be on First Take today. And we're wondering if number one in the power rankings brought to us by SoFi is actually a pre-take. Why are the Dallas Cowboys considered the best offense in the NFL by one Chris Canty? We find out next. 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
2: Oh, so this is amazing. Vegas East, our producers... Cam, Pat, Nuno, Javante really believe that Canty's power rankings are totally influenced by your appearance today on First Take. You hear the First Take music. It is a pre-take, is what they are saying. Chris Canty power rankings is always brought to us by SoFi. ESPN Radio Rank'em series today. Top five NFL offenses heading into the season. Right? Predictive. We don't know what's going to... Heading into training camp, I should say. It's really heading into training camp because things could look completely different in training camp. You had the Cowboys 1, the Chargers 2, the Lions 3, Ravens 4, Patriots 5. Why the Cowboys number 1 best offense in the NFL?
0: Along with the Detroit Lions, they were one of only two teams that had a 4,000-yard passer, 1,000-yard rusher, and two 1,000-yard receivers. Dallas led the league in three-and-out percentage, had the lowest percentage of drives without a first down, and the highest percentage of scoring drives in the NFC. They returned all 11 starters from a year ago. They scored 24 or more points in 12 of their 17 games. If the upgrades on defense bring that unit closer to the median, then there's going to be an MVP season loading for Dak Prescott, and the Dallas Cowboys have a legit shot of playing past the second week of the playoffs this upcoming year.
2: What's so different about them in your mind this year versus last year?
0: It's quiet.
2: It's quiet.
0: It's quiet. Quiet is good. Well, yeah, I mean, listen, we haven't heard from Jerry Jones. He stayed all the way out the way, out of the headlines. He's not setting the expectations for the team. The head coach and the quarterback are doing that. And I believe that that's a good thing for a franchise that should be taken seriously as a championship contender.
2: Wait, I have
0: Jerry Jones is no longer starting fires that other people have to put out.
1: But give it time.
2: Wait, we have to go back to this for a second, though, Smalls.
1: Yeah.
2: Because you played for the Dallas Cowboys during a time where Jerry Jones was, as you just said, quiet, right? Because you played for the Cowboys when he basically handed over control of the organization.
0: Yeah, nobody wanted to listen to what Jerry had to say because everybody wanted to listen to what Bill had to say.
2: How did Brian Schottenheimer then pull this off? How is Brian Schottenheimer, who all reports said that if he wasn't named head coach after Mike McCarthy, would have stayed as OC? So you could have had two potentially really good coaches if he would have stayed there and they would have named a different head coach. How is Brian Schottenheimer, who was never a head coach before, what?
1: You guys think that Jerry's going to remain quiet?
2: Okay, go ahead.
1: Well, I have decades of evidence at my disposal that leads me to believe that he is going to get in front of a microphone and say something inflammatory. And maybe he's been quiet for now, and shout out to him, because he has. It's very quiet around the Dallas Cowboys, as you mentioned, CeCe, outside of what their head coach and their quarterback said. But I don't blame them for wanting to set those expectations for themselves. They have a lot of talent on that team. And based on what we saw from them last year, a coach that they want to play for. However, why would I think that Jerry Jones is going to remain quiet? Why would I think that he's not going to want to stir it up or say something or get back into the spotlight? You guys really think he can do this all season long?
0: When's the last time Jerry Jones has gone months on end without us hearing from him?
2: Well, I started saying this during the season last year. I thought he was a little bit quieter than I remember him being. They do open up their camp in California a week from today.
0: Oh, he's going to talk then. Don't get me wrong.
2: Right,
0: he has
2: to do his opening statements.
0: He does his opening press conference and that. But from when the season ended until now, we haven't gotten a whole lot of inflammatory comments from Jerry Jones.
2: Have we gotten any? I'm literally trying to think. Have we played a single Jerry Jones comment on our show from the moment the season ended till now?
1: I don't think so.
2: Like, I remember a couple of years ago, we were in Bristol. We were sitting there after a show having a meeting. And then there was the whole thing with DeMarcus Lawrence and Jerry Jones going back and forth. And that set the whole offseason. Then it's the all-in. Right? Then he had those comments.
1: Well, he also was promoting his docuseries, too. So he was talking a lot more.
2: And what they did now, Dak's locked up for long term. CD is locked in. Pickens There's no.
0: He's committed.
2: He's committed. Like you.
1: And there wasn't controversy surrounding that.
2: No, and I actually give the Cowboys credit. I think working year to year with George Pickens is the right way to work for the team. May not be right for the player, but it's probably right for the team, in my opinion. And there's no Micah anymore, obviously. So there's no contract stuff there. I don't even know where. Listen, it's Jerry Jones, as you said. I don't know where the controversy comes from. Unless he's like, does he want to call out Dak? Like, oh, now it's time for winning. I couldn't even sit here and predict what the controversy is. So you're saying...
0: Isn't that a welcome departure from Cowboys offseasons of past?
2: But then, as a 80-some-odd-year-old person...
0: He's going to be 84 in October.
2: But don't you have to then look in the mirror and say, if this works, why did I do it the other way for all this time? Because and the answer is easy.
0: Well, it's money.
2: So does
1: it worked out for him?
2: As ridiculous as this may sound, has he reached his peak of money, or has he hit the goal of valuation for the franchise that now it's I'm good. I did it. I got the $10 billion.
0: Well, here's what I think it is. He's established himself as the foremost important entertainment. Sports entertainment product on the face of the planet.
1: He's also the most powerful person in the NFL. It's not Roger Goodell, it's Jerry Jones.
0: Well, forget about the NFL, because I don't think he looks at that as his bar. It's about being the most dominant sports entertainment product on the planet. It's the most valuable sports brand on the planet. Right? Like he did partnerships with the New York Yankees. Like that's what Jerry Jones is. He's established that. But I think at his core, he's a football guy, mm-hmm. and he wants to win. And this is the season where he really wants it. And I got to be honest, because he's been so quiet, I think it's indicative of his belief in the team that they put together that they can actually accomplish that. And so that's why I'm bullish on the Dallas Cowboys. I have confidence in the direction that this team is going. Because of what I'm hearing from the head coach and the quarterback and what I'm not hearing from ownership.
2: All right, you just clarified it all for me. Here's what it comes down to. When we asked the question for the last 3 years on our show, what sport does Jerry Jones play? What world is he in, right? And we say, well, the sport he plays is actually marketing. That's yes. The marketing and sales. And maybe, just maybe, he plays that sport when the football team he knows is not actually good enough to win it all. And when he knows the football team is good enough, he then plays the football game, the game of football, instead of the marketing and sales. That maybe he realizes, to your point, I will be out in front. I remember living in South Florida when the late Tony Sperano put in the Wildcat for the Dolphins, and everybody was going crazy. Mm-hmm. Oh, it's amazing. And I kept saying, it's just masking deficiencies. It's not some amazing.
0: They don't have a quarterback.
2: They don't have enough. So they're trying. Maybe Jerry Jones, the marketer and the salesman, is just there to mask deficiencies. And when there are no deficiencies, as you're saying, there are not with this roster, he doesn't need to mask anything. Maybe he plays a different game when the team is that good. But now the pressure's on. Now you better be that good. Because the moment you're not, the marketer and the salesman show up again. Because he's got a mask. We're a seven-win team.
0: Smalls, really quickly, any objections, any omissions from the power rankings?
1: A little surprised, CC, to not see the Buffalo Bills on this list. They were, let's see, 1, 2, 3, top 5 last year in yards per game. Mm-hmm. Josh Allen, potentially another MVP season loading. DJ Moore, Joe Brady, who obviously is Josh Allen's guy, is now the head coach. Any consideration for the Buffalo Bills?
0: First of all, bringing in a new wide receiver, that's always going to be a little bit tricky. Different offense from Chicago to Buffalo. And then Joe Brady being elevated from offensive coordinator to head coach. Mm-hmm. I think that takes a little bit of the potency from the offense away, just because the focus of the head coach of the OC, mm-hmm. Joe Brady, can no longer be just on offense. It has to be on the whole team because he's the head coach.
2: We're on Sportsmanlike, presented by Progressive.
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20: I'm Kirk Darling. Indiana Fever head coach Stephanie White says the team has to keep getting better when it comes to playing defense.
21: In order to accomplish what we want to accomplish, we've got to continue to get better on the defensive end. Now we're better today than we were yesterday. We were better against New York than we were against Seattle. But we got to string larger chunks of the game together.
20: The Fever have won 7 of their last 10 games. They'll take on the Connecticut Sun tomorrow night at Gainbridge Fieldhouse. Indiana is sitting 6th overall in the league standings. 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
22: Antonacci delivers this one into center field. Peters, he will be sent home. And the White Sox tie the game here in this 5th inning. And
20: that helping the White Sox to a 10-3 win over the Rangers on the road. Elsewhere, the Reds lose to the Mariners 8-0. The Cubs fall to the Tigers 8-6. I'm Kirk Darling for 93.5 and 107.5 The Fan.
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7: Well, future Tuesdays, each of the next two to be specific, will take us up to Westfield, Indiana, 1 week from today. Report day for the Indianapolis Colts. The Tuesday after that will be, hell, we might be about a half dozen practices in to Grand Park. But for today, we are in studio and we're back together. Mark Dykton back from a little time away. So good Tuesday morning to you and thank you for starting your day with us. I'm Kevin Bowen, James Boyd alongside. And like we mentioned, Mark is back. Mr. Dykton, good morning, sir.
31: Good morning, boys. How we doing?
7: Safe travels to and fro?
31: Safe travels, long as always, but
0: enjoyable family time. Always a good time. So good to see everybody down in Florida.
1: Now, you didn't get home. Right. Did he get home at 3 a.m. this time, or was it a more reasonable arrival?
0: More like 3 in the afternoon.
1: So, oh, yeah. Okay.
3: Bucky's over under a half a stop.
0: Apparently we stopped a couple times. I was sleeping a couple. Ashley and I switched off driving. So she drove through two of them in Georgia. And then, the last one that we stopped at was Kentucky. That was the one I was awake for.
3: Gosh, I got a little nervous there when you said you were apparently. I was a little rattled there.
0: I was loopy. I don't know.
1: I was going to say, what are we munching on in the car?
0: Yeah, well, I wish.
4: I got a little nervous there. Well, great to have you back. And thank you to Christian. He did a nice job filling in for Mark with him back.
1: A lot less back talk with Christian, so I appreciated that.
0: Reality's hitting in today. Let me let you know that right now.
4: We'll get back into our summer what if series coming up 9 o'clock today. And again, we got more NFL teams reporting to training camp today. Warren Sharp is going to join us. You big analytical guy when it comes to the NFL. I mean, Warren Sharp's like the nth degree of it.
1: I would say some of the stuff that he puts out I always find interesting because it usually identifies a trend that maybe I'm not privy to. So I definitely like his work, and I think that when we talk to him later today, a lot of our listeners will appreciate what he has to say.
4: Yeah, Sharp Football for those out there. I think, you know, if you are an NFL fan, I assume you've come across his work a time or two. So, yeah, he's going to join us coming up at 9 when we get into our what-if scenario today. Joel A. Erickson going to join us coming up at 9:30. So looking forward to that. A little bit of Pacers news yesterday. Nothing too crazy, but we'll hit that. And, Mark, one thing we've started here with the Colts, honestly, probably fits you. We've decided to do our nicest and meanest thing.
0: Oh,
4: we can say about each Colts position group.
0: How many nice ones have you done so far?
4: We are through the quarterback and the running back position. So for each position group, you have to say something nice and you have to say something mean. So it may be a little counterintuitive to how you want to parent. Christian came up with the compliment sandwich. That's what we've been handing out here.
0: Give a compliment, give a criticism, then give another compliment. Is that what you're saying?
4: Well, I don't know if we have time for the second compliment, and I don't know if maybe some positions merit the second
0: compliment. Well, a sandwich is two loaves of bread. Hey, look, so if you're not giving the second comment, the meat is falling
1: out
0: of the bottom.
1: See what I mean? I told you already. But the back talk.
4: Nowadays, Mark, people are saying no to the bun.
0: That ain't a sandwich, then. Just you're holding meat in your hand.
4: Well, welcome back. By the way, did I see you had a lot of Taco Bell?
0: Oh, my God. Oh, yeah. I will not slander the good name of Taco Bell. Let us be damned. It ain't TB's fault.
4: So if I see you sprinting down the hallway today, I know full well what the culprit is.
0: I'll let you know. So far, so good. They said, well, explosive diarrhea could happen. I'm like, that's a day that ends in Y with Taco Bell.
1: Oh, I mean, my God.
0: Nothing's changed. Nothing's different.
4: We will get into
0: do I know I have it?
4: Colts items here on this Tuesday morning. We did have an IndyCar race yesterday. Hell, they could race any day of the week. They could race probably in any country. And Alex Palou is always a safe bet for that one. Held off Joseph Newgarden and David Malukas down there in a crowd that unfortunately reminded me a bit of COVID. So definitely did not enjoy seeing that. But nonetheless, fifth win of the year for Mr. Palou. And James, you were over at Fever practice yesterday. Anything noteworthy?
1: I thought it was cool that they did their yearly Special Olympics signing. So they had 5 Special Olympics basketball players come and sign a one-day contract with the team. So those 5 ladies definitely enjoyed that. And then as far as a newsworthy standpoint regarding the team, Caitlin Clark, will you change your ways? You're close to being suspended. No. There you have it. I should have followed up. I actually thought her press conference or media scrum got cut kind of short. She only talked for about 3 minutes yesterday. She was a little bit longer than that. But I think the next time she gets one, I'm just going to ask her, like, hey, by the way, do you just expect to get suspended? Have you accepted that? Because I know she's telling us one thing, but I do wonder internally, Kevin, if that's a conversation she has to have with herself and the staff has to have with her. Because I get, and I actually respect, the defiance of I'm going to be me no matter what. But is there a part of her that's like, that might hurt my team? And I get that some of the responses from fans and people are like, well, she has a back injury. She's got to sit some games anyway, yada, yada, yada. But like, when you have the back injury, you choose which game you sit. Who's to say she doesn't get suspended possibly later this season when you're fighting for home court advantage in the playoffs?
0: Yeah, I mean, I guess I respect her level of passion. I don't know if I respect her defiance to be me when it's going to be a detriment to the team. I mean, that to me is taking it way too far. I don't follow that one at all. You know, she can have passion, she can play with energy, but when it's costing your team a game,
1: right? And that's where I kind of draw the line. Yeah,
0: That's where I don't really follow her line of thinking. So she cut it short, or just was short?
1: It was short. I don't want to blame her and act like it was some big deal, but she was pretty short yesterday and wanted to play basketball, which is what she's paid to do. So I understand that. We did follow up on the back. Hey, by the way, do you feel better, or how do you feel coming out of your first back-to-back in 2 years? Her response was, I feel good, great. And that was it.
4: It's a little short. Yeah, I'd say short and sweet, but maybe it doesn't sound so sweet. Maybe just a short Caitlin.
1: Yeah, I mean, other responses, we were asking her about shoe colorways and Kelsey Mitchell, and you get a longer response there, but completely disinterested in talking about her back or her technical fouls. So we'll see what both bring come Wednesday, which is their last game against the Sun before the All-Star break.
4: We will have one more game, like you said, coming up tomorrow night for the Fever. That's the Connecticut Sun. They're not very good at basketball, so the Fever will try to close things out here.
1: Well, that means Caitlin's going to go for 40 and 10 again.
4: Continuing on their winning ways. Yeah, if it's anything like the Seattle Storm over the weekend. Mark, I guess I texted you about that SmackDown that's coming, that's a Friday in September, and you said that's not like a huge, huge deal on the WWE event calendar?
0: No, it's their regular weekly show on Friday nights. But yeah, good to see him stopping Indy again.
4: What did you make of Tyrese Halliburton, Jalen Brunson? Now, this is a couple of times we've seen them interact in a WWE setting, correct?
0: Yeah, they had a Saturday night's main event in Madison Square Garden, so of course, Jalen Brunson and Karl Anthony Towns in attendance and part of the show. And then, Tyrese Halliburton maybe doing a little heel action as he came out to the Nick Heavy crowd.
4: I liked it, though.
0: I loved it.
4: Saying to Jalen Brunson, you can't beat me. I mean, referencing maybe his absence last year, contributing to the Knicks having an easier path.
0: And that tells me that Pacers-Knicks is back. Like, that should be the rivalry. That should be the opening night game on the 2026-2027 NBA calendar. You got WWE. They see Tyrese and Jalen. That's a good, you know, dichotomy. Make that happen. Yeah, what are we waiting for?
4: Yeah, I've thought opening night or you know, at the very least Christmas.
0: Christmas, yes.
4: I think that would make a whole lot of sense as well there. But yeah, Tyrese Halliburton was making his somewhat regular appearance on the Pat McAfee show yesterday. Mentioned that he continues to be in very good health. Said the eye still a little impacted, shingles related there. So a little bit of a nerve thing, and it's very itchy eye, but that really was it from a somewhat, I guess, negative or questionable health update. Says he feels great. And again, we're still several months away from things getting real. This is about to be the quietest time of the NBA calendar. Should get a schedule in August. Training camp still over, probably 2 months away? Isn't it kind of late September for those?
1: Yeah.
4: So good news, I think, on the Halliburton front, exactly where his availability is there. So yes, was it him and Seth Rollins or him and Roman Reigns?
0: Brunson was with Roman Reigns, and Seth Rollins and Tyrese were together, which is interesting how they're kind of basically make Rollins the heel in this, where I think it's more Reigns, but because they had Jalen Brunson in the house and he got the invite from Roman Reigns, they did that. But interesting.
4: What do you guys make of the what if that we will get into later today? We're going to back into a Colts what if scenario here on this Tuesday morning as we kind of get to the end of our summer series here. We'll put this on hiatus once we get to Colts training camp, but have enjoyed it. What do you guys make of today's what if?
0: Well, I thought our series, since we're having Joel on, was what if the Brewers collapse in the NL Central? That's not what we're doing?
4: I think that's Haley's comments.
0: Oh, okay.
1: I think that
4: 7 games up, is that right?
0: I don't know what it is these days.
1: Mark just came back hating. That's all you need to know, Kevin. I will say, I think that it's an interesting twist on a common question that we talk about, or a common what if that we go through, seems like on a year-to-year basis with this team.
4: Yeah, it is a what if that, in some lights, the situation that played out in reality, some people are very content with it. Oh, yeah. You know, it worked out just fine. Like, we don't need to provide a hypothetical, but then, you know, it does involve Chris Ballard, and Chris Ballard has mentioned this as not this specific thing, but indirectly he's talked about this being a bigger reason why the Colts are currently in the state that they are in right now, which is, again, 5 years without a playoff appearance, one of the longest current droughts in the entire NFL. And, I don't believe it was pondered too heavily at the time, but, you know, I think that's where things could be a whole lot different for his tenure.
0: I think it's an interesting time, and it's an interesting spin on what I think a lot of people figure would be one of our topics, but the way we're approaching it, I feel like, is an interesting spin on it, because Chris Ballard still brings it up to this day about the effect it had, and we'll kind of, you know, go through the ways that maybe they could have avoided some of these pratfalls.
4: Well, and it's also not that far-fetched, which I think is important to reiterate when we get into things. Like, you know, every fan, or a lot of fans, I should say, play the trade machine game, or, you know, we could have had this player, we could have done that trade, we could have signed this free agent, we could have drafted that player. And a lot of these are just super unrealistic, or frankly, you know, again, Haley's comment type stuff here. But this one was like, well, not that too crazy, especially when you see what happened after the Colts would have potentially made their pick back in that draft. So we'll hit on that here on this Tuesday morning. Again, Warren Sharp, NFL analyst, he's going to join us coming up at 9 o'clock. He's got a season preview out that is, to say it is in depth would be a disservice to the phrase in depth. I was scrolling through his Colts section the other day. Super informative on exactly, and really, he looks at it from all sides of it. Optimistically, you know, not so optimistically, just a lot of interesting tidbits there. So we'll chat with Warren coming up at 9 o'clock.
0: Do he and Dane Brugler get together and debate who has the biggest word count?
4: Boy, that's a great, great question. Yeah, because Warren's is, I think it's a very similar page count there. Yeah. Yeah, those two dudes are cut from the same cloth.
1: I was going to say control F, control find usually helps me out in those scenarios.
4: Yeah, I'm just like, I mean, this is old me and shows you my age here. I'm just thinking, can you imagine? What if you lost that entire document?
0: I know.
4: What if the floppy disk didn't work?
1: I remember floppy disks. I am old enough to have used one.
4: I would just play with the floppy disk. I just thought it was a cool thing to slide that little, whatever that thing was, back and forth.
0: Kevin liked playing with his disk, everybody.
1: Mark is back.
0: What?
1: Look at the look on his face. I wish you all in your cars could see the disgust on Kevin's face.
0: Just reiterating what you just said.
1: Kevin, do we need some more maturity behind the glass here?
0: No, maturity. I'm just talking. We're supposed to re-educate the listeners.
4: Now, I would assume you have some compliments towards Aaron Rodgers and seemingly mending fences with his family here. I saw some pictures with Aaron Rodgers and his family.
0: Has he? I haven't seen any of that.
1: Yes.
0: I heard you guys a little bit while we were driving back yesterday, and you're discussing like if I would have any, you know, feelings of an enjoyment of Aaron Rodgers, and I yelled at the radio. I said, absolutely not.
4: Well, shout out to Aaron Rodgers. Looks like him and his family potentially back on nice ground. So
0: he's going to get that Thanksgiving invite then?
4: Talk about
0: Christmas morning.
4: Nice maturity, and, you know, growth is always there, and reconnection's always there.
0: You asking about Aaron Rodgers is like what I heard you say about Bryson DeChambeau over the weekend.
4: I think the meanest thing I said about the quarterback position was, I trust that group to stay healthy and be consistent for 17 games as much as I trust the internet history of Mark Dighton.
1: This is true. I was here when he said it.
0: Well, you want to come back here and see what I've been searching?
4: No. I don't want to be a part of that. I don't want to be part of your explosive potential on the backside.
0: I feel great, by the way. Today. I could eat more Taco Bell today.
4: 7:15 in the morning. Talk to us here in a few hours. We are back together, clearly. Kevin Bowe and James Boyd, Mark Dighton on the Tuesday. Thank you for spending it with us.
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33: 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He won 6 of his 90 NASCAR Craftsman Truck starts. He was NASCAR's Rookie of the Year in 2024. His first pole came at Texas and his first win at Talladega. He's run midgets, micro sprints, and dirt super late models. Who's this Michigander whose father was on the crew for Hoosier Brian Clausen? I'm Jay Query. 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
4: Well, we had an IndyCar race yesterday. Not too many times we talk about an IndyCar race on a Monday, but we did down in Nashville. And sure enough, Alex Palou held off a couple Penske drivers in Joseph Newgarden and David Malukas to get that done. I thought, honestly, Newgarden was going to catch him there, kind of the oval master, but he did not. So the fifth win for Palou. Shout out to David Malukas, though. His weekend started off with a crash that sent him for medical evaluation, and yet he had a great chance to drive through the field and almost get that victory. So now a little bit of break for IndyCar before they have an extremely, extremely busy month of August and September. Indiana Fever back to practice again today. Their final game coming up of the first half of the season, if you will, against the Connecticut Sun. No Kelsey Mitchell at practice yesterday?
1: No, personal reasons according to the team, so I'll be over there again today after the show to provide any other updates. Hopefully everything is good with Kelsey and her family, of course.
4: So again, the sun coming up. It's an 8 o'clock tip per usual.
1: The sun coming up.
4: Wow, didn't even mean to do that. I
1: You're a natural.
4: Yeah, it's still a little hazy outside. I don't even know if the sun is coming up here on this Tuesday morning. All-star break this weekend for the Fever. We await to see what additional activities Fever players will be taking part in up there in Chicago. Have the Red Sox really won 14 straight, Mark?
3: Is that what it is?
4: Gosh, what a run.
3: I know.
4: Can you imagine your team win four? I mean, I guess the Cubs won what? Didn't they win 10 in a row earlier this year?
3: Two different 10-game winning streaks, yeah.
4: Did not win last night, though?
3: No. Tied it in the ninth and then lost in extras, which I did not stay up for.
4: Lost to the Tigers 8-6. Cardinals lose the Angels. Reds shut out by the Mariners. They stink. They are horrible. White Sox over the Rangers. Boy, what a week for the Indianapolis Indians, Mark. You think more people will attend Marvel Night on Saturday or Paw Patrol on Sunday?
3: Oh, Paw Patrol, I think.
1: Really? Wow.
3: Paw Patrol still runs deep, yeah.
1: Well, it makes sense. I told you, Lamine Yamal's younger brother had the Paw Patrol hat on at the World Cup final. So imagine how good that advertising was for that company.
4: Boy, huge.
1: Kid was
4: Rebel
1: everywhere.
4: Sky.
3: Mm-hmm. New movies coming out like in a week or two.
4: I saw that, yeah. You imagine Marshall in the outfield? Oh,
3: I know.
4: Man.
3: I was there in person for Bluey a couple of years ago, and that was insane.
4: I have that line down to Lucas Oil.
3: I know.
4: End up sending us back at home if you couldn't follow that here. Lehigh Valley starting today, announced yesterday, IU and Arkansas going to play basketball. So who says Coach Cal won't schedule Indiana?
1: It's still so weird to see him there.
4: Site for this one. It'll be in Madison Square Garden coming up. Arkansas, by all accounts, preseason top 15-ish team. So pretty quality opponent here in the non-conference. So Indiana, not etched in stone yet, their full non-conference schedule for Darren DeVries' second year, but Arkansas here in MSG, they will play Kentucky at Lucas Oil, Syracuse at Gainbridge Fieldhouse, and then a rumor of hosting Missouri, some of their notable non-conference teams. I did see they are in Peru. Mark, let's try and get Jeff Rabjohns on maybe this week. I believe Rabby is down there in Peru as they will play. I think it's tonight, their first game at 6. I for the diehards out there, I'm sure you can find some YouTube stream to watch it. But there's been kind of some vague details on exactly, you know, when and you know, how many games they're going to play and all of that. But it looks like Darren DeVries and company, as they rep Team USA, will be down there for their foreign tour. Purdue going to be up in Canada later this week. I saw Michael Scotto, NBA reporter, reported that Talen Peters been waived by the Pacers. You surprised at all by that?
1: No, I was not, Kevin. I thought that with basically one two-way spot left and Jalen Slauson balling out in summer league, that spot would be his. And so we're one step closer to kind of solidifying the roster for the regular season opener.
4: You like Slauson over Ethan Thompson for that spot?
1: I do. I think the size and positional versatility is what intrigues me. 6'8", wing, can handle it a little bit. Handle has to get better, I think, but thought he showed some pretty good scoring chops in summer league. Like I said, defensively, he offers some versatility. So, and also, he's just athletic, and I don't think you can necessarily teach that or give that to another player. So if I got to take a flyer on somebody, give me the big wing.
4: Yeah, Slot's not a great summer league. There's no denying that. Now, if they want to balance out their two ways, they already have Kobe Brown. So you would, is that a little too redundant, him and Jalen Slauson there? I think that would be a question, whereas if you had Ethan Thompson, it's a little bit more balance to the three spots, with Braden Smith thought to be a two-way guy, Thompson more of an off-guard, and then Kobe Brown. But we'll see how all of that plays out. Reminder, the Pacers do have an open roster spot, standard contract-wise. We chatted with this about Tony East in the 9 o'clock hour yesterday. I think it's smart just leave that open. Inevitably, you're going to have some injuries. You're going to have players that, whatever, don't show a lot. You know, who knows what happens with Furphy coming off the ACL. I think it's smart to kind of leave that open. So, again, not a lot on the Pacers front here. Thought to be upcoming, but we will see how all of that plays out. Reminder, it is Brickyard 400 week. I'm trying to look early weather-wise. I don't think it's supposed to be, like, piping hot the next few days. Maybe warming up once we get to Sunday here, but... you know, good news for a crowd over there. You're not competing, you know, state fair, Colts training camp, things like that. So, reminder, we're back on the Oval again after 3 years on the road course. We had Michael McDowell on last week. Enjoyed that conversation. Kyle Larson, Bubba Wallace, your last two winners since we've moved back to the Oval there. So that's, I believe it's 2 o'clock, the green flag coming up on Sunday for that. All right, on the other side, what is our latest in our summer what if series? We'll do that. We're a week out from training camp, so plenty of current Colts conversation to sprinkle in on this Tuesday morning as well. And it was a short Caitlin Clark yesterday in some of her answers over at Fever Practice. We'll get James's thoughts more on that and what those topics were. We'll do that upcoming as well. Good Tuesday morning to you. Thank you for spending it with us right here on The Fan.
2: We are tracking a very warm and humid day across central Indiana. Scattered showers and thunderstorms will be around at times. A strong gusty storm cannot be ruled out with a high near 87 degrees. I'm Fox 59 meteorologist Amber Hardwick for The Fan.
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1: Coming up at 9, we'll have Warren Sharp join the show. He is, I would say, a pretty big name in kind of the NFL media world, certainly known for his analytical breakdowns, and he's got a huge season preview out. I scrolled through the Colts section that he had of that, and it is quite in-depth, quite enlightening, and honestly, I laugh because I just finished what is probably the longest piece that I do each year. Just posted it to the website. 53 questions on the Colts entering training camp. Actually, this year I threw in a bonus. I'd like to say that I was trying to throw in a bonus, but I actually counted wrong. And I ended up having 54 questions instead of 53, so I just said 54, parentheses, bonus. So yes, 53 Colts questions up on the site. So
2: Mark, what nerd do you know turns in extra work?
3: Nobody.
2: Come on, man.
1: The son of two teachers.
2: Yeah, but I mean, didn't teacher teach you how to count? Come on, man.
4: Here, teacher, I thought you'd like Morse to read for
2: me. He was the kid, you know, we get to that Monday morning and everybody's opening their backpack. You're like, dang, I forgot that homework at home on Friday. It's crumpled up somewhere in this bag. And he's like, hey, collect the homework.
4: I did so much good work. I think you should read more of it.
2: Yeah.
1: I'd appreciate a click from each of you if you don't mind. And maybe if there's a question or two that stands out to you, we can kind of get into that throughout the rest of the week here.
4: Who do you think you are is my first question with your extra work.
1: 1 week from today, the Colts will head up to Grand Park again. That will be Westfield for their final

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1: Go back so early, I guess, because they get 2 weeks of fall break and they get 2 weeks of spring break.
2: See, that's
1: which
2: I'm like,
1: I'd rather just have the
2: What's
1: 1 week.
2: Thanksgiving? Just like Wednesday, Thursday, Friday?
1: Yeah. But I'm like, I'd rather just have the extra 2 weeks of summer vacation and then you're going back like mid-August or something.
3: Right. Yeah. So like a week during the year for the couple of the breaks and then a regular summer.
1: The sleep schedules get all thrown off after the second week at that point. So I'm like, I don't need 2 weeks of fall break. You don't need 2 weeks of spring break. Yeah, get back to school.
2: We're entering that right now of like, oh, wow, we need to start planning better around fall. And like now my PTO, I feel like I need to be using that very strategically.
1: Yeah.
2: Like around fall break.
1: No, legit, you have to.
2: And spring break. So after that, though, those early morning practices at Grand Park, it's a lot of weekend days. So they should garner some good crowds there, especially in the month of August with that. So we'll definitely hit on some more pertinent Colts topics as we get closer here to Grand Park. But Mark, let's get into our latest here in our summer What If series as we dabble back into the Indianapolis Colts.
4: But I'm going to retire. This is not an easy decision.
5: It's Hayward pulling it down. At midcourt, launches the shot. Oh!
6: After the occurrence yesterday with Josh backing out.
7: Oliver falls down. He looks hurt.
8: The Indiana Fever select Caitlin Clark.
9: What if I told you?
10: You see Andrew Luck on the sidelines. There is a report that has been filed by Adam Schefter of ESPN that Andrew has informed the team of his desire to retire from the National Football League.
4: That certainly isn't how I envisioned this or planned this. But I am going to retire. This is not an easy decision. Honestly, it's the hardest decision of my life.
6: We had the youngest team in football, you know, and then when Andrew retired, you know, it kind of changed the dynamic.
9: The Colts drafted a quarterback the year after Andrew Luck retired.
2: Now, if you had told me walking into Lucas Oil Stadium on that Saturday, August evening, that Greg Rakestraw's voice sounded like that, I would have told you something crazy was about to happen. I didn't know Rake's voice sounded like that.
1: Yeah.
2: Man, get the man some tea.
1: Going through the archives, yeah, I was listening to that. I'm like, man, yeah, he seems like, he's like, I don't know how to approach this thing, trying to call a preseason game.
2: I mean, that's a black cat on Friday the 13th right there, hearing Rake's voice sound like that.
1: I know.
2: We could go a lot of ways with Andrew Luck and that retirement. We you know, kind of put our very mediocre brains together and thought this was, I would say, one of the more realistic, debatable scenarios with this. And that is Andrew Luck retires in August of 2019. Jacoby Brissett becomes the starting quarterback. They go through that season 7-9. They end that year with the 13th overall pick. So for us in this what if, it's not what if Andrew Luck had not retired. No. Andrew Luck is retired. But what if the Colts had then drafted a quarterback right away? Right away in that 2020 draft. And James, you came on the beat in what year?
3: 2022, the Jeff Saturday year. I'll never forget it.
2: Well, Friday the 13th, Black Cat, and all of a sudden James Boyd now. Maybe we can blame him for all
3: that. No, I can't. You all have seen what has happened the last half decade I've been here. I can't take the blame for this. I'll take the blame for my golf swing and for a couple of mistakes here on the show, but that, you ain't putting that on me.
2: So, you know, to me, this gets into a conversation that I want to make sure we preface by starting here. In sport fandom debates, we have so many unrealistic roster move, hypothetical trades, you know, so many Pacers fans, you know, bring up, well, Paul George said we could have got Anthony Davis. Well, okay, you know, what is really validity in all of this?
3: Right.
2: But for me, James, it was widely debated in that first offseason after Andrew Luck. How should you approach it?
3: Right.
2: Should you try to go short-term Band-Aid, or should you think about the long-term future of your franchise? They elected to trade the 13th overall pick
3: mm-hmm.
2: for

0: Forrest Buckner. That was the move that they went with. I'm trying to think in subsequent drafts. I want to say like Jacob Eason might have been the only real quarterback draft pick of any note in the top five rounds. And again, Eason was picked 100 something in round four. So even he, I don't think he would qualify. And as I guess fate would have it, that draft, the 2020 draft, ended up being one of the best quarterback drafts we have seen in quite some time. You had Joe Burrow go one. You had Tua go five. Justin Herbert six. And just to remind everybody, the Colts had the 13th pick. And then in later in the first round, you had Jordan Love going 26th overall to the Green Bay Packers. And you had Jalen Hurts going 53rd overall to the Philadelphia Eagles. So as you looked back on this what if, what was popping into that brain of yours?
1: I think for me, Kevin, as I kind of sat with it for a while, it's realizing that in the short term, it looked like they made the right decision because they signed Phillip Rivers, correct?
0: Yes.
1: Went to the playoffs the next year. And so you're probably thinking, okay, well, this stopgap we found is probably a little bit more than that. We have a borderline potential Hall of Famer stepping in here, taking us to the playoffs. And granted, they didn't win a playoff game, but they had a, I thought, a fairly respectable showing against Buffalo. And you can probably fill in some of the gaps here, Kevin, because where it gets fuzzy for me because I wasn't here on the ground. But after that sort of season, you're probably thinking we're in a fairly decent spot after our franchise quarterback walked away. So maybe we didn't need to draft a quarterback. We found our answer already. And is it the longest long-term answer? No. But at the same time, I kind of always laugh at, oh, wait, that was only 1 year. So, yeah, that's kind of the first thing that comes to mind for me is like, wait, you were right. And then you were quickly kind of wrong, if that makes sense.
0: Yeah, I think how I've described Band-Aid quarterbacks, to me, oftentimes, it's like rocking a Band-Aid when you jump into a pool. It's probably not going to have a lot of sustainability long-term for you. And you just brought that up. Like, in the short term, they did make the playoffs. I mean, hell, they were very competitive. I easily could have won that game. Josh Allen was terrific in that COVID playoff game in Buffalo there. But then Phillip Rivers retires. So now you're back to virtually the same thing.
1: Yep.
0: And so what did that lead to? First and third round picks for Carson Wentz. Well, we saw how that went. What did that lead to? That led to Matt Ryan. Like, so when you get in the Band-Aid rabbit hole, like Baker Mayfield, Matthew Stafford, those are the anomalies. You know, these retread quarterbacks moving to different teams.
1: Yeah.
0: I know hindsight sounds 20/20, but I was a huge fan of right away, you need to go back and draft the quarterback.
1: I guess, and why were you so adamant about that?
0: Because I'm just a believer, and that's how you have to build an NFL contender. You know, I've said many, many times, to me, the goal, I think, in building some sort of team is, can you create the 5 to 7 year window?
1: Mm-hmm.
0: You know, you're not going to be perfect right away. I'm a big believer in you need playoff experience before you reach the top of the mountain. And so you need multiple chances. You need as many darts at the dartboard as you can.
1: Right.
0: And so if you're able to create that, like Baltimore, Kansas City, Buffalo, you know, those teams currently, I think eventually you'll either knock the door down or that will be your best shot at knocking the door down.
1: Right.
0: Took Peyton Manning 6 years to win a playoff game, took him 9 years to win a Super Bowl. You know, kind of that sort of feel to it. Whereas Band-Aids, I just think it's so hard to try and actually build something. I was thinking about this too, Mark, when we decided on this. You remember, I think it was the year before James joined us. You remember we had Ballard on at the Combine, and the question was, and maybe you can dig up this audio. I should have told you before the show. Maybe we can play it around 8:30 or so. You remember the question was just, why do you feel like you haven't gotten it done? You know, like we are now, I think at that point we are 7 or 8 years into the Ballard thing. And I thought he was pretty candid with the answer, really boiling down to, I haven't gotten quarterback right. And I'm paraphrasing a little bit. If you can find the audio, that would be great. But this what if for me, James, is that answer. Ballard saying, I haven't gotten quarterback right. I look at this situation, and again, realistically, which I think is really important, I look at it and think, if you are drafting a Jordan Love, if you are drafting a Jalen Hurts, what does the last 6 years look like for you? Maybe you still sign Phillip Rivers.
1: Right.
0: Because again, if you want to play this out, they traded for Buckner just after the combine. Mm-hmm. Obviously, the free agency season occurs before the draft. So let's say they don't trade for Buckner. They sign Rivers. You do the Rivers thing for a year. It's COVID. In an ideal world, you probably sit your rookie quarterback anyways.
1: Right.
0: And then do you pass that torch from Rivers to a Love to a Hurts? And now, what does the rest of this tenure look like? That is the big question that I would have. Now, there are other questions off of this. DeForest Buckner has been a very good player for you. Very good player. So what does your defense look like also in the last 6 years?
1: That's fair.
0: Do you make the playoffs in 2020? They got the last playoff spot in 2020. They made the postseason by one game. Under this scenario, you're drafting a quarterback, but you're probably not starting that quarterback right away. Do you still make it without Buckner? And then what does that do, you know, of this evaluation period
1: right.
0: of your franchise? Now, again, is that a little short term? Who cares? Because you're going to have long term gain because you're going to have the quarterback position settled here. But to me, it's a realistic debate because we're talking about the 13th overall pick. Hell, they could have traded back and taken Love or Hurts.
1: Right.
0: You know, Hurts was what, 53rd overall?
1: You are correct. Like that?
0: Love was 26. If I remember correctly, Green Bay traded up then to get Love there. So those are a couple other thoughts that I've had and kind of looking back on this.
1: Another one that comes to mind is, like, how much pressure do you think was on Chris Ballard to deliver immediately? Do you think, like, the immediacy of the retirement from Andrew Luck not forced his hand, but kind of ignited the, we got to win, like, right now?
0: Yeah. I'm sure there was some big time
1: because your team was built, right, emotion. For, like, to win immediately, in theory.
0: Yeah, you had just had the 2018 season in which you had won a playoff game.
1: Right.
0: Again, this gets into how the weirdness of Luck retiring.
1: Yes, crazy. By all accounts, he had a great season.
0: He loved playing for Frank Reich, you know, by all accounts. So, yeah, I think it was the, which is interesting because I've always thought Ballard is a little bit more of a long-term vision. I mean, hell, he's gotten a decade at it. Like, to me, I think everyone in the organization, and I'm particularly talking about Jim Irsay, would have understood if you had a little bit of a mini reset. Now, again, play this out. If you sign Phillip Rivers, it's not a hard reset.
1: Right.
0: Yes, you aren't trading for Buckner, but, and again, there's no way for me to say this without it coming as a slight to Buckner, but, like, he's been a great, great player. What has it got you?
1: Yeah.
0: You know, that's just the difficulty of when these other positions all of a sudden become the marquee draft pick here, and you just don't reap those same benefits here. Yeah, texter here. This is a good one today. I've wanted Ballard fired since the moment they traded that pick. Ryan, he points to the Carson Wentz. Chris Ballard should have been fired after the Wentz trade because that's what it led to. You know, again, Rivers, surprisingly, by a lot of people, only played 1 year. I think there was a thought, a hope that he played two.
1: Yeah.
0: And then you got in the Wentz situation, and then you got in the Matt Ryan situation. Then eventually, James, you obviously popped up on the beat, and sooner or later, you had to draft the quarterback.
1: Yeah.
0: And then you get in the Anthony Richardson situation. I think so much of it comes down to just a little bit of a philosophical thing from Ballard of, I go back to his opening day press conference where, you know, he said, it's not about one player. It's not about one player. He tried to kind of downplay quarterback. I think that when I sat there at that press conference, I thought to myself, boy, is that his real belief or is that a PR thought? Like sometimes we hear this with a fever, like they don't necessarily want to say like, everything's about Caitlin Clark, you know? Yeah. And it's like, do you really mean that? Or are you just saying that because you want to make, you want to be respectful to Kelsey Mitchell and Aaliyah Boston?
1: I was going to say respectfully, 22 showed up and they made the playoffs for the first time in 8 years.
0: And I don't know if that's a perfect analogy, but like, I think for sometimes with coaches, you do have to play a little bit of that game just publicly.
1: Yeah.
0: And so when Ballard said that, I'm like, do you really mean that? Or
1: I would venture to say that's more of a PR answer. And it, I think he's
0: But his actions have played out that way, though. That's why, again, you can say that, but if you don't mean that, then you do say, hey, I understand we feel like we've got a little bit of a team here that can do something, but guys, it's quarterback in the NFL. And if we're sitting there with the 13th pick, and they looked into Jordan Love,
1: yeah,
0: and there was debates about Jalen Hurts, then you have to go down that path. I'm just such a believer in the rookie contract quarterback is the route that you have to go if you want to build a true championship type of, you know, handful of year window.
1: I'll throw this in there too, Kevin. I get what you're saying where it's like, well, it's kind of played out where he hasn't really made the commitment to the quarterback or perhaps hasn't done it soon enough. But I think part of the issue when it comes to looking at it probably in hindsight is just not realizing how long it could possibly take. I mean, if you would have told Chris Ballard a decade ago, hey, by the way, after your franchise quarterback walks away, you probably need to get on this and kind of figure it out. Maybe his actions look a lot differently because of just every scenario since then. It's not to make excuses for him because he's had enough of those. He's had a million tries, it seems like, and much more than what a normal GM would have. But to play devil's advocate a little bit, I mean, every person that he did kind of appoint the position to, ideally, they would be there a little bit longer than they were. Even Matt Ryan, he fell off a cliff as soon as he joined the Colts.
0: See, I think that's a difficulty in the Band-Aid.
1: Yeah.
0: Is that you have these, you know, in Ryan's case, in Rivers' case, it was more of just age.
1: Yep.
0: In Wentz's case, it was just, you know, a little bit of the Frank Reich thing you probably fell into, thinking you could resurrect that project.
1: And, yeah.
0: I would say there's kind of one other branch we can get into off of this, but if you look at that draft, so again, they traded the 13th pick for DeForest Buckner. They drafted Michael Pittman Jr. and Jonathan Taylor that year. I mean, those are two very good draft picks. So the devil's advocate would say, let's say you keep the 13th pick, okay? And whatever, you trade back 10 spots and you draft Jordan Love. Are you then coming back and taking Pittman and Taylor?
1: Yeah.
0: Taylor, when you look back on that pick, it was almost treated a little bit luxury-like. We've all seen the video of Jim Irsay kind of saying, hey, you've liked this guy a lot throughout.
1: Yeah.
0: They traded up, I think it was like 5 spots, 3 spots, something like that, to then take Taylor in the middle of round 2. My question would be, does Pittman or Taylor become a defensive tackle? If you wouldn't have gotten Buckner, do you then kind of slot, hey,
1: yeah, that's a good point,
0: we need a defensive need? And that might shift some people's thinking.
1: Yeah. Well, yes and no. I think if you get the quarterback, Kevin, you still are able to maybe have a clearer vision as to what you want to be. For example, the Bengals, and I know they made it to the Super Bowl, but even in recent years, their defense has been atrocious. But you still feel pretty good about where you are as a franchise, I would imagine, or at least better.
0: Sure.
1: Because, you know, you got the guy.
0: I think quarterback can cover up other stuff. We've had this conversation here in the last couple shows. But, James, like, again, in the short-term immediacy.
1: No, I agree.
0: Buckner and Taylor were massive pieces to making the playoffs in 2020.
1: Yeah.
0: So if you remove both of them from the equation, you still have Rivers. Are you in the playoffs? Again, they got the last playoff spot. It's not like they won the division by 3 games. It's not like they were the 2
1: won the division. Come on now.
0: So I think a lot here on this Tuesday morning. Mark, if you can find that audio, I know I'm kind of putting you on the spot.
1: He ain't been working. He can do it.
2: Excuse you.
1: I'm sorry.
2: No, I have it for another rejoiner.
0: Oh, look at that.
2: Doing a deep dive, my friend.
0: Man, that Taco Bell went right to your brain, not to your anus.
1: I'm not going
0: to
1: lie.
2: Well, it's a little early to tell, but we'll see how the rest of the morning plays out.
0: You're the one more optimistic than I am. I'm expecting you to sprint down the hallway here any minute.
2: I got a garbage can here just if all else fails.
1: All I'm saying is
0: Eddie Harrison's coming in any minute.
1: They were serving tacos and salad at the Fever game the other night, and I was like, yeah, I think I'll pass. The lettuce and, you know, a couple of the other non-cooked vegetables I don't think will be good right now for me.
2: My ride or die till the end of time, Taco Bell.
0: That looked like quite the Taco Bell
1: order. Well, I hope you don't die.
2: People I got to feed, so, you know. The orders ain't cheap.
0: Much more on this, some more pertinent Colts topics day of. And speaking of the fever, it was a bit of a short Caitlin Clark yesterday and some of her answers. Is there more there? We'll chat with James Boyd about that. 8 o'clock hour here on a Tuesday.
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4: 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There are a lot of have-tos in sports. 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
0: Reminder, Warren Sharp, NFL analyst, going to join us coming up at 9 o'clock. He's got a lot of interesting things about the Colts' upcoming season and a huge seasonal preview, so we'll chat with him. At 9, Joel Erickson getting into our what if from today. What if the Colts had drafted a quarterback in the immediate draft right after Andrew Luck had retired? Again, I think we can kind of get a little bit too down a rabbit hole when we play out the, well, what about this trade scenario? What about, you know, this situation? This one I think has some realistic nature to it. When you look at where the Colts were positioned in that draft, number 13 overall, what you saw in that draft. I'm not even talking about like trading up for Justin Herbert. I mean, you know, that would have been, I think, pipe dreamy, but, you know, Jordan Love and Jalen Hurts going many picks after them, it really ended up being one of the more impressive drafts we've seen in quite a while. Welcome back to Mark Dykton, by the way. Mark, how was your trip down to Florida?
2: Good. Had a great time. Hot as all hell out there, but very good time. So the girls had a great time seeing family and whatnot. So, yeah, cannot complain.
0: And you're back ready to give away a 4-pack of tickets, did I hear?
2: Yes, sir. They saw I'm back, and they said we better start doling out the giveaways. So 4-pack of Indy 11 tickets for this Saturday.
0: Loudoun United, am I saying that correctly?
2: Yes.
0: Leesburg, Virginia. How about a text of simply soccer to the text line right now, 317-239-1070. Give us the word soccer, and Mark will give out, I believe, 2 pairs of 4-packs for that one coming
2: up. Yes, 2.
0: On Saturday.
2: You guys like the World Cup final, by the way? We haven't talked since that. Did you enjoy yourselves, or was it a little too boring for you?
0: It was funny. I was listening to something yesterday where the comment was, can you imagine the discourse in the United States had we been outshot 20-2?
2: Oh, I know.
0: Now, obviously, the counter would be, well, you know, at least you're in the final. But it's amazing because you when you see 1-0, you're like, well, it didn't really feel that bad, but just the domination of Spain from possession and what they were able to create and what Argentina was unable to create. I mean, it is a bit stunning. I mean, Spain tied what, Cape Verde, didn't they? Their first match?
2: Mm-hmm.
0: It's not like, I mean, Spain is great. Don't get me wrong, but that was the surprising element to me, Mark, is like you had to go 110 minutes before Argentina threatened the goal.
2: Well, and I think it could have been way worse than that because Argentina's goalie was standing on his head the majority of the game, so it's like that could have easily been 3-0, 4-5. He made some incredible saves in that game.
0: Now, were you a fan of the third place game? Because James came in here acting like
1: it was fantastic,
0: the greatest game ever.
1: It was
0: played. Great.
2: It was outstanding. I was like, oh man, England's just routing them, and this game's over. And then all of a sudden, Mbappe's like, no. Let's run this back a little bit.
0: No,
2: that was a great game.
1: That was the
0: NBA All-Star game.
1: Oh, my God.
0: We're going to watch the NBA All-Star game, and you guys will be like, there's no defense whatsoever. Mbappe's cherry-picking for goals.
1: Are they giving out bronze medals?
2: I've never been entertained by an NBA All-Star game. I was entertained as hell by the first-place game.
1: Thank you.
0: I'm glad England felt the need to throw Harry Kane on the pitch. I'm glad they felt the need to throw Pickford on the pitch. England was playing a bunch of their B-leaguers.
1: It was their best finish since 1966. Put some respect on the Englanders, the English.
0: Yesterday over at Fever Practice, James Boyd was in attendance.
1: Not much English displayed on some of these conversations. Very, very short.
0: Let's get into that. And honestly, I guess, but James, before we get into Your thoughts. Let's actually play the audio, Mark. This was Caitlin Clark yesterday. And again, to set things up, Caitlin was asked several different things yesterday, but she was also asked about her current situation with technical fouls. Again, she has been whistled for 6 of them now. She's played in, what, 22 games? Because she's missed a couple. She can't.
1: Yes, she's missed 4 of 26.
0: Okay, so yeah, so she has 6 technicals in 22 games. And if she gets to the 8th technical, which seems rather inevitable, that would be a suspension of 1 game. You are suspended every 2 games after that. So if you really want to do the math right now, she is on pace to being suspended for 2 games here the rest of the season if she continues at this pace. So a little bit of a back and forth here. This is Caitlin Clark yesterday in regards to her technical foul situation.
19: Did you get an explanation for your tech? What happened?
20: I just yelled at him to call it, and obviously it was a pretty quick technical, but whatever.
21: Do you think that you need to change any of your personal game because you are so close to the suspension?
20: No.
1: That was the last question and answer of her media scrum.
0: Did you cut that off early, Mark, or was that it?
2: No, because it goes to the next question.
1: No, there is no next question.
2: Somebody talks about it in the back. Somebody says something in the background, and then, yeah, I think.
1: No, I can give you the lay down there or the lowdown there, Mark. That was the last question because right after that, PR goes, all right, see you, Caitlin. That's it.
2: James chased her off.
0: One more time, Mark, if you don't mind on that.
2: You want the whole thing?
0: Sure.
19: An explanation for your tech, what happened?
20: I just yelled at him to call it, and obviously it was a pretty quick technical, but whatever.
21: Do you think that you need to change any of your personal game because you are so close to the suspension?
20: No.
1: Boys, she's going to be herself.
0: Did you, so James, you obviously asked that question. I don't know. I feel like I do this oftentimes, you know, ask a question and then it comes out of my mouth. I'm like, I don't know if I, you know, asked that in the manner that I should have or wanted to, or, you know, I guess, how do you kind of look at her reaction there? Because, you know, for those that are not listening to Caitlin Clark often in these press conference settings, she's rather talkative, I would say,
1: yeah,
0: comparing her to most athletes. I would say her answers are usually many seconds. You know, she reminds me a bit of Tyrese Haliburton in that state of they don't really give a lot of short answers. They're thoughtful. I enjoy listening to them. There are some athletes on the prominent side in this market that don't fit that bill, to be clear, but I would not label Caitlin Clark or Tyrese Haliburton at all in that. So I guess, what did you make of her one-word answer there?
1: Yeah, the first thing that comes to mind is that I probably should have thrown a better question out there. Like, for example, one, do you just expect to be suspended at some point? I think that's a fair question, given how her stance has not changed, but between the 5th and 6th text now. And then more importantly, probably, is like, do you think your behavior needs to change so you don't miss games that could hurt your team? And
0: yeah,
1: she could argue that, oh, it's not hurting my team, I'm passionate, but like, that's the question that really needs to be answered. Because you saying you won't change, well, something probably needs to, because I will not sit here and defend anybody who gets suspended for a game, and then a lot of the reaction, according to some fans, I get the frustration of it, is like, oh, she isn't officiated the same as other players, and, you know, the other players don't necessarily like her, yet she's not the 11th best player, you know, 11th best guard in the league, clearly, as the players voted. However, I get all of that, but you missing a game because you can't control your temper, to me, is inexcusable. And the idea that you won't change any of your behavior and you'll just, you know, it's inevitable, I can't control it, it is what it is also very stubborn and I think selfish to a degree.
0: Yeah, I would agree wholeheartedly with all of that. I mean, I think her passion, her drive, her individual motivation, however you want to define how she's wired, obviously, all of that is a huge part in how she has gotten to the level that she has gotten to. Like, you know, I in no way, shape, or form, I think, should we or, you know, her look at herself and want to lessen that or want to, you know, whatever, kind of rein that in. But I do think the demonstrative nature of how she reacts post whistle, or hell, not even post whistle. Sometimes it happens during the course of the game when the play is still going on. I do think that can be reined in. The only player in the league that has more technicals than her is Angel Reese. I would like to hold Caitlin Clark to a standard that is not Angel Reese in this situation. And you laid it out perfectly, Jay. It is nearing costing her team a game or two. And let's look at the standings. They're currently 1.5 games out of home court in round one. When's the last time this franchise had a home court series? They are currently 4 out of the 1 seed. I mean, it's not that far-fetched with how they're playing right now. If they continue to get hot second half of the season, that they could challenge for, you know, home court in multiple rounds,
1: right,
0: of a playoff series. So I was stunned, frankly, to hear that answer from her. Like, I thought it's really probably one of the few times she's ever answered a question, and I've disagreed with her answer in 3 years of listening to her answer questions of, like, you know, she has used that excuse. She didn't obviously elaborate on it there, but she's used the excuse before of, this is how I am as a player. I'm passionate. Yes, that's great. But when the passion starts to approach status to where you could be suspended for a game, then that post-whistle passion, you berating officials. I mean, she was fortunate she didn't get tech the other night when she, you know, looked like Bryson DeChambeau and the Heather stomping towards the official. Like, that to me is where it is crossing a line. And frankly, I'm a little shocked and disappointed that she can't see that.
1: Do you think part of her sees that and just doesn't want to admit it publicly? Because I can't sit here and say, like, she isn't smart enough to know.
0: Right.
1: Come on now.
0: I think that's just, what's frustrating, too.
1: I think she's, like, just stubborn. I don't think this is, like...
0: This is not my 3-year-old son here, which fair, is, like, trying fair. To, like, get across to him. It's like, you know, I'm speaking words, and I'm like, is this just worthless? Should I just stop and save some breath here? No, like, she is an extremely intelligent, smart... thoughtful human here. I would think she realizes, or how did she not watch these videos and be like, yeah, I probably shouldn't have acted in that manner.
1: That's the money question right there. Cause she normally yesterday, she was just in a mood, and that's fine. We talk to these players all the time. They're not going to be in great moods for every single media session. And granted, when they were dreaming about being NBA or WNBA players, they probably weren't dreaming about being interviewed by James Boyd. So I get that. But there has to be a certain level of accountability you find within yourself. And I do think to a degree that your accountability needs to be publicly displayed to truly show leadership. Like, you could say all the right things behind closed doors, but I think your messaging publicly matters. And again, we can sit here and say, well, the refs got to be better. Yes, they do. I think WNBA officiating is awful. But I also can't say that out of all these players in the league, if you get suspended and you're the only one that gets suspended for a game because of your temper, that is just this excusable offense. No, they need you on the floor. They need you available. And for all the people who keep telling me, oh, well, she's got a back thing she's dealing with, the game off be good for her. Well, when you have the back injury, you choose which game you need to miss, not the other way around. Whereas when you get suspended, it's just automatically the next game.
0: Well, and again, you right there, we're talking singular. If you want to play out her 6 technicals in 22 games, she's on pace to be suspended multiple times.
1: Yeah.
0: If this pattern... Yeah. Continues. And again, let's say she's healthy the rest of the way. She's missed 4 games so far. Let's say she's healthy. That allows for more games for her to get teed up in, which sounds wild for me to even say, but that's the reality of where they're at. So, Fever back in action coming up tomorrow night. Connecticut Sun at 8:00 here. And nothing more on minutes restriction for Caitlin Clark. And also, Kelsey Mitchell was absent from practice yesterday. Personal issue, is that right?
1: Yeah. I don't want to say personal issue, personal reasons. It could be a good reason, but we weren't given really anything else beyond that. So I will be at practice later today, and we'll update you all when I have more info.
0: They should be a big favorite for tomorrow night here. It's their final game before off to the Windy City for All-Star break, and they'll head back out west. Seems like they've had a lot of Western trips already, but they'll have a Western trip to begin the second half of the season coming up next week. Mark, let's go ahead and check it out.
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0: We're back into our summer What If series coming up on the other side. What if the Colts had drafted a quarterback in the immediate draft after Andrew Luck had retired? But let's begin with, weirdly, some live sports on a Monday in the summer. That's what happened when Mother Nature didn't cooperate for IndyCar down in Nashville. It was Alex Palou once again getting it done down there. Hell, they could race any day of the week. They could race probably in many countries, and Alex Palou would be the odds-on favorite. Held off Joseph Newgarden and David Malukas. Hell of a weekend for Malukas. At one point, it looked like he wouldn't be able to get back in the car due to some sort of injury. It looked like Connor Daly was going to have to potentially qualify that car, but Malukas was released and ended up almost winning the race. So a hell of an effort from him as that budding star continues to shine, but it is Alex Palou's world here. So he wins down in Nashville. Quiet for IndyCar now the next couple of weeks. And then they have the busiest month of the year coming up in August and the first week of September. Major League Baseball right now, the Boston Red Sox have won 14 straight games. They got it done again last night. They are easily the hottest team in baseball. We're having Joel Eriksson on at 9:30. I mean, Mark, just give his Brewers the NL Central crown, right?
2: Sure seems like that. They can't seem to lose. So, yeah, seems like a NL wild card for my Cubs at the moment, barring a Brewers collapse.
0: Cubs collapsed late last night. They lose in extras to the Tigers. The Reds are horrific. They got shut out by the Mariners. Cardinals losing to the Angels. White Sox over the Rangers.
1: Okay over there?
2: Did your mic fall apart? What'd you do there?
0: I had a sneeze.
2: Oh.
1: Yeah, he's allergic to apparently talking about.
2: He talked about the Reds and he started convulsing.
1: I was going to say.
0: It's not the first time my eyes have watered up about the Reds, so let's just leave it at that. Indianapolis Indians home this week, and you think more fans at the Paw Patrol game than the Marvel game. Paw Patrol Sunday, Marvel night Saturday. First 1,000 fans get a Spider-Man related hat on Saturday.
2: I would also say Sunday is when kids eat free, so that's a perk.
0: We're getting humdinger in good way on the Kiss Cam.
2: You know it. You know it.
0: Your favorite Paw Patrol character?
2: What's the fire dog's name again?
0: Is that Rubble?
2: No. Not Chase. What's the other one?
0: Oh, Marshall?
2: Marshall, yeah.
0: Mm-hmm. I kind of like how Rubble's built. He's kind of built like me. Kind of built like Ryan Fox.
2: We went to Tennessee and we went to this one arcade with my in-laws. And as soon as we walked in, the guy just handed the girls and our cousins like inflatable Paw Patrol dogs, like yay big.
0: Might as well hand them a ticket to heaven.
2: And my brother and I looked at the guy and we're like, USOB. We have to inflate all these right now. These kids aren't going to leave us alone until we inflate them. So we were sucking air for 45 minutes trying to get them all inflated. I needed a beer afterwards.
0: You maybe needed a cigarette if you had anything left in the old lungs after that. What else we got here? Indiana, their basketball team, Darren DeVries and company in Peru. That would be the country, not the home of Jeremiah Johnson. They're going to play a 4-2 coming up again. They're repping Team USA in this. So if you see any pictures, videos, and you see the USA in the jersey, that is why. I believe their first game is tonight at 6 o'clock. You can find some somewhat legal YouTube stream and hope your laptop doesn't blow up if you want to watch them. Announced yesterday, IU in Arkansas. You like this, James?
1: I do like this. I think it's a pretty marquee matchup for an IU team that should be a lot better, at least on paper, than they were last year. And Arkansas is a perennial top 20-ish team under Calipari, so I don't mind it.
0: So this will be a Tuesday in November, the 17th of November, from Madison Square Garden. Insert your joke here about Coach Cal not wanting to play Indiana inside of Assembly Hall. So the non-conference schedule for Darren DeVries starting to take shape a little bit here. We await official word. They will play Kentucky. That would be Mark Pope in Kentucky, of course. At Lucas Oil, that's in December, if I remember correctly. Syracuse at Gainbridge Fieldhouse. I think that became a thing once the game with Butler, IU pulled out of that one. And then rumored Missouri making a visit there to Assembly Hall coming up in December. So Looks like four-ish notable non-conference games so far for Indiana. Purdue will be up in Canada for their foreign tour coming up. I believe that begins later this week. And a little bit of Pacers news yesterday. Michael Scotto, NBA reporter, saying that the team has waived Talen Peter. He just played in the summer league, and I didn't notice him too much in the summer league action. I watched their second round pick from last year. Didn't really notice him too much.
1: Yeah, I figured that last two-way spot would go to Jalen Slauson, who balled out in summer league. He's also a bigger player physically, and I think when you have the opportunity to take a flyer on a 6'8 wing, you do that.
0: So we'll see how exactly their two ways play out. Again, we discussed this with Tony East. You know, right now it seems like kind of four guys for three spots: Braden Smith, Kobe Brown, Ethan Thompson, and then who am I forgetting? Oh, Slauson, who you just mentioned there. But Slauson and Brown, you know, again, positionally, they're kind of similar. So I'll be curious if the Pacers want to balance that out at all. I would still leave that final roster spot open because I think you need the flexibility throughout the year to have that. So we'll continue to monitor that situation. Reminder, Brickyard 400 coming up on Sunday. I know some cooler temps, I think, are starting to enter the area here the rest of this week. Hopefully that lingers through Sunday. You got no state fair starting. You got no Colts training camp. So you can watch that again. Back on the Oval after a few years on the road course. It's been Kyle Larson and Bubba Wallace went on the Oval each of the last 2 years. All right, coming up, are we good on the ticket giveaways, Mark?
2: Yes.
0: So we gave away those Indy 11 four-packs for Saturday night. Let's get a little weather update, and then on the other side, back into our What If series. The Chris Ballard audio I find pretty enlightening in kind of answering maybe our big question of the day in regards to this topic.
5: We are tracking a very warm and humid day across central Indiana. Scattered showers and thunderstorms will be around at times. A strong gusty storm cannot be ruled out with a high near 87 degrees. I'm Fox 59 meteorologist Amber Hardwick for The Fan.
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11: When Andrew retired, you know, it kind of changed the dynamic. 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No, you still got to be sound and do the right thing for the organization. But look, I feel urgency every year.
12: Do you think people regret Baker Mayfield's timeline? Sam Darnold's timeline? Let's just go. Exactly. And so how about a little, sometimes you got to have a little patience.
13: The easy thing would be to make an excuse. And look, at the end of the day, not getting the quarterback position right has hampered it. And that falls on me. I don't fall on anybody else but me.
0: So again, our what if today on this Tuesday morning, what if the Colts had drafted a quarterback in that immediate draft after Andrew Luck retired? And James, we've kind of gone over some of the context, but just to kind of further reiterate what that draft looked like, the Colts went 7-9 in that 2019 season, the year after, well, I should say the weeks after Andrew Luck retired, Jacoby Brissett, starting quarterback. 13th pick is what they ended up having. And again, that draft had Joe Burrow going 1, Tua going 5, Justin Herbert going 6. I don't even want to entertain those guys. You know, that'd be a big trade up. Yeah. And Like, that to me is not very realistic. But Jordan Love went 26. The Colts had definite interest in Jordan Love and were just kind of turned off late. Jalen Hurts was a widely debated player inside of that building as well. He ended up going 53rd overall. And so I find this one a realistic debate.
1: Yeah.
0: How would this have reshaped Chris Ballard and Frank Reich's tenure had they drafted one of those two quarterbacks?
1: Yeah.
0: With Phillip Rivers still being signed, which I think is an important thing to mention here, because you could have the 1 year, that COVID year, with Rivers and kind of pass the torch.
1: Yeah. So I'm actually looking at a story here. Do you remember when me and Zach dropped kind of like that referendum on the Colts a couple years ago?
0: Yes. Yes, I did.
1: So in this story, we have a line here that says, in 2020, Ballard wanted Oklahoma's Jalen Hurts, whom he graded as a third-round talent. There's something about this guy, Ballard kept telling the room. Problem was, Eagles GM Howie Roseman felt the same way and took Hurts in the second round. So again, if you look at this, you could say, well, maybe you should have been a little bit more aggressive and perhaps moving up to get a Jalen Hurts. And in that scenario, you could potentially still go out and get Phillip Rivers. It's probably one or the other, I would think, at that point, as far as draft capital. You know, do you want to get Phillip Rivers, retain your first round pick, use that to bolster your team, and then spend a second round pick on Jalen Hurts? Granted, no JT. Or do you do what you did and kind of stick with the plan of, well, you know what, we're trying to win now, let's go get the star defensive tackle and stick with the future potential Hall of Famer. Yeah. So it was interesting looking back at that quote, there's something about this guy, and not feeling that there was maybe enough there for you to really make that move.
0: Yeah, and I think they were a little turned off by Love character-wise. And remember, Jordan Love was a Utah State quarterback. And, you know, again, I don't want to necessarily be vetting character issues here, but I'll just point out, remember Love was, I believe he was suspended for Utah State's bowl game, I think. I thought it was just possession of marijuana. I say just, but, you know, I think when you're ranking some of these off the field issues, that would rank very, very low, frankly, but, you know, it is quarterback. And, you know, clearly Green Bay traded backup for him, and, you know, they sat him for a few years with Aaron Rodgers, and that's worked out quite well for him. So
2: clearly they don't have issues with drug using quarterbacks over there.
0: Oh, look at you, Mark.
2: Ayahuasca, weed, it don't matter.
0: It's a shame that you just couldn't resist that.
1: He called him a drug using quarterback.
0: Jeez. He's back with his family. You saw the pictures yesterday, Mark.
2: Yeah. That's AI. That ain't real.
1: Oh my gosh.
0: How about a compliment here? Aaron Rodgers.
1: I was going to say, that man will roll over in his grave. He's still living right now.
2: Congratulations on doing the bare minimum of getting along with your family.
0: Like, Mark, when you have... And Mark, jeez. Do you have that Ballard Combine answer isolated by chance?
2: Give me a second. Let me pull it up.
0: I feel like it's, you know, when asked, why do you feel like you haven't figured it out? And again, that's kind of a succinct, albeit pretty elementary way to ask what is an answer that I think is filled with some complications in it. He does point to the quarterback position, which is a 180 from how he approached that position at his introductory press conference, where he says it's not about one guy. And to me, I'll go back to the analogy I used an hour ago. When you try the Band-Aid quarterback, it's like jumping in the pool, putting the Band-Aid on. It's not going to last very long. And when you sign a player like Phillip Rivers, when you trade for a player like Matt Ryan, you run the risk of Father Time entering the picture quicker than maybe you thought in the case of Matt Ryan, entering the picture quicker than you thought with Rivers off the field. I thought Rivers was fine, frankly. I thought he was pretty good in 2020. But again, you got a 40-something-year-old quarterback that has got a million kids. And so there's a push and pull when it comes to that aspect to it. And then obviously the Carson Wentz situation after that, but I think it's fascinating to look at how that draft, James, would or could have been different. So they traded the 13th pick for Buckner, okay?
1: Yep.
0: Let's say they trade back from 13 to 23. Okay. Trade back 10 spots. Mm-hmm. That's going to net you another day two pick. Okay. Let's say you take that quarterback there. Let's just say it's Love for the sake of the argument. So you take Love at 23. Now you're sitting there with, I think it was 34, ended up being Pittman. You could have an additional day two pick via the trade.

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1: For that green light, whatever, the buttons pressed, however you want to define it, you've got to sit there as a franchise and say, what about quarterback? How are we finding it? What are we doing there? How are we addressing that? It's the most important position in sports. You want Daniel Jones on the side of the building largely because he plays quarterback, James. And again, I don't discredit that. I understand where you're coming from with that thought. It's a position that just matters more than anything else. And so I think that's where, in my opinion, Ballard just kind of lost sight and got way too short-termy and thinking that was the route. Mark, let's go ahead and play this. Again, this was from the Combine a couple years ago.
2: Either you get it done or you don't. I'm not going to sit here and ever... The easy thing would be to make an excuse. And look, at the end of the day, not getting the quarterback position right has hampered it. And that falls on me. I don't fall on anybody else but me. And it's something that, you know, you learn and you grow from. I think we've done good with Anthony. Now, I think time will play out. But my failures in that space and with a position that's so important, you have to get that right. You have to have a guy that can actually, you know, lead you and make plays in critical moments. That's the great separator in our league. I think you see it every year in the playoffs. I think you see it with teams that really excel and go forward. They have a guy at that position that, you know, when the game's on the line or when there's real leverage points in the game where you need to make a play, he makes a play.
1: James, Scott says this in the text line. I feel like the biggest miss is not going all out to get Matthew Stafford. I know the Colts are one of the teams being mentioned heavily in trading for Stafford. Again, Stafford and Wentz were the same offseason, just to kind of update or, you know, go back to where all that played out there. I think the Colts had some hesitancy about Stafford from their GM there. But, you know, when you look at it, do you think the bigger miss was not drafting a quarterback in 2020 or making the trade for Carson Wentz? And I get that hindsight is alive and well here, but...
3: Did the Carson Wentz trade, they had a first round pick in it, right?
1: First and a third, right, for Wentz? I think it was a play, I think there were some playing time stipulations, but
3: yeah,
1: I believe first
3: but
1: and third.
3: That's probably where I would lean, Kevin. I think the Carson Wentz trade, especially because you got off of him after 1 year, was just super detrimental to the direction of your franchise.
4: Is a 2021 third and then a conditional 2022 second that got bumped to a 2022 first because he played over 75% of their snaps.
1: It's almost like the first domino led to the second domino. And again, that's where I'm getting at with the Band-Aid analogy. It's like you're just going to be continuing to swim upstream.
3: Yeah.
1: You're just you have to correct that problem as big as you can. That's just my opinion on it, or else Phillip Rivers' retirement leads to Carson Wentz, leads to Matt Ryan, leads to you feeling desperate in 2023, and then the ball doesn't bounce your way necessarily. Two teams above you in the draft need a quarterback. There's Bryce Young, there's C.J. Stroud. Now you're left with the third pick, and boom, it's Anthony Richardson. And here you are.
3: And here we are. I think that's very fair to kind of look at it like that, Kevin. And I guess my one thing is, do you think that Frank Reich was a big factor or could have been a big factor in developing a quarterback? I get that he was kind of viewed as like the quarterback whisperer, and a lot of that went into the decision to go after Carson Wentz and ultimately Matt Ryan, who was established in an MVP and all that. But my point is, do you think Jordan Love develops the same in this market, in this setting, in this ecosystem, same as Jalen Hurts? Like, I think both kind of stepped into situations where they weren't right away. And not saying that would have happened here, but they weren't really asked to be something tomorrow.
1: Yeah, I mean, Hurts was honestly a little bit of a quicker hit than Love. You know, Love, it took a couple of years of sitting, and then, you know, it's not like he was instantaneously great.
3: Right.

0: once he played.
1: And do you have that runway here to sort of do
0: now,
1: that?
0: Now, I do, and, you know, Mark will love this. I mean, I do think Philip Rivers is much more of a healthier tutor than Aaron Rodgers. So I do think that would have been advantageous to either Love or Hurts in that situation. So, yeah, that's another hypothetical off of this. You know, you would be passing the torch. You'd be doing what Green Bay has done beautifully well. I mean, also, I mean, you know, I know it pains Mark, but I mean, Green Bay has done it better than anybody. And the ability to have successful quarterbacks and draft successful quarterbacks and pass the torch seamlessly. It's damn impressive what they've done.
2: I do just remember conversationally, like even back then, where we're kind of like, are they ever going to draft a quarterback with like meaningful like draft picks? Because they just kept kicking the can down.
0: Jacob Eason was the only one for like 4 or 5 years.
2: Yeah. And we just kept waiting and waiting and waiting. It's like, nope, another veteran. Nope. Matt Ryan, come on down. Philip Rivers, come on down. Carson Wentz, it's your turn. Hey, Joe Flacco's here now. It's like, what? It was just a weird situation where it was just like kicking the can down the road every single year.
0: More on this, Joel A. Erickson coming up 9:30. Reminder, Warren Sharp, NFL reporter, super analytical dude. He's got a ton of info as we get ready for 1 week out from training camp. Report day at Grand Park. He'll join us at 9. I've got an all-Indiana bet relayed from listener Tyler, Mark Dykton. Are you ready for it?
2: I need it. Let me know.
0: We'll give that to you on the other side.
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0: All right, hear me out on this. What if I told you Indiana football will win at least 10 games this year?
2: Okay. I'm listening. All right.
0: You guys in agreement? Are you guys good at that?
1: Yeah, I think so.
0: IU goes at least 10-2.
1: I feel like I can't pick against IU ever again. Have you seen what they did to my team last year?
0: Pacers win at least 45 games.
2: Okay, yeah.
1: Yeah, 45 feels kind of low.
0: That was a long pause for both of you. You guys good with that?
1: Yeah.
0: I'm saying at least 45.
1: Oh, at least 45. Okay, I think
2: 45 plus is what you're saying.
0: Correct. At least 45 wins.
1: I thought you were saying max out at 45, and I was going to say, dang, oh, that's kind of low. But okay, yeah, at least 45. Okay.
0: Okay, so you guys seem to be good on that. The Colts win at least 7.
1: Yeah, they're not going to bottom out. They're always going to be around that 7, 8, 9 range.
2: Getting a little itchy and scratchy now, but go ahead.
21: It could be the Taco Bell starting to rise up in you.
2: Pepto-Bismol today, just in case.
21: You're shot getting Pepto-Bismol in there.
0: Okay, so you guys seem rather, James maybe a little bit more confident than Mark, but again, to reiterate, IU football, at least 10 wins.
1: Yeah, I'm rocking with it.
0: Pacers, at least 45.
1: I'm rocking with it.
0: Colts, at least 7.
1: I'm rocking with it.
2: So this is Colts 7 plus. This isn't 6.5. This is 7.
0: At least 7.
2: At least 7.
1: The only one. Go ahead. I'm sorry.
0: Well, Tyler, the listener, chimed in here. He has placed this 3-bet parlay. And, you know, Tyler sent me the bet slip, so I guess I can release the info on air. $600 to win $2,000.
2: Woo!
0: Now.
2: That's scratch I don't got.
0: Now, how we feel. How we feel about that.
2: Mm.
0: James seemed pretty confident. 600 to win 2,000 for your little all-Indiana parlay right there. Now the sweat's starting to develop a little bit there.
1: The only one that I feel kind of iffy on is the 10 wins.
0: Indiana at 10? Ooh, wow. You think Indiana go 9-3? I think that's the one I'm most confident in.
2: I think the Colts is the one I'm least confident in.
1: I'm pretty confident the Colts win in 7 games. They always find a way to not be horrible. But yeah, I just think that college football is weird, man.
0: Oh, no, their schedule's not that. I mean, what do you got, Ohio State and what?
1: I get that, but...
0: Don't play Oregon, right?
1: Should I trust this quarterback? Is this guy any good? Nah, he is pretty good.
0: See, I think I went in order of my confidence. Indiana first.
1: Oh, seriously?
0: IU football first. Yeah, because Pacers, I do, but like you are just one freakish Halliburton injury away from like... Okay, 45 could be in jeopardy.
1: Yeah, but I feel
0: you're
1: like,
0: so dependent on his health.
1: But I feel like you're one wacky college game away from losing.
0: No, the schedule isn't tough enough.
1: Fair enough. And this, to be clear, this isn't me hating on IU. I just think that is there going to be a little dent in the armor this year? A little more than maybe I expect?
0: Yeah, I get that 3 losses isn't a lot, like quantity wise, but.
21: I don't. I just don't see three on that schedule. I think the D-line's going to be really good.
0: So, any takers on that?
21: That's a nice payout, boys.
1: Oof.
21: Nice payout. Oof. My all-Indiana parlay. Tyler, thank you for that.
1: Tyler's got me sweating here.
0: Now, speaking of sweat, Mark Dykton,
21: you see what's in here?
2: I see a box. I've been meaning to ask you what that is.
21: Well, I thought maybe we could open it up in the 9 o'clock hour and see what's in there.
1: By the way, I am looking at this schedule. Yeah. Jeez, I didn't realize it was this freaking week.
0: I mean, the non-conference is what? Little Sisters of the Poor, 3 weeks, and then
1: North Texas,
0: and then what?
1: Howard, shout out to HBCU, Western Kentucky, and then we get into the Big Ten schedule with the esteemed Northwestern Wildcats.
0: Rattle off the whole schedule. Big Ten is what?
1: Okay, Big Ten is Northwestern, Rutgers, Nebraska, Ohio State, Michigan, Minnesota, USC, Washington, Purdue. Yeah, no, I'm not seeing three losses
0: here. What are the road games? At Washington could be sneaky.
1: At Rutgers, at Nebraska, at Michigan, at Washington.
0: I mean, so they would have to lose at Washington, at Michigan, and home to Ohio State?
2: No, not half.
1: Yeah, I mean, see that. Not for a Kurt Cignetti coach team. They won't have a dumb enough game to lose against, like, Northwestern.
0: You know, now you're trying to talk myself out of it. Like, I feel pretty confident, but then there's part of me that's like, well, damn, Iowa and Penn State this year were road games that came down to the wire.
1: That's what I'm saying. Like, it's...
0: And, like, those Iowa and Penn State teams, like, I mean, wasn't Iowa on their backup quarterback and Penn State
1: was pure chaos. I know.
0: But, no, I if I had Tyler's funds, I think I'd be dabbling.
1: I think my...
0: Colts over?
1: Hesitancy is Josh Hoover, like, how good are you? I trust Fernando and just because he made every clutch play imaginable last year. But yeah, I do. I'm slamming the Colts winning seven games. Yeah.
21: Another Tyler chiming in here on the text line. As another Tyler listener, I'm going to need someone to clarify to my wife that this bet was not me.
0: Well, when you win, you might want to claim that it was you.
1: But. Well, I did have to laugh. We had one of the texters claim some of the tickets, and then we got a text here that says something like, well, sorry, boys, my wife told me no.
0: Oh, that is great. All right, coming up here in a few, Warren Sharp, NFL reporter, super analytical guy. He's got an awesome, thorough season preview out. Some interesting tidbits on the Colts. We'll chat with him coming up here at 9 o'clock. Good Tuesday morning to you. Thanks for spending it with us right here, 93.5, 107.5, The Fan.
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23: I'm a victim of being ran over by a semi while I was flagging. 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
32: it's Taco Monday.
2: Hopefully, it's not, you know, to quote Matt Hasselbeck, not out of the basement in the attic like it was a few years ago on a Thursday night football win that the Colts had over the Houston Texans. Big win that was back in the 2015 season. Speaking of the NFL, speaking of Thursday night football, honestly, just speaking of thorough, our next guest, Warren Sharp, joining us here on the hotline. This 2026 football preview, oh my word. 32 teams in 619 full color pages. Boys, this hat,
1: Mark, full color.
2: Mark, if you do have some explosive diarrhea today and you are on the toilet for a while, just read this. This thing will have you covered through all seven of your trips to the toilet.
32: Just checking to make sure we still have Warren on the phone.
1: I was going to say, that's quite the endorsement.
2: I know, probably not the most enlightening intro that I've ever done. Warren Sharp, good morning, sir. Sorry about that.
33: Hey, yeah, no worries. Look, you're right. This book did come out at the perfect time for those people who need to spend extra time in the restroom. You know, it's great. It's great reading. I will say, though, in order to process 619 pages, you probably are going to need to have that bug for about 3 to 4 weeks because it's going to take a while to get through. But the good thing is it's organized into those 32 team chapters. So you can digest the Colts chapter probably in just about an hour, reading through it, understanding all the things that I have to say about the Colts. But then you get to study the rest of their opponents in the AFC South. You get to study the rest of the opponents in the AFC, the 2026 schedule overall. And I think a lot of people are going to enjoy it.
0: It's a great, great, super informative read. Mark is going to retweet Warren's link there off of his pinned Twitter account. Again, at Sharp Football, you obviously need to be following him if you're an NFL fan. I want to start here, Warren. As you kind of introduced the piece, I thought you brought up a great point about this time last year. Like, if we were sitting mid-July this time last year, no one was really talking about Seattle and New England. And you know, the Colts are kind of in that boat. You know, they're kind of a little bit similar there. And then you pointed out how last year was kind of a recent anomaly in that a lot of the mainstays we're used to in recent years in the NFL, they either didn't make the playoffs or didn't do much in the playoffs. Last year was, and I get we say parity a lot with the NFL, but last year was a really, really filled parity year in the league.
33: It was. It was a fun year, but I think this year is going to be even more interesting, dynamic, explosive for a variety of reasons. But yeah, to your point, I mean, you look at the Super Bowl matchup, and at this point now, everybody's got, you know, I don't know, it's hard to think back to the beginning of last season, to last summer, but the Patriots were 80-1 to win the Super Bowl. They were coming off of a terrible season in 2024. The Seattle Seahawks were 60-1 to win the Super Bowl. And those two teams met in the Super Bowl. That is extremely odd. Those are extremely long odds for teams to meet in the Super Bowl like they did. Prior Super Bowls, we've had teams that have much shorter odds, like the Chiefs, like the Eagles, like the 49ers, teams that typically are winning Super Bowls or having success, doing well in the season. Those teams had the shorter odds and those teams were meeting. Last year, we had some more long shots that made the Super Bowl and ultimately won the Super Bowl. This year, the sports betting market does not have any idea what to do with the teams up at the top. They have a ton of teams with these mid-range odds to make the Super Bowl, which to me indicates that we're going to have a spicy season. We're going to have a more unpredictable season if the books don't really know which teams are going to be there towards the end of the season. And you look at all the teams that have historically had a lot of success. You know, I went back in the book you mentioned, I went back and looked at the teams with the winningest records since 2020. And every single one of these teams, except for one, made changes to their coaching staff, either their head coach, their offense coordinator, or their defensive coordinator. Those best teams are flipping things around at the top. The teams that are, you know, further down the chain don't win as much. We're flipping things around as well. And as a result, 10 new head coaches, 21 new offensive coordinators, 16 new defensive coordinators entering this season. We're having a lot of upheaval. We're also seeing a lot of new, I was tweeting about this yesterday, different tendencies offensively with the play calls to kind of countermatch what some of the defenses are doing. We're seeing more tight ends, less wide receivers out on the field. We're seeing more under center. We're seeing a higher target rates to other non-wide receiver positions. And as a result, I just think that this season is going to be so exciting, so unpredictable, and so fun for fans.
1: Again, that is the voice of Warren Sharp. You can purchase his preseason guide at sharpfootballanalysis.com. It costs $30. It's a great investment. Warren, I do want to start here in Indy land where Daniel Jones is on track to start week one. And assuming that he's healthy and is able to perhaps stay healthy, do you think what we saw through the first half of last year, which the Colts are basically betting on, Carl Irsay Gordon, the owner, said, hey, we had paused in a movie and we want to kind of resume that. So do you think it's sustainable for him to have that sort of level of play going into 2026?
33: That is the million-dollar question. I'll be honest. When I spend days studying every single team, obviously I'm familiar with all the teams at the end of the season, having, you know, handicapped and work with them all year long. But I then dig in and just, you know, reserve a number of days in a row to look at all the statistics and data for each team as I'm writing their detailed chapter. And that's the biggest thing for me, because to me there are two ways to look at the Indianapolis Colts. The easiest, most straightforward way to look at the Indianapolis Colts last season was, and I'm sure this is the way most people listening to us right now look at the Indianapolis Colts because they're fans. Daniel Jones, when he was healthy, that was weeks 1-10. The Colts went 8 wins and only 2 losses. Then he plays 2 games on this injured fibula, 0-2. And then after they tear the Achilles, they're 0-5 after that. So they go 0-7 when Daniel Jones is no longer healthy. That's one way to look at the schedule. The other way to look at the schedule is if you break it down against bottom 16 teams, so the below average teams, in efficiency, the Colts went 7-0 last year. And I'm talking about the teams that they beat were the Raiders, the Titans twice, the Cardinals, the Dolphins, the Falcons, and the Chargers. That was the best team on that list. They won all those games 7-0. But against teams that were above average in efficiency last year, they went 1-9. And the teams that they lost to were the Seahawks, the Rams, the Texans twice, the Jaguars twice. The Broncos was the lone team that they won, that they beat. The 49ers, the Steelers, and the Chiefs. Now, that's truthful, but it's also flawed in that obviously Daniel Jones wasn't healthy for a lot of those games. And so we're not sure how they would have performed against the top half teams had Daniel Jones been healthy enough to play them. So that's why, to me, it's the million-dollar question, why I don't have an answer that I have a lot of confidence in, is because I believe that the Indianapolis Colts last year were elite when Daniel Jones was healthy. And by that, I mean they weren't winning games in a lucky fashion. This was a team that was extraordinarily efficient when Daniel Jones was healthy. Those first 10 weeks, they were number one in EPA per play, number one in success rate, number one in yards per play, number one in first down rate. I list in the chapter like 15 different statistics. They were number one in every single statistic. In other words, they weren't winning these games because they were lucky. They were winning these games because they were the most elite offense in the NFL. To me, the thing that if I'm going to build the case for why I think the Colts could just pick up with the book at the chapter they left off on, like your owner was suggesting, if I'm going to believe that, I'm leaning into Shane Steichen, who I think is one of the most underrated offensive play callers and game planners that we have in the NFL. And I go into detail in the book about how historic his offense has been in the first quarter of games with his ability to script and build leads and have success early on in games. And this is since he arrived in Indy with Anthony Richardson and Gardner Minshew and Daniel Jones and Joe Flacco and Phillip Rivers and Riley Leonard. This offense since 2023 ranks number two in fewest punts per drive in the first quarter of games with those quarterbacks. And we're competing against Patrick Mahomes and Josh Allen and Lamar Jackson and Joe Burrow and all the other good quarterbacks in the NFC as well. This is the second best team in the first quarter, third best in score rate per drive, fifth best in yards per drive. This is not because you've got good quarterbacks. This is because you have one of the best play callers and schemers out there in the NFL, in my opinion, who does not get his flowers. But that is why I would have confidence. The case where I would feel worse about the Colts is the fact that their schedule obviously gets more difficult. They are not predicted to win very many games this year. They have a projection right now that's hovering between 7.5 and 8.5 wins, depending upon where you are going to shop for that. And that might surprise a lot of people. And this was this similar win total to what they had last year. And you know what they did last year? They had a win total of 7.5. They went over that by week 10 last year. That has only happened one other time in the last decade, and it was Patrick Mahomes' first year with the 2018 Kansas City Chiefs. So the market is skeptical about the Indianapolis Colts this year and do not envision them picking back up where they left off last year with Daniel Jones. But there are some reasons to be optimistic, but also pessimistic at the same time. It's a tricky situation.
0: You're going to get educated, to say the least, when you consume Warren Sharp's content, particularly the 2026 football preview he's referencing here. Again, Mark tweeted out that link from Warren. You can follow him at Sharp Football. I got one more for you, Warren, and you mentioned in there about the Colts draft class, and you referenced the value of their draft, and you had them, I think, ranked third of all the draft classes as the most valuable draft class here in 2026. I kind of referenced after the draft occurred back in April, Warren, that to me, it was one of the better football draft classes. And I know it sounds weird to say with Chris Ballard, but he's drafted a lot on kind of relative athletic score. But this one, there are some strong resumes collegiately from these guys. Could you share a little bit on what goes into how you kind of rank those draft classes?
33: Yeah, so the draft classes, basically, I look at each pick in the draft as having a different amount of value. The highest picks in the draft have the most value. The lowest picks in the draft have the least value. Very intuitive. Then what you look at is you look at sort of the wisdom of crowds approach, where don't look at what this guy or that evaluator or some third party evaluator thinks. Combine every single evaluator that you can get your hands on into one evaluation as to where we think some of these players are going to go. And then you look at, did the GM or whoever's making the final decision in selecting these players select a player at or higher than where he was expected to go? Or did they select a player lower than where he was expected to go? And you can kind of evaluate in that sort of wisdom of the crowds approach, reaches and steals. Now, on the surface, this might sound too rudimentary and not very detailed and prone to error. But the reality is, if you look back over years and years of data doing it this way, this is a far more accurate way to get good value out of a draft class. And this is the better approach than just going off the board, picking your own players, thinking that you know more than what most everybody else thinks. It's okay to do that once in a while. Nobody's going to fault a GM for going off the board a couple times to grab his guy or extreme position of need, something along those lines. But for the most part, if you're constantly living in that world, and I'll throw out John Lynch of the San Francisco 49ers as constantly living in that world, you are not drafting very many players who are going to help your team long term. And that's why the San Francisco 49ers, yes, they win because they got an elite coach, but they're very top heavy with their best players. You know, your Brock Purdy, your Christian McCaffrey, your Trent Williams, et cetera. But below that, and your Fred Warner. But below that, you have a lot of holes on your roster, and that's going to continue to show over the course of time. This was a very good draft class by the Indianapolis Colts, as you mentioned. Third most value that they got out of this draft class. C.J. Allen was taken at pick 53 overall. He was expected to be just at the top of the second round. Halsey was expected to be taken at 78. He was, pick 56. He was taken at 78, et cetera. So there are like five key players that you took where you got them later than where they were expected to go. And most of these players, the top four of them, three of them are on the defensive side of the football. But your guard, Jalen Farmer, was there as well, and one of your running backs was there as well. So I think it was a good overall draft class. I have a draft evaluator who just studies college football players 365 days out of the year. He watches college football during the season, and then all he does is study after the season. And he felt like this was one of the best draft classes that Chris Ballard has had.
0: I say this as the biggest compliment I can. It makes you want to go to the toilet and just spend an hour in there and lock yourself in there and consume NFL content. Again, courtesy of Warren Sharp at Sharp Football. It's the 2026 football preview. 32 teams in 619 full-color pages. And if you purchase the book, you can download it right from the website. So that is an excellent digital read as well. Warren, can't thank you enough, man. Congrats on it. It is super informative. Thanks for sending it our way. And good luck here, and looking forward to the NFL season and all your unbelievable content.
33: Same. Thanks so much for having me, guys.
0: Warren Sharp right there on the hotline. Boy, that's a read.
1: That is a read. You're trying to get Mark to spend 2 weeks on the toilet, according to Warren.
0: I don't think I need to try for anything. I think he will be spending 2 weeks on the toilet after that Taco Bell purchase last night.
1: I'm hoping that you didn't put lettuce on it, Mark. Please tell me you didn't get any like fresh vegetables. They're telling us to make sure the vegetables are cooked right now. So
0: he's not rocking the headset in there, per usual.
1: I can slander him without him hearing me
0: now.
1: Oh, yeah. Dang it! Mark, you didn't put any lettuce on that Taco Bell, did you?
32: I put all the lettuce. Are you
1: kidding
32: me?
1: My God. You're not supposed to do that right now.
0: Now, I won't reveal any names, but, you know, I shared.
32: I'm not scared, James.
1: You ain't got to be scared to get sick.
0: James, I shared with you in the audience yesterday. We went to the John Mellencamp concert on Saturday night, and a member of the group we were in, but potentially a female, she said that.
1: potentially, but go ahead.
0: They will definitely be getting Taco Bell post-concert, and they said it's a risk that they were willing to take as a couple.
32: That's right. It's my ride or die. Taco Bell never did me wrong. I'm gonna stand by them.
1: Well,
32: it's
1: until
32: not their
1: now,
32: fault.
1: They're on the record of having done you wrong.
32: It's, no, it's not their fault. It's the farm's fault that they let us from. That's their fault. Not Taco Bell's.
1: I do
32: and,
1: love
32: and
1: the
32: now
1: loyalty.
32: Is the best time to get Taco Bell, in my opinion, because they, you know, they're double and triple checking that lettuce. They're not getting you sick.
1: Okay.
32: They're on their P's
1: I
32: and Q's.
1: I see your reasoning.
0: One thing, I do want to hit on a few of the things that Warren mentioned here coming up maybe tomorrow on the show, but one thing in reading his Colts chapter, I was reminded just how historically great they were to start the season. And, I mean, beating the you-know-what out of teams. And offensively, I mean, it was just a surgical clinic. Now, again, Warren throws in some context there that is relevant. I mean, I thought one of the more interesting stats he shared was, and this is more of an indicator of the Shane Steichen tenure, but against bottom 16 teams in efficiency last year, 7-0. Against top 16 teams in efficiency, 1-9. Now, again, did some of that fall in kind of the Daniel Jones injury calendar, if you will? Certainly. But, you know, largely, that's kind of how it's gone in the Steichen era.
1: Right.
0: They beat bad teams, they lose to good teams. And they don't do enough of the beating of the good teams. I get that. It's a rather obvious statement to make, but you got to start winning uglier and you got to start beating some quality teams. And we'll see if they can do that here. 1 week from today, the Colts will report to training camp. Our summer What If series has continued today. What if the Colts drafted a quarterback in that first draft right after Andrew Luck retired? Joel A. Erickson going to join us on the other side to chat about his memories down that pathway. Mark Dykton, he'll be happy to know his Brewers are really good at baseball. Let's hit that amongst other things in the checkdown.
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0: Are we believing in the Boston Red Sox? 14 in a row?
1: Mark, you want to weigh in here? I'm not usually the baseball guy.
32: I mean, yeah, winning streaks like that make you raise your eyebrows and say, oh, all right, all of a sudden they're creeping up the AL East standings.
0: They're
32: but
0: still six back. I mean, that's
32: I know the
0: crazy.
32: Rays have been so good. That's the thing is, like, the Tampa Bay Rays, they've got the smallest payroll, they trade people all the time, and yet they're right in it year in and year out, and they still have a six-game lead over the Boston Red Sox after a 14-game winning streak. So, tell you how dominant the Rays have been in the first half of baseball.
0: Yeah, the Rays are clinging to a wild card spot, I believe, even throughout all of that right now, given the nature, the Red Sox are clinging to a wild card spot, even though they've won 14 straight games.
32: They're still third place in the AL East. Like, they're not, and it's
0: yeah,
32: not
0: Yankees
32: just the Rays.
0: Are above them.
32: The
0: yeah.
32: Yankees are above them by like five games.
0: A lot of local teams lost yesterday. White Sox did win, but Cardinals, Cubs, Reds all losing yesterday. Shout out to Joel's Brewers. Indianapolis Indians back at home all week long. Fever off from game action today. They'll play their final game before the All-Star break tomorrow. 8 o'clock, that's the Connecticut Sun. Our pregame coverage at 7:30. The Sun, not very good at basketball. Caitlin Clark yesterday, she was very, very non-expansive when it came to her technical foul issue this season.
1: Yeah, didn't really want to talk about it. I did get a text from a listener saying, hey, make sure you ask questions that aren't yes or no. Good advice that I'll keep in mind going forward. But to be clear, we've thrown questions at her about this topic 10, 12 different ways, and the response all season long has been, I'm going to be me, and more or less, I don't care. So we'll see if that tone changes if and when she gets another technical foul or, at worst, suspended.
0: Six technicals, 8 would be suspended for a game, so 2 away from that. IU going to play Arkansas in basketball coming up this season. That would be John Calipari's Arkansas Razorbacks announced yesterday at Madison Square Garden Tuesday, November 17th. And a reminder, Indiana's currently down in Peru. Not a lot of details on when their games will be, but we do know 2 of them. They're going to play, I think, a handful. Tonight, 6 o'clock. Thursday, 6 o'clock. There is a YouTube link out there on the IU Athletics website if you want to watch these games. Again, they'll be repping Team USA down there for Darren DeVries' very new-look roster. Shout-out to Alex Pillow. Another win for him. It is number 5 of the season. Held off Joseph Newgarden and David Malukas down there on the Oval in Nashville yesterday. So Mother Nature finally cooperated, but still just a huge bummer that IndyCar missed out on all those eyeballs that they would have gotten following the World Cup there. Off now for a couple of weeks before a super busy month of August for them as they reach the end of their season coming up just before Labor Day. Brickyard 400 this weekend over at IMS, of course. Mark, tomorrow, 9 o'clock, Doug Bowles?
5: The teleprompter.
32: Correct, correct, yep.
0: What are you watching in there?
32: I think I had I almost fired off the weather, so I was...
1: Oh, boy, I was about to say, here we go again.
32: Everybody calm down.
1: Oh, man.
32: No HR meetings here.
1: Goes our show account.
32: Also, apparently, Twitter now has where they just start firing videos automatically. That needs to change.
0: Now, let's not make excuses over here.
32: Uh-huh. Come on, Elon, get it together. Yeah.
0: But make sure your private tabs have the audio off, Mark Dighton.
32: Oh, shoot. There you go. Got it. Thank you, Kevin. What's in that box, by the way? You going to reveal that at some point?
0: Yeah, we got to open that box. Yeah, we do. We do. How about we'll close out the show to open the box. Yeah. Yeah.
32: What's in the box?
0: Pacers news yesterday, reportedly Talen Peter being waived. We'll see how the two-way contracts officially play out for them. Braden Smith, Kobe Brown, thought to be two of them. Is it Jalen Slauson and Ethan Thompson for the last spot? Do they use one of those standard contracts? They do have one available. I think it would be smart to keep that flexibility for the season, but we'll see if we get any news on that for the Pacers. All right, let's get into our Summer What If series. We'll do that on the other side. Joel A. Erickson, but as Mark was, I guess, watching, we do need to hear a weather update.
15: We are tracking a very warm and humid day across central Indiana. Scattered showers and thunderstorms will be around at times. A strong gusty storm cannot be ruled out with a high near 87 degrees. I'm Fox 59 meteorologist Amber Hardwick for The Fan.
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26: Jacoby Brissett is an awesome dude. He's got a bright future.
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28: A one-year deal, $25 million for Phillip Rivers to join the Indianapolis Colts.
27: The Philadelphia Eagles have agreed to trade quarterback Carson Wentz to the Colts.
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34: Mike Garofalo is reporting that Foles is done to the Colts.
35: Sam Ellinger is getting ready to make his first career NFL start.
36: Gardner Minshew agreed to terms with the Indianapolis Colts.
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38: The Colts have signed comeback player of the year, Joe Flacco.
39: Daniel Jones is signing with the Indianapolis Colts.
40: Phillip Rivers is back. The 44-year-old quarterback who recently became a grandfather signed with the Indianapolis Colts.
41: The Colts throwing a Hail Mary, announcing the rookie Riley Leonard is the starter.
0: Well, that's a hell of a montage right there by Mark Dighton, going down memory lane. That's what we've done now several times this summer. We hope you guys have enjoyed our What If series and our latest one. Today, what if the Colts had drafted a quarterback in that first draft right after Andrew Luck retired? Again, as Andrew mentioned there to lead off that montage, Jacoby Brissett And the Colts went 7-9 that season. They had the 13th overall pick. They traded that pick for DeForest Buckner. That was a draft that had Joe Burrow, Tua, Justin Herbert, Jordan Love, and Jalen Hurts.
1: Options, you're saying. Options.
0: One of the better quarterback drafts we've had in quite some time. To talk more about that, we appreciate his entertainment with us here, and we hopefully will not keep him very long. Joel A. Erickson is with us on this Tuesday morning. Joel, when you hear that montage, when you hear our what if, what are some of the thoughts that go into that beautiful, intelligent brain of yours?
2: Well, the first one is, I heard the montage on the way on the lead in, and I was like, man, it does not seem like it's been that. When you put them all together like that, it's kind of an avalanche coming at you of different quarterback moves that you don't, maybe you don't process it if you're in it on the day to day because you're like, oh, that guy's gone and he's whatever. But yeah, I mean, some of the Brian Hoyer one really got me. The Brian Hoyer one. That one though. I mean, like that one is like they really didn't have any other option with Brian Hoyer because Luck retired, you know, two weeks before the start of the season. But that one really got me. I remembered that game and that game they lost the Dolphins, that kind of thing. My first thought. So this is, you guys have me on for the right what if, because I don't think it's those guys at the top of the draft that is the big what if in 2020. I think it's, should they have traded up to 25 and taken Jordan Love?
0: And again, to add to that, James, 26 overall is where Love went.
1: Right.
0: The Colts had 13 overall originally. So, you know, to Joel's point, I guess Joel, so in this scenario, this is interesting. Joel, you're saying you still trade 13 for Buckner, but then you come up from round two, which they were 34 and I want to say 46. Therefore, you'd be removing Michael Pittman Jr. or Jonathan Taylor?
2: Yeah. The biggest thing is, if I think back to that first round, if I remember right, it was full of quarterback needy teams. And so finding a trade partner to get up to the point where you could get Herbert or Tagovailoa was maybe a little more unrealistic. I could be wrong. That's how I remember it. And I don't know if some of those teams up there just desperately needed a quarterback. Now, you know, if you move heaven and earth to get Joe Burrow, that's Joe Burrow. But it, going from 13 to 1 is probably unlikely as well. So my thinking is, you know, even if you think back to that draft night, as we got to the end of the first round, there was a lot of talk. The Packers traded up because they thought the Colts were going to take Jordan Love. Now, that wasn't the case. They weren't necessarily going to take Jordan Love. But let me give you a scenario. You're sitting there, instead of not being in on Jordan Love, you already have Phillip Rivers there. We know Love needed to sit. You have Phillip Rivers there. It's supposed to be for 2 years. You make the decision to move up knowing that you're going to sit Jordan Love for 2 years behind Phillip Rivers. I don't know if Phillip Rivers retires or not. He did retire. But you know, can you convince him, okay, well, this is the kid. You get 2 years, then we're going to develop him, and then he's going to go in after you. And, you know, you give up Michael Pittman, obviously a very productive player for this franchise. But that to me is really, like, of all the what-if scenarios quarterback-wise, I think the only other one that really gets me going as much is whether or not they've been able to sign Matthew Stafford. You know, but that's the thing is, to me, is with this draft. You could have gone up, gotten Jordan Love, and sat him the way the Packers did. And what does the franchise look like if you did that?
1: Again, that is the voice of Joel A. Erickson, Colts reporter for Indy Star. Does a great job on the beat, and I'll see him a week from today. We'll be out there at Grand Park to hear from a few players as well as Chris Ballard, the Colts GM. Joel, the question I threw at Kevin earlier, and I'll throw it at you now, is for me, kind of like the outsider coming in and kind of catching up to the happenings here in Indianapolis, how much louder did the conversation get about you should have drafted a quarterback after you had Phillip Rivers for a year, you had success, and then he was gone? Like, did that maybe change the narrative here? Because I could see in the moment, and correct me if I'm wrong, you feeling like you being Chris Ballard or the front office, oh, we got it right because we got Phillip Rivers, we got DeForest Buckner, we made the playoffs, we got Jonathan Taylor, we got Michael Pittman Jr., but then our quarterback left after a year.
2: Yeah, the big thing that offseason was that was the offseason that Stafford was available. And the idea of Stafford coming into this team that was already a playoff team, you know, was one that, you know, really, really, I think, interested a lot of people. I think I remember writing the Colts should try to go get him. That story is somewhere on the internet.

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3: Tough game. They were right in that game up until the end. And I remember that the big question that offseason was, should the Colts go get Stafford? Or also Derek Carr. There was a lot of Derek Carr talk that offseason. The idea that offseason after Rivers was more about, you know, we have this team. Is there a veteran quarterback we can add who's younger, who can replicate what Rivers did or take it to the next level?
4: You think simply, Joel, and again, Joel Erickson from The Star is with us here. You think simply it boiled down to, we still feel like we have a playoff caliber roster. You know, maybe some of the shock of Luck doing what he did played into kind of the emotional, we're not going to reset in any way, shape, or form. We're going to try to band-aid it. Do you think that was the prevalent thought there? Because to me, in a way, Joel, it differs a little bit from Ballard's. I've always thought Ballard has had a rather long-term view of things, not necessarily quarterback-wise, but for the most part, he's had kind of a long-term view, not necessarily going to rush to make these kind of drastic moves. Do you think that was the thought process in saying, you know what, we're going to try and just band-aid it here because we still feel like we've got something off of the 2018 playoff team?
3: I think the biggest thing coming off of the, I just don't think that they fell in love with any of the quarterbacks that were available to them. You know, they everybody loved Burrow, but everybody also knew that Burrow was, if everybody loves Burrow, he's not going anywhere. But you know, there was a lot of conversation there for a long time about, I'm not going to take one unless it's the right one, just to get you all off my back, I think is the quote. Some version of that is the quote. And I just don't think they ever got comfortable enough with one of the quarterbacks that was available where they were picking to pull that trigger. That to me is why the Love one really sticks out. It really is, the Jordan Love idea is really the one that sticks out the most to me, just because, yes, you know, you have some misgivings on him, you're not sure, but you also had time. You had just signed Phillip Rivers. You had time to work with him and get some stuff out of him and figure him out the way the Packers did. You know, so that to me is this what if, this particular off season is the one that gets me the most, because yeah, you didn't fall in love with him right away, but you didn't have to fall in love with him for right away. You could fall in love with what he could be.
4: Gosh, I should have used that line on some girls.
5: You
4: back
5: can
4: in the
5: fall
4: day.
5: In love with what he could
4: I know,
5: be.
4: I know.
6: Baby, you see me now.
4: I know.
6: But just give me about, you right, know, 2 years. I'm right. Really about to be
4: I'm
6: on.
4: A future investment. I'm a forward-thinking investment here. Yeah, okay. All right, that's noted. Well, yeah.
6: See, I got to write that down for the future, Joel. Okay.
4: James taking notes over
6: here.
4: Yeah,
6: I'm like, look, you ain't know me when I wasn't the Sports Writer of the Year. Things have changed now.
4: Yeah. Now you're knocking on my door at 2 a.m.
6: Yeah,
4: here.
6: I don't know you now.
4: Joel A. Erickson, his brain perfect for today's What If. Joel, we thank you so much. Please spend time with the family here, and we'll see you a week from today.
3: Oh, you bet. I am looking at the golf right now. I am in Navarre Beach, Florida.
4: Look at that.
5: What a life.
4: Look at that. Mm-hmm. Joel, soak up the water. Thank you for making time with us on vacation. We greatly appreciate it. And congrats to your Brewers.
3: Thank you, sir. Have a good day.
4: Joel A. Erickson from The Star. I like that from Joel. Buckner, and then you move one of those second rounders. That's kind of an interesting thought,
6: yeah.
4: You know, because you go two ways here. You know, I thought, do you just sit there at 13, either take the quarterback right there or trade back,
6: right,
4: and get the QB? So that's interesting. And I guess just to cover quickly, succinctly, the three quarterbacks that we've mentioned here, I'll let you do Hurts. What I recall about Stafford, Ballard just wasn't a huge, huge fan. I think that was
6: fair
4: playing into it, because that's Stafford. As far as Love was concerned, I just think the quarterback character standard, they thought about it. They did some intense research on him.

0: but they just weren't solely, fully sold on that aspect to him. And again, there were definitely maturation questions about Love at Utah State. Mm-hmm. So I think that hurt that. And then I know you've mentioned Hurts before in some stories.
1: Yeah. Hurts, according to our reporting, this was about 2 years ago at this point, but basically Ballard was a fan of his. It just was a matter of not being aggressive enough to perhaps move up to get him or just take him with one of your second round picks.
2: We've got a box to open up. We'll do that to close out the show.
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2: Well, thank you to Warren Sharp, who joined us earlier. NFL reporter, just extensive research he's got on the upcoming season, and he shared a lot of Colts tidbits with us. 9 o'clock hour, I think you'll enjoy that convo. Get into some of those coming up tomorrow. I've got a box to open up, boys. Do you guys know what this is?
1: I know what it is, but no. I don't think Mark knows what it is.
2: Really? Mark doesn't?
1: I thought Mark was he here for that show?
2: I thought Mark was the one making fun of me for it.
1: Oh, he was making fun of you for it.
15: I'm trying to remember.
1: That's
15: now.
1: Many things, though. That's
2: listener
1: many
2: Zach.
15: I was say, you have to be more specific.
2: Listener Zach sent this in, and if I'm looking, I think it might be necessary today here.
1: Well, should we bring those out to training camp?
2: These could be huge for training camp. Yeah. Oh, yeah. I don't know if I've ever had one of these, to be honest with you.
1: Mark, I think you should probably be able to guess now, right?
15: I think I have a hunch.
2: It's kind of a very packed box, to be honest with you.
15: How many did you order?
1: Grade A packaging right here. KB's got to use some muscle.
2: Oh, man. Boy, I got a lot to open up here.
1: Oh, boy.
2: Shout out to Zach. Thank you here. Silica. Boy, I mean, each of us could be having a box.
1: Oh.
2: Now,
1: this is Christmas in July, baby.
2: This is true old. You know, this is when you're getting old here. These are sweat towels, boys.
1: Oh, sweat towels. Oh, yeah.
2: How about that? Look at that. Shower in a bag, Mark.
1: Shower in a bag?
15: Is that what it says, or did you say that out loud?
2: Say no more. Citrus flavor. Would you like one?
1: I would like one.
15: Sure.
1: I'm going to come in here smelling real good soon.
2: Lavender. I think James Boyd, little lavender action here.
1: Ooh, you see this? Yeah.
2: With that and with Joel Erickson's bars, James Boyd's going to be having a long line outside the apartment here.
1: Oh, yeah. I'm ready.
2: Man. Thank you,
1: to
2: Zach.
1: To be clear, I have showered before this, but. No excuses now. Don't come in here smelling any kind of smell, KB.
2: Look at these things. These things are nice. I wonder if there are any other flavors here. Oh, tea tree, peppermint. Oh,
1: Mark, you're
2: going to
1: need a couple of these showers in the bag after you get done with that Taco Bell.
15: Oh, you know it.
2: Now, Mark, are you an unscented? Or do you want tea tree or peppermint?
15: Oh, either, whatever you don't want, I'll take.
2: Well, Lord knows I need it all.
15: Then have at it.
2: Oh, this is great, man.
15: I gotta open
1: now,
15: up
1: who must I thank for this?
2: This is listener Zach. Reached out here.
1: Listener Zach, thank you.
2: Yeah, Silica, the company here. And Zach got these. This is when I was complaining about the heat. Remember that? You know, I was saying that I'm fine with sweating. I have no issue sweating. I got issues when I go into the grocery and then I come outside and I'm sweating. I got issues when I'm taking the kids to the library. And then all of a sudden I come out and I'm sweating here. So when the summer heat rises, James Boyd, you won't judge me if I rock this at Grand Park, will you?
1: No, I'm reading the directions right now.
2: Now, one time at Grand Park, Jake Query wore a Snuggie.
16: Yes.
1: Well, I told you I'm Team Snuggie.
2: Are you a sweat towel guy, Jake? I mean, you got to have... Hey, Honestly, Jake, Sunday, Brickyard, turn three. Here you go.
1: You might need these.
5: This is, I will say, this is key racetrack stuff for certain.
2: Take one. Take one.
5: All right.
2: You want flavor or you want unscented?
5: I mean, I have a nat, like, I'm.
1: I was going to say, he got every scent in the world. Have you smelled the guy when he walks in here?
2: Well, time out. Have you seen his cologne?
5: That's
1: what I'm saying.
5: Listen, you know what I am? I'm spring in human form.
1: Oh, see, that's a bar right there. Write that down, James. Write that down.
5: Dear Lord. I am spring.
1: Between Jake and Joel, I'm going to have all the bars for all the ladies.
2: That's one of the biggest ego comments that I've heard in a while. Listener Zach, thank you for that here. I'm going to be rocking those on my neck, back of the
5: you
2: neck.
5: You know what, James, you could use this when you go into that bar because it says right here, go get dirty.
1: Oh, okay. So, all right.
5: With your citrus scent, right?
2: Jake's got you covered 10 to 1 today. A reminder, nothing fever-wise. James will be out there at practice, but they've got their last game for the All-Star break coming up tomorrow. Everybody have a great Tuesday. Jake Query, 10 to 1.
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5: I don't know, because I am... You know, I'm not going to lie to you, Eddie. I think, let me ask you a question. What is your favorite, and here's a question for everyone listening. And I know the answer is not going to be 10 a.m. to 1 p.m., and I get it. That's cool. I respect it. But what is your favorite time of the day? When I say time of the day, I don't mean hour of the day. But if your day is broken down into time periods, like the first hour when you're getting ready for your day, or the drive into work, or the first hour after you get off work, or the hour after you eat dinner and you're getting ready. You know, what is your favorite Eddie Garrison time of the day?
33: 1:00:01 p.m.
5: Again, okay, so right when you get off work is what you're saying.
33: One second after the show ends, yes.
5: You know, a lot of people have asked me about this. And we'll reiterate it from time to time. How do you like the new hours, people ask me? How do you like the new hours? It's pretty nice at like 1:15, isn't it?
33: Yeah, it is. Yeah.
5: But I think my favorite time of day, oddly enough, I am not a morning person. But my favorite time of day is like once I get out of the shower and am getting ready for my day to figure out which watch I'm going to wear, which cologne I'm going to wear that day, and just feeling fresh and clean. Like I said at the end of the morning show there with the guys, I am spring in human form, right? I'm just this radiant for like the first 5 minutes of the day until I start sweating, and then I'll hell in a handbasket. But nonetheless, but I love that feeling of like, okay, new start to the day, new...
33: Got
5: turn
33: you
5: of the page.
33: Suave.
5: Yes, that's exactly right. Suave. Because I get up in the morning. Thank you, Eddie. I use the men's 2-in-1, right? And I think about who we're going to have on the Suave men's 2-in-1 hotline. I think about it when I'm using it as the shampoo. I think about it when I'm using it as the face and body wash. Both times. I think about the fact that today on the program, Stephen Holder is going to join us on the Suave men's 2-in-1 hotline. I think about the fact that Scott Agnes is going to join us on the Suave 2-in-1 men's hotline. I think about the fact we're going to talk about Indiana Sprint Week on the hotline, the Suave men's 2-in-1 hotline. All of it, right? I also have to get used to saying the Suave men's 2-in-1 hotline because they're a new partner to the show, which we love because I've always enjoyed their product.
33: You know, you can always reach out to be a part of the show as well.
5: That is correct. Thank you, Eddie. Our sales department would love to have you in as part of the company, and so too would we. But I love that feeling. And then when I'm driving in, I'm thinking about and laying out what are the topics of the day, the theme of the day. And I am not a meteorological expert. I know this is stunning to people to know that I'm not necessarily one who, scientifically speaking, has meteorological background.
33: You know what? It just dawned on me, Jake.
5: What's that?
33: We should have a query of the day.
5: Look at the big brain on Eddie.
33: Thank you.
5: Now,
33: thank you.
5: You are assuming that the vast majority of people know what query means. I think most people do, right? As a kid growing up, still to this day, at my parents' house, my favorite, like, anecdote of my parents' house, and once the time comes when my sisters and I start arm wrestling over what possessions become ours, the thing that I'm going to claim more than anything else, my favorite possession at my parents' house growing up as a kid, we always had on the wall, and it's still there.
33: The wall in your closet? Is that what you're talking about?
5: No, the wall in my parents' family room.
33: Oh.
5: Like, the main... Right there in the house, in the family room, on the wall is a brass question mark. And people are always like, what's with the question mark on the wall? And it's like, well, this is the query house. So, yes, excellent point by you. But as I'm driving in, I'm seeing the sky itself and this haze and this overcast. And I don't know, and I'm not making light of this in any way, shape, or form. I'm saying with genuine sincerity of my curiosity. I don't know if that is the wildfire Canadian smoke that is still hovering, moving its way south, or if we are naturally under overcast skies, or perhaps a combination of both, right?
33: Well, I think it is a combination of both because there is rain in the forecast today. There was a pretty big severe weather out in like Missouri yesterday. In the Kansas area, so it should be making its way here today at some point.
5: Gotcha. Okay. So the reason I say it, the uncertainty of the cloudiness, if you will, and I'm not making light of it, but it does somewhat represent the state of sport right now in Indiana. There are literally every team that we talk about, that we cover, there are question marks. Just like the one in my parents' house. The Colts. You know, we know about the quarterback situation. We know about the quarterback question mark. Again, theme. We know about the other areas. Offensive line, to me, I'm very curious about. And they report, when is the report date again coming up, Betty?
33: A week from today.
5: 1 week from today. Hard to believe. And it goes like that. And there is reason to have pause and fair warning and forewarning about training camp that we'll get to over the course of the show today. But the Colts have that uncertainty, that you don't know whether, you know, what it is that's hovering over, and maybe it does clear. And then you'll have bright, sunshiny day. The Pacers have that to an extent. We now know, for example, we talked yesterday about the situation with their two-way contracts. Talon Peter now has been released. So that now means, in terms of the two-way guys on two-way contracts, you have Kobe Brown, you have Ethan Thompson, you have, I'm thinking off the top of my head
33: here. Braden Smith.
5: Well, but Braden Smith hasn't been yet inked to paper, right?
33: I thought he did, but I could be wrong there.
5: Slauson, right?
33: Yes.
5: And there's one I'm missing. Who am I missing?
33: I don't think you're missing one after the Talon Peter release yesterday. It was Peter, Slauson, Braden Smith, Kobe Brown, and Ethan Thompson. Those were the ones for consideration for the final. Well, I guess I should say it was just Peter, Slauson, and Thompson for the final two-way spot.
5: Yeah, so there's what I'm saying is they still need to release one more player, correct?
33: Yes.
5: And assuming, because they already had an agreement in place and they moved into the draft to select him, so assuming that Braden Smith, even though it's not officially signed, gets that two-way spot, then you have to figure out which one of those is the odd man out. And they all have merit to getting that last spot. But Talen Peter, I think, is the one that we kind of knew was in jeopardy the most. And in fact, he now is out. But there are other questions about the Pacers just in general, even though that's for another day, you know, Halliburton's health, etc. The Fever have one last game before their All-Star break. It is tomorrow night. It is against Connecticut, 8 o'clock. Pre-game, by the way, 7:30 can be heard here. There are question marks about the Fever as well. You know, which Fever team will the real Fever please stand up? Is it the one that we've seen of late that has played really at a high level, including like winning in Las Vegas, but then also, Eddie, they have, and there, sometimes you see this in teams, and it is frustrating. At times, the Pacers were this way, even when they were clicking on all cylinders, but you see teams that play or can fall into the trap of the level of the opposition, right?
33: Yes.
5: And so when that happens, you get confused as to who they are and what they are. And I think to the Fever, a great extent, and their All-Star break, it's not it's a six-game break because they're back on the court then on Tuesday. So basically a really long weekend.
33: They come back on Tuesday.
5: Yeah, six-day break. They come back on Tuesday and they are in Seattle. And again, that's one of the teams that probably was a more interesting matchup last time than it needed to be.
33: I think when you look at it on paper, Jake, it's not surprising at all because Seattle's a team that has a lot of size. They have two like bigs in the W. Like two of the biggest players are on Seattle. And without Aliyah Boston there, it makes it a little bit challenging on the rebounding perspective, and that's what they were able to do. They got some second-chance points offensively. And I think, Jake, when you look at just the identity of the Fever in general, we know they are one of the most explosive offenses in WNBA history. It's a matter of, can they figure it out consistently night to night defensively? And right now we haven't seen it, but there have been strides in that area in the last 2 weeks.
5: Yeah, strides in that area. Again, when they're playing at a high level, Eddie, when they're playing well, they're very, very good. It's just you still are at the point. I used to say this about Rick Smits. I loved Rick Smits, and I think actually, on a side note, Rick Smits is the player of yesteryear with the Pacers that may translate to today's game as much as anybody. If you look at the 30-year-ago version of the Pacers, a lot of those guys were such good players, they would have found a way today. And I loved, and I think the most important piece, as we've talked about numerous times, of those teams, you know, Dale Davis was the heart and soul of those Reggie Miller Pacer teams. And if you don't believe me, ask members of those Pacers teams. I mean, Reggie Miller, of course, but Dale Davis was such an important piece for them. But I don't know that Dale Davis's game today is as, if it fits as well. The two guys, in terms of the way that they played, that may actually be the best. Well, probably three. Who do you think, Eddie, when you look up, go ahead and pull up the 98 to 2000 Pacers. So either the team that took the Bulls to seven games or the team that went to the finals in 2000. There are three guys that I think, not named Reggie Miller, whose games and style most translate to today. Would you like to guess who they are? Three guys on either of those two rosters.
33: Jalen Rose?
5: Jalen Rose would be one.
33: Rick Smits?
5: Rick Smits would be one.
33: There's Mark Jackson?
5: No.
33: Derek McKee?
5: Yes. McKee might be number one because Derek McKee would be perfect on this year's Pacers team because Derek McKee could lock down anybody. And the thing about Derek McKee that was, now, with this Pacers team, it probably wouldn't be as applicable because of the pace in which they play. But Derek McKee, I remember one time, it blew me away, and that's when I knew sabermetrics and those kinds of things, you know, which I always kind of rolled my eyes at, and I'm like, okay, maybe I can't rule that out. I had referenced once years ago, I was having a conversation about the Pacers and with an executive from that group. And I mentioned Derek McKee, and they're like, you know, the thing about Derek McKee that was amazing is, and I'm throwing out generic numbers because I don't remember the exact specifications, but they said, you know, he was a 32% three-point shooter unless it was the final 4 seconds of a shot clock possession, in which case he was a 41% three-point shooter. And, you know, so in other words, he was a guy that when all hell was breaking loose, he was always so calm and poised, but he was an outstanding wing defender and could also facilitate, handle the ball. He played bigger than his position, etc. But either way, Rick Smits, who I think translates the best to today's game because he was a 7'4 guy that could shoot, which was rare 30 years ago, and step out. I used to say about Rick Smits, when you would watch a game, you could tell in the first 3 possessions what kind of night it was going to be for Rick Smits. Halliburton had a little of this in the playoffs. And that's what makes the Oklahoma City game so painful. You could tell that was going to be a Halliburton game. And you could tell with Rick Smits when it was going to be a Rick Smits game. He'd hit his first 2 shots, or he'd do an up and under and hit a floater, and you're like, okay, he's got it today. And I feel like the Fever are still at that point. The maturation of a team is when a night in and night out, you have a very good idea what you are getting. And I feel like, Eddie, this Fever team, when they are clicking, they are very, very good. And they have more often now in the last, let's say, 10 games, seemingly been on that side of things than not.
33: Yeah, 7-3 in their last 10.
5: But they still have those performances where they're not coming out and just rolling right away, and they kind of have to scratch and claw their way back, and then their depth ends up winning a game for them, but they're not taking possession and control of that game from the jump. And that's the one area that I think kind of holds them back from being able to say, okay.
33: Well, that's interesting that you make that point, Jake, because through the first, I don't know, dozen games or so, it felt like it was the other way around, to where they were getting out to these early leads in the first quarter. Then they would go into the second quarter. They would extend it just a bit, you know, approach double figures, maybe cross into like the 12 to 15 point lead. And about halfway through the second quarter, it just all crumbled. And next thing you know, they go into halftime either leading by a few points or even trailing. And then it would just carry over into the third. And then it resulted in these astronomically high fourth quarter scorings, because they get into this mode of, oh, we have to play catch up. We've got to score. We got to score. And so it leads to a lot more possessions. The pace picks up, and it results in some poor defensive play, not getting back in transition. And so it seems like there has been in the last couple games where it's shifted ever so slightly to where they're getting out to somewhat of a slow start. Then they're able to regroup by the end of the first quarter and carry that momentum over into the second, take a lead into halftime, and they're starting to build as the game is going along now. We still haven't seen a full 40 minutes yet, but
5: right, that's right.
33: But they are starting to show signs, I think. And it's typically how a Stephanie White team has, you know, been in the course of her coaching career in the W, at least. Connecticut was the same way when she was the head coach of the Sun. They would struggle in the first part of the season. Second half of the year, they would pick up. If you look at last year with the Indiana Fever, the same case, hanging around 500. Then they start to figure it out the last 2 weeks, get hot into the postseason, make a run, and take the eventual champion, WNBA champions, Las Vegas Aces, to a game 5. And then now they're kind of following the same, you know, recipe here.
5: Yeah, I think the Stephanie White so prioritizes, as any coach typically does, the defensive side of the basketball. And we know the Fever can score, but they don't want to go out and be the mid-80s Nuggets. They don't want to be Loyola Marymount. They can do it. They can outrun people for certain, right?
33: Gosh, that Nuggets team back in those days, you'd score 120 a game but give up 130.
5: Oh, yeah. I mean, what's the – aren't the Denver Nuggets the – I got to think – the highest scoring NBA game of all time? At least maybe that record was just broken. But there was a game, it was 161 to 158 or something. It was the Nuggets, and I want to say Golden State.
33: You're not close. You're not close. It does involve the Nuggets.
5: Okay.
33: In 83.
5: I knew it was okay, so that still is the record. Let me guess here. Okay?
33: It was a triple overtime game, too.
5: Okay, 181 to 178.
33: That's much closer. 186 to 184.
5: Who were they? Give me a hint here on who they were playing, okay?
33: A famous Indiana player was on this team.
5: And so it wasn't Golden State.
33: That is correct. It was not Golden State.
5: Not Phoenix. When you say Indiana player, you mean Indiana University?
33: Yes.
5: This was in 83?
33: Yes.
5: Okay, my first guess then would be the Kansas City Kings?
33: No.
5: Not Detroit.
33: It is Detroit.
5: It is Detroit?
33: Yeah. Isaiah Thomas had 47 points and 17 assists, 5 rebounds, 4 steals in that game.
5: That's not bad. That's a decent stat line.
33: I don't know.
5: Can I guess Denver's leading score? I know this is riveting radio in Indianapolis in 2026. I'm going to guess that Denver's leading score in that game, this would have been, it has to be Alex English, right?
33: I don't have the box score pulled up for that, but yeah. I don't know.
5: That would have been pre-Fat Lever.
33: John Long, was he a member of
5: John Long was also a Pacer, by the way.
33: Was he a Denver Nugget?
5: He might have been.
33: And that's what's a note here. He had 41.
5: I always thought John Long, by the way.
33: Oh, sorry. No, it was, I can't even say this guy's name.
5: Kiki Vandeweghe.
33: Yes.
5: Yeah, of course.
33: 51 points.
5: Really? Okay.
33: Alex English had 47.
5: Kiki Vandeweghe was kind of a gun for hire that played for a number of teams. New York. Gun for hire?
33: Oh. Like ISO Joe?
5: Excuse me?
33: Joe Johnson?
5: Yes. Joe Johnson, the king of the max contract. I always thought John Long should have been on. They should have put John Long on the, I'm trying to think of, well, I mean, it's sour grapes, obviously, and for good reason. The 72 Olympic team would have been perfect for John Long to be on that team because then he would have been John Long Silver, right? And that would have been cool. A lot of marketing opportunities that could have been there. Thank you.
33: I'll give you that one.
5: Thank you. At any rate, yesterday also IndyCar in Nashville, it's always hard when, first off, it was obviously unbelievably hot. And I was there on Sunday when it wasn't even as hot as it was yesterday, and it was uncomfortably, unbearably hot. And when that happens, I think there's so much that, it's not that tempers flare, but just patience wears thin, and that impacts people's driving. It was a wonky race. I saw
33: people just get testy.
5: Yes. The Dixon Rossi thing was weird.
33: Yes.
5: For those that are unfamiliar, Alexander Rossi, Scott Dixon, I mean, two of the most tenured drivers in the series, and they were working their way on the backstretch, and Rossi just went off throttle. And I mean, and Dixon, you don't see this a lot in IndyCar. I mean, he just drove right into the back of him.
33: Nice rear end.
5: Rossi afterwards said, look, I was going to the pits. How did he not know that? It is not my place to question the driving acumen of Alexander Rossi.
33: Isn't there a commit line?
5: Yes, and he was right on the edge of it, number one. And I think that Rossi was further to the point of or past the commit line than he realized. And I don't know that he'd seen the replay yet. He did kind of move his car down as if to indicate that's kind of a turn signal, if you will. But I would assume that after he watched it, he realized, yeah, okay, I was at fault there. But
33: could you imagine if they had turn signals on Indy cars?
5: Or if they had to use the arm?
33: Yeah.
5: Like bicycles?
33: Well, I mean, if anybody can do it, Alexander Rossi for sure, right? We've seen him do some pretty wonky stuff down the straightaway.
5: He is very capable of driving with one hand out the cockpit. That is correct, and elevated. But yes, kind of a weird race in terms of those circumstances. But once again, Alex Palou and Barry Wanser, who is a strategist, comes up with the right touch, the right move. And Palou, who started fourth a year ago, finished second, started fourth yesterday, and ends up winning the race in Nashville. Joseph Newgarden second. And Newgarden was, I think, unhappy because the race was supposed to be 75 laps longer. They shortened it because of the heat. And Newgarden feels as though he was drawing a bead on Pillow, and with 20 more laps would have gotten him. But he didn't, so Alex Pillow is your winner.
33: Boy, I tell you what, heck of a ride from Malukas yesterday.
5: Malukas had a good run. So too did Mick Schumacher. Mick Schumacher, who is out of a ride, even though unofficially, for next year, he'll end up somewhere, I would assume. But it looks as though, for certain, that third car for Ray Hall, Letterman, Lanigan Racing now is going to be, that charter is going to be sold. I think Dreyer and Reinbold is going to be the one that buys it. And that means Mick Schumacher will have to find a new place to go. But he, yesterday, I thought looked really good. And Malukas, who had to start at the back of the field, used strategy to get towards the front and then stayed up front. Stephen Holder, 1 week from today, Colts are reporting for training camp. And what are the big areas beyond quarterback of question? And we will ask him a question that's going to lead to the power rankings that Eddie and I are going to do. We're going to do our own in just over 30 minutes as it relates to the Colts. We'll let you know that subject when Stephen Holder joins us next.
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5: 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Or I've been trying to get rid of this, you know, the belt. 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
1: Here it is, a groove slightly transformed. Just a bit of a break.
2: Stephen Holder is with ESPN. He, of course, is the Colts beat writer for ESPN. He is winding down his offseason because the Colts report 1 week from today. Stephen, I know that you went and visited your parents. We talked to you during that time period. Were there any other vacations that you managed to squeeze in during the time off?
3: No, I didn't. And for the first time in like 10 years, I didn't. But that's because I had a laundry list of things to do. We had other obligations, and my daughter had sports, and it's just like one freaking thing after another. So, but I got in some downtime with the parents and saw some friends, and so that ends up being like a vacation when you go home, you know. But let me just tell you, like, you pay the price because I got old parents now, so that's a job. Let's be honest. You love them, but it's a job. You know,
2: I know what I'm saying. You know what though, Steven, just remember this: there were plenty of times your dad came home plenty tired and you wanted to play pitch and catch in the backyard, and he's like,
3: Oh, yeah.
2: Turnabout's fair play, right? Stephen Holder is on the Schwab Men's 2-1 hotline. Colts getting set to report a week from today. All right. I'll begin it to you with this. I talked about it yesterday. I'm curious your thoughts on it. I feel like one area for the Colts this year that is of intrigue, because I think they've done a nice job, and I think Chris Ballard gets some credit here. I'm rough on him at times, but I'll give him a lot of credit here. I think they have found, maybe not necessarily aside from Quentin Nelson, guys that are a 10 on the offensive line, but they have guys that are a solid 7 at multiple positions and can move around a little bit. And I like that sort of a depth, but it does mean that you have some guys that are still acclimating to new position. Where are they on the line, and are they maybe better and deeper than we give them credit?
3: I would actually say that I like their offensive line as much or more than any other position. I for the reason you outlined, right? I mean, I think you look across the board, and I feel like that's a solid group in terms of a unit. You know, singularly, you know, some guys are stronger than others, but I think when you look at it as a unit, and I think with the offensive line, you have to look at it as a unit. I like that group as a collective, really, really good, And I think it stands to get potentially better, because now, after last season, you know, you saw Tanner Bordellini and Matt Gonzalez, you saw them settle in at a specific position. I think they're going to stay with that same lineup. And that lineup, the change this year would be Braden Smith at right tackle. He is now in Houston, obviously. Then Jalen Travis has to take ownership of that job. He started the last couple games last season. They liked what they saw, and I thought it was very promising, but, you know, it's different doing it sort of as a guy stepping in with lower expectations. It's different doing that than it is taking the job full time and showing that it's yours and you deserve to have that job full time. So he's got to demonstrate that. But I think you're going to see a pretty locked in unit in terms of where guys are playing this year. Quentin Nelson is Quentin Nelson. Bernard Raymond, he's doing just fine. I think just, you know, he's got to just keep the consistency up. I think, you know, he had a couple games where he would want to have back last year, but I think overall you take that at left tackle. So I like it. You're going to see those two young guys, Bordellini and Gonzalez, now a year older and more experience at their position. And then they just got to bring Travis along. I love the offensive line. That's not my concern for this team.
2: Is Stephen Jalen Travis, is he a guy that, and I like him too, right? And he's a sharp guy, and I thought he played well at the end of the year. Is he a guy that's in that position because, and the departure that led to the opening to put him there, was that necessitate, or was that, you know, allowed to have happen because Jalen Travis was there and seamless transition here? Or is he there because, by default, because somebody has to play that spot?
3: Right, great question. So I think it all is all related here. So Braden Smith perhaps is still here if there's no Jalen Travis. I believe that. I think it certainly was a decision that was multifaceted, right? It wasn't one thing that led to the departure of Braden Smith. It was, hey, you're an older guy now. You know, he's had some injuries. I don't think it had anything to do with his mental health issues, obviously, right? I mean, he came back from that. I thought he played well. He overcame that. He was a success story in that regard, right? So that, to me, was not a factor. This is more about just the business of football. An older player going or coming out of a contract, you have to decide, do you want to sign that aging player to another deal and cope with whatever comes physically, or do you want to take a chance on a younger ascending player? And the Colts chose the latter, and I think without Jalen Travis being a guy they felt was competent and could take another step, they maybe make a different decision about Braden Smith. So it's a compliment to him, to Jalen Travis, that they did make that decision. And it shows, I think, a high level of confidence in him. And now he has to take the next step and show that they were right. So I think you're on to something there.
2: The Stephen Holder is the guest here. He is on the Swabman's 2-on-1 hotline talking about the Colts. Quarterback position, we've talked about that plenty, Stephen. We'll see what happens with Daniel Jones. Eddie and I are going to do, and I'm just going to allow you, Stephen. There's one guy that I think I took off the board here because I almost feel like this conversation should be named in his honor. So it's almost like you can't even use him as the example. But we are going to rank upcoming on the program, Eddie and I, our summer wonders, and by that I mean players that had a training camp or training camps for the Colts where it looked like they were destined to be a breakthrough diamond in the rough. Look what I found, NFL star, because at training camp they were all the buzz, and then the regular season rolled around, and either A, they didn't even make the roster, or B, you're like, what in the world happened, and reality hit. Give me a guy that jumps out at you, Stephen Holder, as somebody that had that sort of a time in Indianapolis.
3: Okay, well, wait, who's off the board? I think I know who it is, but whose number are we retiring here?
2: Do you happen to know where Eddie went to high school?
3: I don't.
2: He went to Decatur Central, which people just simply call D.C. You know, like, hey, I went to D.C. Uh-huh. That guy has the same initials.
3: Oh, okay. It's exactly who I thought it was.
2: Daron Carter was going to be an NFL. Like, do you remember when Daron Carter announced that
3: he was going to...

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2: About this, and he's just really disappointed. I get it, right? We're all, you know, if you're a parent, you understand. And long story short, I have needed Chris Carter on a few occasions in the intervening years since then. I've never talked to the guy since. Never. I have not one time had a phone conversation with Chris Carter since DeRon Carter left the Indianapolis Colts. So that's my Chris Carter story.
3: Well,
2: thanks, Chris.
3: And listen, there were people that, when DeRon Carter announced he was going to play for the Colts, I can't remember the other team that was in the running, but it was like this.
2: Yeah, I can't either. Maybe the Vikings. It might have been the Vikings.
3: I mean, it literally was like a five-star recruit. People were waiting to see which cap he was going to put on. He'd played for the Montreal Alouettes, I think, in the Canadian League. He was big.
2: That's correct.
3: He was making two unbelievable catches per camp practice, and then he gets cut here, and I don't know that he ever played anywhere. The nephew also of former Indiana basketball player Butch Carter. I don't know that he played anywhere, right?
2: He might have ended up on like a camp roster or a practice squad, maybe. I can't remember. And I think he ultimately, don't quote me on this, but somebody Google this. He might have gone back to the CFL at some point, if I recall. And it's interesting you mentioned that whole run-up to him signing with an NFL team. I do remember that vividly. And you're not wrong, though, about, like, his training camp. You watched him in practice. Like, there was something there. Like, I don't think it was just – I don't think he was some kind of a joke. You know what I mean? Like, there was a talent there for sure. But there was something about him just in the preseason games when he got under the lights. There was this deer in the headlights deal with him, and he just could not perform. I don't know. I do think like there's a whole psychological aspect to sports. I have never played it, certainly at that high level, so I'm not the guy to ask. But there's something to that.
3: I'm looking at it right now, Steven. 6'5", 205, started at Ohio State, played in 12 games as a freshman, then went to Canada after college, Montreal Alouettes. He transferred from Ohio State to Florida Atlantic. Montreal Alouettes, right. Then the Colts, right? Then he gets released here, goes back to Montreal, then Saskatchewan, Toronto, BC, and Edmonton. Never played a down in the NFL. So aside from DeRon Carter, give me your guy.
2: So this is good. This is good. Let me think here. It's usually a running back. And who are the running backs that I'm thinking about
3: Kenton
2: here? That's one. That's definitely one. There are others, and this is so sad because you spend so much time talking about them, you know, in preseason, and then it just they never cross your mind again, you know. And I, in my old age, I'm like forgetting their names now. It's kind of sad, you know. And I hate to be like that, but it's just true, you know. Like I have cycled through, I don't even know how many plays, right?
3: Oh,
2: in
3: I know.
2: 20 seasons. I mean, it's like. It's literally, I'm not exaggerating, it's literally, it might be five figures, you know, in terms of the number of players. It's certainly thousands, at least, you know. But Kenton Keats-Nelman, but every year there's a running back or a receiver. I think those are the two positions. Those guys, they run up huge stats. And really what they are, is they're just like, you know, they're just kind of like their bodies for the coaches.
3: I mean,
2: that's what they are.
3: I know.
2: They don't want to play. They're good players. so someone has to play. So anyway, it's just I just remind people of that as we get into training camp. It's like, you know, there's going to be that guy, and there's always one every year. And there's a reason they don't make the team. Rarely do you see those guys go on to do big things. One other guy I throw in there is Philip Walker, the quarterback.
3: Yeah, several years, right?
2: Yeah, yeah. And I love Philip. He was a good soldier, man. Like he was on and off this roster like on a weekly basis almost for like 2 years. He went through that for like 2 years on the practice squad, off the practice squad. And I can't

0: remember what years it was, but I would talk to him about it, and like he hated it, but like he sucked it up, and he was a good soldier, and you know, he ended up sticking around the NFL in some capacity for a while, so it was worth it to him. But yeah, Philip Walker had some great preseason moments as well.
1: Okay, lastly, Stephen, your big question mark that you're most intrigued about 1 week from today, when everybody reports that does not have to do with anybody that's going to be throwing the football.
0: Yeah, I think I may have even said this to you last week. Again, where is DeForest Buckner? Where's he at? And not physically, like, where is he located, but where is he in terms of his injury status? If he is not ready to go, the question then becomes, how close is he? And I would not be surprised, this is not a prediction because I don't know, but I would not be surprised if he still has a long way to go, to be completely honest with you, because he had a very serious surgery, and he had a long way to go. Even when we were back in off-season workouts, he did nothing. He was not a part of anything they did on the field. He was just rehabbing. So the goal has kind of shifted there from like, well, be ready for training camp, to just be ready for opening day. And that's, I think, an interesting shift. It tells me that, you know, this is going to be a process. And, you know, that's 1A. 1B is Alec Pierce. But I'm less concerned about him coming back just because of the nature of that injury. But DeForest Buckner is just so critical to their fortunes, especially when they have there's so much turnover in that front seven. Like, he's one of the stabilizing forces. And I think they just got to have him out there, man. So, you know, we'll see what happens, and hopefully that all works out well.
1: Stephen Holder, Men's 2-on-1 Hotline and ESPN.com, where you can read his work a week from today, Colts Report. And Stephen actually doesn't know this yet, but I'm going to corral him to the table and just have him hang with me for 3 hours every day I'm out there, even though practices are going to be going on while we're there. Stephen, appreciate it. We'll see you next week, all right?
0: All right, you got it.
1: All right, Stephen Holder joining us on the program. We come back, not one but two opportunities to see a big-time sporting event in the next week here in Indianapolis, and like 9 of them over the next 2 weeks throughout the state. What am I talking about? We'll talk about one of the people participating in it, and we're going to sprint towards 11 o'clock. There's your hint. Power rankings upcoming as well.
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1: Eddie, you know this band, right?
16: I sure do. I would hope so. I'm playing it.
1: I'm curious if our next guest knows this band. I'm thinking he probably does, but we're going to put him on the spot anyway and ask him, right? He is the driver of the Moose Racing number 92 entry for out of Princeton, Indiana, by the way. Chase Stockin joining us now as part of Indiana Sprint Week for USAC upcoming. All right, Chase, I'm going to put you on the spot. I don't know if you heard that artist. Do you know what band we just played?
17: Oh, without a doubt, Linkin Park. They're one of the best rock groups for sure.
1: All right, see. Now, not only did you know that, but you know why I'm playing that, right?
17: I do not.
1: Linkin Park on July 24th, if I'm not mistaken, right? Isn't that one of the stops along Indiana Sprint Week?
17: Yes, absolutely.
1: So there you go, getting you warmed up. But Indiana Sprint Week is getting set to get underway, and you guys were just there on the 4th of July at Linkin Park. But let's get to the rundown here of the tracks before we talk to you about it. The dirt track at IMS coming up on the 23rd. Then it's Linkin Park, Kokomo, Lawrenceburg, Circle City Raceway, which I love right here in Indianapolis, followed by, and you get a night off. That's rare during Sprint Week. Then Paragon is going to be on the 29th, followed by a place you know and love, the Terre Haute Action Track, Bloomington Speedway, and Tri-State Speedway. That is a gauntlet, my friend. I'm curious from your standpoint. You won Sprint Week 6 years ago. just that schedule alone, how physically grueling is it?
17: As a driver, I would say it's probably easier than being a crew member. You know, those guys put in a lot of hours getting cars prepared and working on them at the racetrack, you know, throughout the night. And, you know, it seems like a week like what's coming up for this year's Sprint Week. Like you said, there's one rare off day, and it's really kind of not an off day for those guys. So, you know, it takes a lot of great people behind, you know, drivers to make this week happen. And, you know, we thank all of them and all the great fans that come out and support this week and watch us do battle.
1: 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Chase Dockin will be in it. I mentioned the Terre Haute Action Track. You've won there twice. If I'm not mistaken, you actually won there a year ago. Coming off a broken arm, you had ended kind of a drought there in terms of getting a win. And now, were you racing with a broken arm, or you were racing at a place where you had just come back from an arm injury? Because you guys are unbelievable in what you're willing to gruel through.
17: Yeah, that week, actually starting off at Indianapolis Motor Speedway, I suffered a boxer's break in my hand. So, you know, my grip strength wasn't very good. And, you know, that was kind of in question, you know, talking with the crew chief, the crew, car owners. You know, they're like, you want to continue? And I said, absolutely. I don't know why we wouldn't. So, you know, just, you've seen it last year with Justin Grant with his foot and everything. You know, Robert Blue's done the same deal, you know, coming back off of injuries. And, you know, I've been there myself a couple times, and I don't know if it's the smartest thing in the world to power through the pain. And, you know, like everybody says, the older you get, you pay for those decisions. And, you know, certainly that's the case sometimes. But no, like you said, it's an exciting week for sprint car racing. And like the Terre Haute Action Track last year, that dried up a pretty long dry spell for myself with the United States Auto Club and getting in victory lane. And, you know, that was a popular win, a great race for the fans to watch. And, you know, we even a year later still get people coming up and they're excited about that race and hope to see another one just like it. So, you know, we're excited for this week, and we've already been to victory lane once this year. So been close a couple other times. And, you know, the Moose Racing 92 group, they've got a couple badass race cars prepped up for us, and we're ready to hit it.
1: You know, you're only 38. You're not old. You're not old for another 16 years, and then we can start calling you old. But you're only 38 here, right? Chase Dockin, yes. My guest. Again, Indiana Sprint Week presented by K&N Filters. It is the NASA Energy Indiana Sprint Week for USAC. Again, plenty of opportunity to watch this racing. I want to ask one other aspect just in terms of the challenge of it, Chase, and that is just from, you know, the mentally exhausting standpoint. I know you guys are a different breed, and I know, you know, it isn't just the cars that are pretty wicked bad, right? I mean, you guys have a different mentality. But what point in it, even though you get a night of reprieve through these races, when does it become mentally draining? When does it get to the challenge of just keeping the focus throughout, you know, the feature each night, getting yourself to that point and not letting yourself slip?
17: Yeah, I don't know. That kind of goes, for me anyway, it goes on a night-to-night basis. And I think the best way to put it, you almost have to have like a goldfish brain. Just forget about what happens. You know, try to dissect and, you know, not make mistakes happen. But, you know, when they do, you just, like I said, goldfish brain, just forget about it and move on and look forward instead of behind you.
1: A little Ted Lasso working in there. I like that. I like it, Chase. Again, Dirt Track at IMS coming up on the 23rd. Now, my math tells me, Eddie, that the 23rd would be Thursday. Is that correct?
2: Yes.
1: Thursday night, then Friday at Lincoln Park, followed by the 25th at Kokomo, 26th Lawrenceburg Speedway, 27th back in Indy, Circle City Raceway. I love that track down on the near southeast side. Paragon on the 29th, then Terre Haute on the 30th, Bloomington, the 31st, Tri-State, that is on August 1st, and that rounds things out. Chase, I wish you the best of luck. I know you guys are half crazy. I know that you like, and that's defined by the fact that you like Lincoln Park, the band, by the way.
17: Yeah, absolutely.
1: But we certainly wish you the best of luck, and I love it. I know race fans love it. They love being able to go out there, get some good food, and course, wear the goggles because the dirt's going to be flying, but it's going to be a lot of fun, a lot of action, and we certainly wish you the best of luck with it.
17: Absolutely. Thank you guys for having me on. And, you know, if anybody in the listening area has not been to a sprint car race, I urge you to look up USAC Racing on Facebook or X and see if you can get out to one of these races. And I guarantee you're not going to be disappointed.
1: I would totally agree with that. It is. I mean, when you go into those turns, man, and things are kind of going sideways, literally, and the angles that you guys run, all of it is awesome. USACRacing.com, by the way, for the entire schedule as well. Chase Stockin joining us. Eddie, we mentioned our power rankings that we're going to do, right?
18: Yeah, can you give me like 15 minutes? I got to finish putting the touch up on the graphics.
1: You haven't done that just yet?
18: Oh, no. See, I had to think of this.
1: They're going
18: to
1: kill us anyway because we're up against it, so you get a little extra time here to come up with it.
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1: Moving forward indeed. What we do with all of the teams here locally, and as I mentioned off the top of the show, and good morning to you. My name is Jake Query, Eddie Garrison, the other voice you hear on this program.
18: Good morning, Jake.
1: How are you? 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I'm well. I got a solid night of sleep after a rough night the night before, so now I'm... Tuesdays are usually the day when I really start to hit the ground running, right?
18: Do you run?
1: I do.
18: Nice.
1: Yourself?
18: No, not so much.
1: Why not?
18: I'm not a big run guy.
1: Did you score a lot of runs when you were a baseball player?
18: I wish I could say I did.
1: When you got on base, did you find often that there would be a pinch runner that was elated at the opportunity that you got on base?
18: Courtesy runner, I think, is what they called them, Jake.
1: Courtesy runner?
18: Courtesy runner, yes.
1: Okay.
18: That way the catcher can go into the dugout and have his gear on and ready so that when the half inning is over, it speeds the game up.
1: Really?
18: Yes.
1: Is that like an IHSAA, not rule, but...
18: With two outs, it is. You have to do it with two outs, yes.
1: Really?
18: Yeah.
1: I had no idea. They should put that in place in Major League Baseball, right? Speaking of which, in our Major League Baseball bet, our listener who was partaking in this, and again, there's no wagering on this. This is basically all just bragging rights. Although if a listener is able to win, and I still need to, I had sent a message to Ray, JJ as well, and who had Brazil? Do we remember who had number 17? Those are our three winners.
18: Scotty.
1: So Scotty, who had Brazil, number 17. And then JJ, who had Argentina, and Ray, who had Spain. We need your information. You are getting gift cards from Chicago's Pizza as part of our numbers game for the World Cup. The other thing that we have done each and every year is Eddie and I both picked two teams in Major League Baseball. These are of teams that were, their over-under was like 90 wins on the year. And then Damon, our listener, participated as well. We each got to pick two teams. Damon selected the Athletics and the Giants. He went with the Bay Area connection and unfortunately not going well for him. I think he's at like 84. Eddie, I took the Guardians and the White Sox. All right. They right now, they've gone back and forth, but they are the top two teams in the American League Central. You took the Arizona Diamondbacks and I believe the Pittsburgh Pirates. The Pirates,
18: correct,
1: not necessarily pulling their weight, but Arizona has done very well for you, correct?
18: Well, Pittsburgh, going into yesterday, I don't know what the result was of the Arizona game, had 52 wins, Jake.
1: Okay, my mistake then. I didn't realize that they were... I knew that they...
18: Yeah,
1: they started out really well, right?
18: Going into yesterday, I have been keeping somewhat close tabs on this. The Cleveland Guardians had 52 wins. The Chicago White Sox had 52 wins. The Pittsburgh Pirates had 52 wins. And the Arizona Diamondbacks had 51 wins.
1: It's amazing. Arizona and Pittsburgh right now, 52 and 50, 52 for Pittsburgh, 51 for Arizona. You are at 103, right? 53 apiece for Chicago and Cleveland. I'm at 106. But it's been pretty neck and neck here, and I think it probably will be over the course of the year. I also, nobody cares, but I will mention last night I watched the Blue Jays. They lost again to the Rays. They've lost like eight times this year to Tampa. That puts them 11.5 back, and I'm now starting to think that it's over, even for the wild card. That, even though, wouldn't it just be the case that I get on board with something, and then it goes completely up in smoke? Speaking of Up in Smoke, and I don't mean this flippantly, I'm being serious. It is, you know, obviously it's tragic, right? But the last couple of days outside, I've not been able to determine. I mean, yesterday I was driving on 465 and I'm looking ahead and you could see the haze on the horizon. I mean, it was like being in Los Angeles. That, of course, the wildfire smoke from Canada. That's not applicable to a sports radio show per se. And maybe it's a terrible analogy, but it did seem representative of so many things about sports in general. And the way that in this town, more often than not, you know, we have been blessed in Indianapolis, historically speaking, to have periods where concurrently the Pacers and Colts have the best teams and the best thing going in their respective leagues. You know, clearly in the early 2000s, around the time just before the brawl, I hate to bring up a bad subject, but, you know, when Peyton Manning and that era of Colts were playing and the Pacers were coming off of the Reggie years, but that was when you had Tinsley and Jermaine and Artest and Steven Jackson. I mean, that group was really good, and they were, you know, they won 60 games, and the Colts were elite. And then in the Andrew Luck era, you had a 2 to 3 year period there where both of them were, you know, pretty elite. But there, you know, we have been blessed in that regard. But more often than not, you have teams that have that cloud of uncertainty and you don't know, you feel like it's going to clear up and you're going to have a good idea. The Pacers, certainly we feel like they are going to put their best foot forward this year, assuming that they're healthy. And by the way, I don't know if this is breaking news or not, but I mentioned it yesterday. They are apparently going to wear the pinstripes this year as one of the five different uniform sets that they're wearing. Is that out there yet, Eddie?
18: I think it's been speculated. There's nothing concrete, but I think that is somewhat of a breaking news, Jake. Yeah, for sure.
1: It's my understanding that that's one of them that they're going to wear.
18: By the way, I know this is some PTSD for some Pacer fans. About an hour or so ago, they announced that the inaugural Pacers Foundation Charity Softball Classic, captained by Tyrese Halliburton, is coming to Victory Field on Monday, August the 24th.
1: Yeah, the celebrity softball game was where Paul George had, and I actually played in that game.
18: Did you really?
1: Yes.
18: One of my good friends, Karan, from Decatur Central High School. He now lives down in Florida. As soon as I got that press release, I sent him the screenshot. I said, does this give you PTSD? Because he was at that celebrity softball game and got somehow to talk to Paul one-on-one away from all the other fans. And they were talking about how he wanted to stay here. And then just hours later.
1: It was that night or the next night. I remember Kevin Pritchard was there.
18: Yeah.
1: And it was shortly after when Paul George expressed through his agent his desire to be traded.
18: And my buddy Karan texts me. He goes, well.
1: Now, here's what I want to know.
18: Thanks for that memory, Eddie.
1: So let's speculate now before we get to our power rankings here. It says on there local sports celebrities, correct? Can you list for me what it says in the flyer for the upcoming Pacers Foundation Tyrese Halliburton celebrity softball game? It mentions who being involved in terms of playing in it.
18: The event will bring together some of Indiana's biggest names in sports and entertainment to raise funds and awareness for youth food insecurity across the state. General admission tickets, $10. Those are available starting on Friday.
1: So let's start picking right now who's going to play in this, okay? I think obviously McAfee will be involved because he and Halliburton are buddies, right?
18: Yep.
1: So we got that, okay?
18: I guarantee you that Pat would be the other captain, right?
1: That's probably right, okay? Other than the obvious Pacer players,
18: here are the names of people that are scheduled to attend or be a part of this. Neesmith, Nimhard, McConnell, and other members of the Pacers and Indiana Fever.
1: Okay.
18: Colts players featuring Daniel Jones, Jonathan Taylor, Alec Pierce, Sauce Gardner, Cam Bynum.
1: Hold on.
18: Mo Alley Cox.
1: Okay, so I'm assuming those guys are going to, Daniel Jones and Alec Pierce, zero chance they're playing in this, right?
18: Who knows?
1: Zero chance.
18: They could be.
1: Zero chance.
18: They could be.
1: Zero chance.
18: No, here's what they should do. They should have them hit and then auction off as like a Daniel Jones runner, you know? Kind of like, you know, growing up, you have an all-time hitter or whatever.
1: Understood, but I'm telling you right now, zero. Zero chance. I once was in a negotiating situation with someone about a potential freelance employment job, and it was all going to be like incentive-based, and I said in the meeting, I said to them, what is the initial guarantee in terms of amount that will be paid? And this guy put his hand in the round thing and very loudly said, zero! Zero is your guarantee. That is the percentage chance that the Indianapolis Colts, coming off of an ankle surgery or an Achilles surgery for their franchise quarterback and franchise wide receiver, invert the injuries there in the order in which I said them. There is a 0% chance that they are going to let them go out there
18: now, Jake, and
1: move at all.
18: Kind of like with you in this LeBron to Indy thing. There's always a 1% chance.
1: With LeBron, there is. With the Colts allowing them to play in a celebrity softball game when we don't know if they will be on the field for practices at Grand Park, it's a 0% chance. Okay.
18: McAfee will MC the event.
1: Who? What's that?
18: McAfee will MC the event.
1: Yeah, I figured he would be involved. Okay, so outside of him, though, local celebrity-wise, so we got to look at, I'm thinking the Watsons girl, okay? Peter Francis Geraci, does he live here? Peter Francis Geraci. The Keller and Keller, the one guy that means business, is he going to be there?
18: Boomer, the Pacemates, Hype Crew, Fever Inferno, and Freddie Fever will be there. Blue has to be involved some way, right?
1: JMV will be there, right? We know that.
18: That's, yeah, probably.
1: So if JMV's there, then by default, Hagen's there, right?
18: Yeah.
1: And then Amp Harris will be there.
18: Joey Molinaro.
1: Joey Molinaro will be there, yep. Amp Harris?
18: Yep.
1: Goes without saying. Oh, B-Swift will be there.
18: Oh, yeah, yeah.
1: Our colleague. Let me see if he's out. Sometimes if I look out in the hallway, I can see him. I can rope him in and get his lowdown on it. Who else are we missing here?
18: I can't think of anybody else.
1: Sammy Terry. I think Sammy Terry, the...
18: Terry Stacy?
1: New install. Oh, Terry Stacy is a good call, yep. I'll write down Terry Stacy. Okay.
18: Mitch Daniels?
1: Okay, that's not, Mitch Daniels is a huge baseball fan, huge Dodgers fan. And Mitch Daniels' grandfather-in-law was a Hall of Famer for the Cubs, second baseman. So that's not a bad call.
18: There was an actress who was just nominated, I think, for a couple of awards.
1: Mike Epps clearly going to be there, right?
18: Yeah.
1: Mike Epps is there. That goes without saying. Clayton Anderson.
18: Yes.
1: Clayton Anderson will be there. Okay. Who else are we missing?
18: Who's the actress? She was at North Central.
1: She won an Oscar.
18: Yes.
1: She's probably catapulted beyond Indianapolis, right?
18: Yeah.
1: I mean,
18: she just recently won an Oscar, yeah.
1: Now,
18: Olivia's going to kill me because she went to high school with her.
1: Between the two of us, myself and the woman you're mentioning, there's one inductee into the North Central Hall of Fame, by the way, between the two of us.
18: Oh, wow. Yeah. I didn't know Olivia was in the North Central Hall of Fame.
1: No, between myself and the award-winning actress.
18: But
1: I'm guessing and truthfully, I only got in because somebody for legal purposes got removed. And then, literally, so they had to take somebody out. The North Central Hall of Fame, they had to take somebody out.
18: So it was a pity.
1: What's that?
18: It was out of pity.
1: There was somebody that was in, and then they removed that person. It was a fairly high profile case. And then literally like 3 months later, I got a letter in the mail. I'm like, oh, and by the way, it is, I don't take it lightly. I am very honored to be there.
18: And
1: yes, I understand that she will be there very soon.
18: I know he plays for the New York Giants, but I guess he can't make the drive back or the
1: Miss
18: fly
1: Universe.
18: Back.
1: Miss Universe also from North Central. She'll be in there, right?
18: I was going to say Tyrone Tracy, but he's got things to be doing with the G-Men.
1: Connor Daly. Connor Daly will be there.
18: Oh, good call. Good call. Yeah.
1: It's on a Monday. Okay.
18: Chase are you ready Infinity.
1: For, what's
18: Chase
1: that?
18: Infinity. That is her name.
1: Okay.
18: Chase Infinity. What a name. I would love to have a name like that.
1: Named after a bank and a luxury vehicle?
18: Yeah. What are you doing? Oh, I'm chasing Infinity.
1: That is pretty solid. You know what I mean?
18: Yeah.
1: With my luck, if I decided to become some big time star, I suddenly would be known as, well, Starbank. So you could go with Star, right? But I'd be Star Kia, or nothing wrong with a Kia, but I'm saying it's not an Infiniti, right? A Yugo. I'd be Star Yugo.
18: Okay. Pinto?
1: Kias are nice. They got 200,000 mile warranty on those things.
18: Yeah, I know. They're good.
1: They are.
18: Durable.
1: I like the, who makes the Telluride? Is that a Kia?
18: Yes.
1: Those are pretty sweet looking. All right. Are you ready for our power rankings?
5: Power. Power. Power. Rankings on Query and Company.
1: Okay. Here's what we're doing. Back when I was a kid, the Washington Township Tennis, Barbara Wynn was the matriarch of the North Central Tennis Courts, Washington Township Tennis, and everyone played tennis. Everyone played tennis, except for me. And so finally one summer I said, you know what, maybe I should take tennis lessons just so I could be out there with Chris and John Love and Eric Barrett and all these guys that were great tennis players, right? Tag Burge and Jim Burge, they're all great tennis players. I wanted to be out there with it. And the introductory tennis program was called the Summer Wonders. And I thought maybe I could be a summer wonder. I never did actually join that. But these are the summer wonders of the Indianapolis Colts. And by that I mean, Eddie, here is the, and I mentioned this. Now, the guy that I mentioned earlier and we talked about, do you have him on your list or did you agree with my disclaimer?
18: I agreed with your disclaimer.
1: Okay. This is essentially the honorary Daron Carter list of Colts training camp wonders.
18: The Daron Carter Award, if you will.
1: The Daron Carter Award. These are the players of yesteryear, or maybe currently, that they were all the rage in training camp. And that's not to say that they didn't maybe have a flash in the pan career on the regular roster, but the forecast for them through training camp was such that it was like, oh my gosh. And then you realized that was the peak. That was, it didn't get better than that. Now, the reason I say it is because, again, I at times can be a cynic. I remember covering the Rams and being in Macomb, Illinois, and everybody like, oh, this linebacker, Troy Pelshak. Man, wait till you see Troy Pelshak. Troy Pelshak is, Mike Jones is like, he's out there making plays, flying around making plays. Everybody's flying around making plays. Troy Pelshak, Troy Pelshak, Troy Pelshak. Last cut, Troy Pelshak. Gone. Those kinds of players that you hear about them, and you have to take training camp often with a grain of salt because you just never know. But, Eddie, we have ranked them 5 through 1. Would you like to lead off, or would you like for me to lead off?
5: Number 5.
18: I'll start, Jake.
1: Okay.
18: And I'm going to be short and concise with all these just so that we can get through all 5 of them, all right? So here, if in honor of number 5, I have a picture for you.
1: Oh, okay.
18: And you'll be able to see it up there on your TV.
1: So I'll be able to recognize who this is.
18: Can you tell me the name of that former Colt?
1: Jeffrey Gorman.
18: No.
1: I'm looking on the right-hand side. I can't see it very well. I don't have my glasses on, to be honest with you. My first guess would be that that's... but although he played for the Colts, and I can't remember his first name. Moorhead. Aaron Moorhead.
18: No.
1: Okay.
18: That is the former Colts quarterback who was competing with a guy that many will remember that we will talk about later. I'm not going to reveal what year it was.
1: Let me ask you, does that guy have a famous uncle?
18: I don't know. This was a photo from 10 years ago, by the way, if you're watching on YouTube, okay, Facebook, or on Twitter. That would be one Stephen Morris.
1: Okay, nice. All right. So my number 5, I'm going to go with a guy that in 2002, going on the way back, I don't even know if they still have statistics kept from the preseason of 2002, but this guy seemingly was one that was making plays all over the place, and people got super excited. He was out of Buffalo. I don't know if he was a late pick or whatnot, but a wide receiver, Drew Haddad, goes on my list. Drew Haddad was going to be, he was going to break into the rotation.
18: By the way, that picture was taken at a Hardee's.
1: That looks, it looked like a grocery store.
18: It was,
1: was that you in that picture?
18: That was, yes. That was me.
1: Go back to that photo.
18: That was from me from 10 years ago. Yeah.
1: That's me. Unfortunately, the lighting in here, I've got a glare that's going right over it. But that actually, I thought for a second that was Aaron Moorhead and Doogie Howser, from what I can tell from here.
18: See, I was like a junior or I can't remember if I was a junior or a senior. I think it was my senior year of high school.
1: Okay.
18: And it was one of those days in high school now where if you're a senior, you get the day off. If you have a job shadow or you do some, you take like the SAT or something like that. It was for like the sophomores and juniors.
1: So you claimed you were taking the SATs and instead you went to go get burgers with the fourth string quarterback.
18: So fun fact, my dad's boss at the time, shout out Mac, knew Greg Rakestraw. And he knew that I wanted to go into sports broadcasting. And so Mac reached out to Greg because at that time, Rakestraw was the program director of the Fan. He goes, hey, you know, one of my good guys here that I work with, Tom, his son is, you know, wanting to get into sports broadcasting. He's got a day where he has to like do some sort of job shadow. Would he be able to job shadow the shows on the Fan?
1: Did you job shadow the folks at Hardee's too?
18: So Michael Grady and Big Joe Stasniak were live at Hardee's. Cause it was the Monday after like a training camp day, I think a game or a preseason game. And so I was there and Stephen Morris stopped by as a guest at the Hardee's.
1: Okay. I mean, that's pretty cool. That's pretty cool.
18: Yeah.
1: So there you go. The time flies, no question.
18: Yeah.
1: All right.
18: All right.
1: Time flying to the point where let's do this. You still have four of them to mention. I still have four of them to mention. We'll do it other side. Sounds here. Good. Query and Company on the Fan.
6: I'm a victim of being ran over by a semi while I was flagging. The person wasn't paying attention and they hit me with their vehicle.
7: I seen a accident where we were the first people to walk up and that picture will never leave my mind.
8: I've seen people get hit before. It's been horrible.
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1: A couple of house cleaning notes before we get back into our list. First off, tonight, 6 o'clock, Beyond the Bricks. It will be taking place each night this week at 6 p.m. Mike Thompson and myself with a look at the history of the Indianapolis Motor Speedway, typically via audio. So a lot of old interviews, radio calls, that sort of a thing. And always fun. Always enjoy it.
18: What was last night's show about, Jake? Do you know? Do you remember?
1: Closest finishes in 500 history.
18: Okay.
1: I believe we ran the 10 closest finishes.
18: Do you know what's coming up on tonight's show that people can look forward to? Or is it way too early for you to be prepping and knowing what's going to be going on at 6 p.m.?
1: Probably the latter. As much as I hate to say that. I can find out. I can run down the hall real quick and ask Landon. That's a good question.
18: Glad Landon would know what's going on with Beyond the Bricks and not the host of the show.
1: Yeah, you know.
18: But then again, you hardly know what's going on with this show, so not surprising.
1: No, wait a minute. Are you knocking my prep work?
18: Prep work? What's prep work?
1: Would you say that I'm a prepared individual when I arrive at work?
18: Depends on the day. Okay. And how much sleep you got the night before.
1: That is, okay, that's fair. That is definitely fair. Also, two other things. Shoes Appliance, I'm going to be there coming up on Friday. Friday's the 24th, correct?
18: That's correct, yes. If the 23rd is Thursday, that would mean the 24th is Friday.
1: Certainly look forward to that, by the way. 4705 East 96th Street. 4705 East 96th Street. At Shoes Appliance, I'm going to be there from 4 until 6 p.m., giving away Brickyard 400 tickets. So if you are wanting to head to the Brickyard 400, I look forward to seeing you at Shoes Appliance at 4705 East 96th Street on Friday from 4 until 6. Also, we now know the dates of which, you know, clearly this show will be on the road for a lot of the Colts training camp. But I also look forward to the State Fair Dairy Bar, baby. You know, it's one of my favorite events that we do. August 7th.
18: We've got some tickets to give away for that.
1: We have tickets to give away to the State Fair as well, right?
18: Yes, yes. Show us how much you pay attention to the prep document.
1: I do. We have four tickets to give away, right? A four-pack to give away.
18: Correct.
1: I know these things. Okay, speaking of four, and we'll do that coming up in just a little bit. Speaking of four, we have four to get to here for our Summer Wonders. These are our Colts one-hit wonder or two-hit wonder, but training camp phenoms that just, for whatever reason, you got super excited about it and it never really translated. We have already named Stephen Morris is Eddie's number five. Mine was Drew Haddad, the wide receiver. Eddie, go ahead with me for your number four.
0: Number four.
18: I'm going with another quarterback, Jake. And this is a guy who was, man, I remember the mania for this player during training camp and the outpour of fans saying that he needs to start. They need to give him a shot. And I'm not talking about Anthony Richardson. I'm talking about one Chad Kelly. Number four for me.
1: Okay. It's hard to argue that. It is hard to argue that. I'm going to go with, I had down for my number four, a wide receiver, and then I looked it up, and I'm like, he did play in a number of games in the regular season to have some moments, so I took him off the list.
18: Oh. Well, good to know.
1: I'm going to go with who Stephen Holder mentioned at number four. My apologies, because I think I had given you the name of Blair White, but Blair White did translate. So take off that our little graphic here where I had already typed in Blair White. My apologies. I'll go with Philip Walker for number four because that is a guy at quarterback that seemingly, and he's been around the league forever, but spent so much time with the Colts. In and out of practice squads and everything else. I know I had Blair White as number four. You can go ahead and put that down. Your number three.
18: I wish I could, Jake. Number three, you say? For number three for me, let's see. Where do I go next? I have to re-pull up my list here, Jake, just to make sure I don't go out of order. Oh, this guy. Okay, this particular player, I don't remember a lot of him. And then I was, you know, looking up some stuff in preparation of this. And consulting with a lifelong friend of mine, that wouldn't be my only friend, I guess, one Alec Roy. And we were talking about this particular player and Alec highlighted the fact that this guy was one of those freak athletes that was supposed to take off at the NFL level when he was given the opportunity and it just never happened. That would be one Daniel Odongo.
1: Boy, and there's that story has gone way awry. A lot of legal problems for Daniel Odongo. He used to work out at Lifetime Fitness. And yes, he was one that he was a rugby star internationally. And they were very patient with him to hope that translated because he was physically speaking. That's a really good one, Eddie. That's a really good one. Because they gave it every opportunity and never panned out. And then he had some legal problems that unfortunately... That story has turned negatively for certain. All right, my number three is one that you had. Over the course of training camp statistics and preseason games, he was 54 of 73, threw for a pair of touchdowns, and everyone and their brother wanted this guy to get his opportunity. There were people that were like, he should start. Why are they not starting him? He had a troubled past in college, but he had a very famous uncle. He had turned things around. Chad Kelly is my number three.
0: Number two.
18: Number two for me, Jake. The last two on the list, a pair of wide receivers.
1: Okay.
18: The order in which they fall is up for debate.
1: Okay.
18: The guy that I'm going with at number two, he is, I think, more recent than the guy who is number one for me. And it's not Strachan, it's Mike Strawn.
1: Hard to argue that. That's another one that...
18: Megatron, you know, 2.0. Remember? Dude was bigger than everybody. He was freaky athletic. Then just could not put it all together.
1: Looked like Tarzan, played like Jane, right?
18: Bingo. There you go. Good one.
1: All right. My number two is a guy that over the course of 3 years, and look, dynamic college player, dynamic high school athlete, flat out athlete, and a good dude, and a solid player, and a local player. So I mean no disrespect, but over 3 years in the preseason, 37 catches for 450 yards and a pair of touchdowns, John Stanford is my number two. John Stanford out of Purdue and Monrovia is my number two.
18: And number one, if you couldn't guess,
0: number one.
18: Obviously, with Mike Strawn being number two, the other wide receiver would be Deion Kane. a late round pick out of Clemson that had all the tools, and everyone thought, you know, when he was at Clemson, he was a solid player.
3: He was.
18: Thought that he would, because it was a health, particularly right with Kane, because there was a group of wideouts. You know, I'm trying to remember who all it was. Justin Ross, that Clemson had that had some injuries, and then
3: Mike Williams.
18: There's another one to where, and they got, all got drafted. They fell down the board because of their set injuries, and I can't remember if Deion Kane was one of them. You would probably remember.

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1: There's a lot of expectation, but it's almost like at Clemson, the same thing held true. You are waiting for it to happen. And that's fair. I don't think he made it through an entire training camp, right?
2: I now, can't remember.
1: We mentioned earlier the celebrity softball game that's upcoming.
2: Yep.
1: I played in a celebrity basketball game with Deion Kane, and I was a huge Clemson fan, so I'm like, oh my gosh. And he was a nice enough guy. That was the game I think I told you that we played in with Jacoby Brissett, and Jacoby Brissett took 38 shots. He didn't. It was interesting. He's a quarterback because Jacoby Brissett, who is a good basketball player and a very good shooter, but he did not have a single pass in that game. My number one is a guy that, again, maybe unfair because he did get his shot in the regular season, but as a preseason player, his career preseason totals for the Colts over 2 years, 64 of 96 for 631 yards. But, and for whatever reason, it led the Colts to believe during one of the years when Andrew Luck was not ready to go from the get-go, they believed that this was a guy they could turn to. And there was a lot of promise about this guy and a lot of hope and expectation about this guy. And they said, he's our guy. And it was not Kerry Collins level disaster when Peyton Manning was hurt, but it was disastrous nonetheless. But it was because of training camp that for whatever reason, the Colts saw that this was a guy that they needed in their stable and could trust until Andrew Luck was back. And if Andrew Luck was going to, like, I don't know, say, retire early, that this guy is somebody that they felt good because he was in their mix and in their fold. And the regular season hit, and literally midnight struck. Scott Tolzien is my number one. Scott Tolzien is my number one.
3: Any honorable mentions?
1: Daron Carter is who this is named for, okay? Because as we talked about earlier, when Daron Carter was signed, I mean, people were doing backflips. It was literally like watching a five-star recruit announce his college selection. So Daron Carter is the face of this award. Another guy out of Ohio State that just looked the part, and he did get opportunity in regular seasons. He made the roster on numerous occasions. But they waited and waited and waited. Mike Strawn is a really good one, but so too Roy Hall. Roy Hall looked the part. He was sleek. It was like, this is going to be the guy. Now, it's hard to kind of go back to the early Colts years and really assess it because, number one, truth be told, you didn't have the training camp coverage like you do now. You don't have the archive stats like you have now. But also, you know, from 1984 to 1988, half of these guys were on the roster anyway, right? I mean, some of the players the Colts rolled out there, I mean, it was just like, okay. It was a very... The NFL in general is funny because more often than not, if you look at football cards or team photos of late 70s and early 80s, and I'm not talking the Steel Curtain Steelers or the Roger Staubach and Tom Landry Cowboys, but even those teams for that matter. But, I mean, half of the players look like guys that spend, like when I was a kid, all of the PE teachers and industrial arts, which, by the way, are two, I think, extremely important classes. But a lot of the teachers that you had in middle school or high school in the summertime would build decks or paint houses or have lawn care services, you know, for something to do in the off season of teaching. Literally, football cards from back then looks like actually what those guys did was they played in the NFL through the week, through, you know, whatever on Sundays, and then they went back to teaching at Fulton Monday through Friday. I mean, that's what guys looked like back then. And so it's hard to know some of the guys that might have come through in the early years, you know, Ed Simonini and guys like that might have been good players. I don't know. But you looked at him, you're like, I don't know. Really? George Wansley was one.

0: I thought George Wansley was going to be a really good player. Had his moments, but was just kind of there. And ended up, I think, getting traded. There was another running back in that era. I'm trying to think. George Wansley, and there was, I think Wansley was part of the Dickerson trade. And I got to think of who the other running back was back then. But I agree when we talked to Stephen Holder earlier that running back is the position that more often than not perks up lightning in a bottle stars.
1: Caesar Rayford?
0: When was that?
1: I can't remember. That's just another name that I saw. It was a guy that had a good preseason and got traded to Dallas.
0: I do remember that. He was traded for like a fifth round pick, right?
1: I think it was like a seventh, maybe.
0: Yes, I do recall. I totally remember that. Totally remember that. The running back in general, you know, Jonathan Williams, wasn't that his name, that had like back-to-back 100-yard games for the Colts a couple of years ago?
1: Yes.
0: I mean, Vic Ballard was a dynamic young running back. What's that?
1: I said jinx at the same time.
0: Yeah. He got hurt. But running back is the most fungible position now in the NFL, I think, where you can just, you know, but as long as they keep Ulysses Bentley the IV.
1: I'm surprised he didn't go on your list, Jake, just for S's and G's.
0: Ulysses Bentley? Well, I mean, you are selling him short. He still has his moment that's waiting for him. I love me some Ulysses Bentley the IV. And I love the fact that when we had him on, he liked the accent and gave me full permission to use it. And then he got back on the polo grounds and finished his round. Yesterday, hot one in Nashville, but not necessarily a surprise. There was one surprising thing that happened. We'll get to that. And Scott Agnes, Fieldhouse Files, joins us top of the hour here. It's Query & Company on the Fan.
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2: Hey, JMV, join me later on this afternoon at 3. 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
0: Owen Gill was the running back I was thinking of. Owen Gill was part of the Dickerson trade. He was the running back that was thrown in. I think he went to Buffalo. Greg Bell of Buffalo went to L.A. Dickerson came here, and then draft picks out the wazoo. But Owen Gill I always liked. When I was a kid growing up in Indy, and the Colts first came to town, any sort of thing that you were part of, any sort of youth group that have like a Colts player appearance, that kind of thing. And it was always the same dudes. Leo Wisniewski always was good about that. Ron Stark was a big one. And I don't remember the guy that was, I always thought was kind of the star back then. And I don't know, he was a solid player and he was a fringe Pro Bowl type player. But because he was a good-looking guy that had played at USC, in my mind as a kid in the early years of the Colts, I felt like Dwayne Bickett was like the one star the Colts had. Chris Hinton was a great player, and we knew that Chris Hinton was a great player. And Ray Donaldson was a very good, solid player. But Dwayne Bickett was the one guy that felt kind of Hollywood out of all of them. And then Dickerson came, and it changed everything.
1: Some people on the text line, Jake. Honorable mentions. This is from Shane. Roy Hall and Jason Bean.
0: Jason Bean for certain.
1: Gary Noblesville, Anthony Gonzalez.
0: Yeah, but he was a first-round pick, though.
1: Yeah. Fair.
0: I mean, I get Anthony Gonzalez. I don't disagree that was his one shining moment, right?
1: And Scott said 2013 on the Caesar Rayford, 5 sacks in the preseason.
0: Harvey Armstrong, yes, Bart. Harvey Armstrong, another one that was always at like around. Harvey Armstrong was a great community guy, right?
1: By the way, we know that we are international, at least in terms of listenership in Australia, Jake, with your friends.
0: That's right.
1: From Australia. How about friend of the program, good guy, raised a good son, Mo Zuver texts me. Hey, Eddie, Mo here from Paris. Listen to you guys as we stroll through. You guys sound great. And he's got a picture that he sent me.
0: You know, they and probably he could stop people right now in Paris, and they would have their own ideas as to which Colts players make this list, right?
1: And he's wearing his Colts hat?
0: That's the least surprising thing of all time, right?
1: It's true.
0: I do recall going in, it's not in the Louvre, but I was in, I believe it's called Galleria Academia, the gallery in Florence, Italy, where Michelangelo's David is. And I knew that, like, and this is not
1: the case. Now, is it Michelangelo or Michelangelo?
0: I say Michelangelo. That's a good question there. But, and I don't know if you know, but David by Michelangelo was, I'm obsessed with that. It's the greatest piece of art in the history of mankind. And it was initially designed to be atop the Duomo in Florence to look out over towards Rome as a warning. But it was such a perfect, they were so blown away by the sculpture of it that they had it on display at street level until eventually they realized due to weathering it needed to be moved indoors. But the reason why it is considered to be perfection is because it was a block of marble that was so porous that every other artist determined that any sort of engrave or sculpting with it would disintegrate the entire block. And Michelangelo spent 4.5 years behind basically closed curtain and said, I can do it. And he was 28, I believe, at the time. And no one thought he could do it. And then it turned out to be not just the most beautiful statue ever made, but also the symmetry of the lines within the marble are uninterrupted. So it's like it literally is perfection. But at any rate, in the gallery, I looked over when we were in there, and there was a guy wearing cut off, I kid you not, denim shorts, not cut offs, but denim shorts and a Texas A&M baseball cap and a New York Jets jersey. And he was using like a 17th century piece of marble art to lean up against in the gallery. And I've never seen an international incident faster of people basically the security that bum rushed him. But Mo would not do that, but he does have his Colts hat on, which I love. Now, the yesterday, IndyCar, the winner, Alex Palou, that is not a surprise. Alexander Rossi and Scott Dixon having an incident on track was surprising because Rossi said he was going to pit. Dixon had no indication of that. I think that he had passed by the commit line, and Dixon just barreling into him when Rossi was off throttle was the surprise of the day. But Palou getting the win in very hot conditions. Joseph Newgarden was second. Solid run, David Malukas. Also solid run for Mick Schumacher.
1: Now, Jake, Dixon ran into the part that everyone became familiar with if you were following IndyCar during the month of May last year, the attenuator.
0: That's right. When Dixon, correct, I mean, the attenuator that was the violation last year for Team Penske, right?
1: Yeah.
0: Maybe Rossi could have used a hand signal to let him know he was turning left or turn on the turn signal because Dixon had no indication he was off throttle. And the attenuator indeed became spotlighted in that. Good recall there, Eddie. We come back, Fever in action tomorrow night. They are getting ready for their all-star game, but is there a yin and a yang with them? We'll explain next.
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13: The Indiana Fever are in action tomorrow night, taking on the Connecticut Sun, 8 o'clock. Pregame can be heard beginning at 7:30 right here on this radio station. We'll get into that in just a second. But before we do so, 12 o'clock hour underway. Hope those of you that are out and about getting ready for your lunch break are enjoying this Tuesday. Maybe you're on your way to Chicago's Pizza for their lunch buffet. Always a good idea, by the way. 19 Central Indiana locations. 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
25: You're excused.
13: Thank you. I will be at Shuey's Appliance on 96th Street with Brickyard tickets to give away. Speaking of tickets to give away, we'll do it coming up in about 30 minutes. We have tickets to give away, a four-pack to the Indiana State Fair. You can use those, for example, for August 7th, where I will be broadcasting live at the Dairy Bar, which I love. I love the State Fair, and I love the Dairy Bar. I love the grilled cheese. I love the milkshakes. I love everybody at the American Dairy Association of Indiana. They are good friends, and I love the work that they do, obviously, in their connection to the Indianapolis Motor Speedway. So August 7th there, first chance to kind of get out and about and get to see everybody. But again, Friday, 4 until 6, Shuey's Appliance. We talked about the Colts and the fact that 1 week from today, they will get things underway with their training camp. From a national perspective, the news of the day, I guess, would be the fact that Major League Baseball now comes back from the All-Star break. The Cubs actually are playing really well. Eddie, you're a Reds fan. They are not playing well, right?
1: Well, Jake, it's July. The Reds don't play well after the All-Star break.
13: The Reds do well till Carb Day, right?
1: Well, this year it was just not even then, unfortunately. Unfortunately.
13: ESPN's got some people being let go, correct?
1: Yeah, Kyle Ravitch, Ryan Clark, I think Tom Pelissero, who is with NFL Network, he is one of their senior reporters, was let go today as well. Bart Scott was let go. Those are some of the names that have been reported so far by various outlets.
13: Yeah, that's, I mean, you never want to see anybody, any of that go through. I think ESPN is just one that, from a television standpoint, and obviously, you know, we air their radio programming as well. It's a constant evolution in terms of just networks in general and the way that people consume things, the attention span of people. I think it is interesting to me. And listen, folks, I certainly appreciate and I understand and I appreciate the, in terms of audio content as well. You know, things have become just so on demand. So those of you that listen, whether it's on podcast form to this radio show or live right now on the radio, it is very much appreciated. No question about it. But again, I mentioned the Fever. Pacers also. Yesterday there was news with the Pacers in the fact that they made a wave of Talon Peter. And that is one of the guys that was on the two-year contract. He was a late round draft pick out of Liberty a year ago, spent his rookie year. He did get plenty of time. Scott Agnes joining us now from Fieldhouse Files, and I'll bring in Scott before we get into the Fever stuff. Scott talking about Talon Peter, and Scott joins us, by the way, on the Swab Men's 2-in-1 hotline. Scott, I think Peter a year ago had, and I don't know him personally, seems like a very nice young guy, and I think they were intrigued by his kind of underdog story collegiately and hoping that he could develop more into, I guess, consistency from the three-point line. He is a good defender, but I think that over the course of last year, because he got plenty of opportunity to show it, his three-point shooting percentage did not uptick enough to convince them, you know what, this is what we got to stick with. And I don't know that it showed necessarily throughout summer league that it was that he had taken the next step, and so therefore he was expendable. Do you agree with that assessment?
3: Yeah, I think so. You're exactly right. He was a guy that came in highly touted from Liberty. So kind of off the map, I think, to the general population, but someone the Pacers had their eye on for quite a while, and a guy that they had high hopes for in terms of contributing from that outside shot, being somewhat of a two-way player and fitting with a two-way contract would give an ample opportunity. But because, as you mentioned, due to the injuries last season, he got much more of an opportunity than he probably could have imagined going into the year. And then, quite frankly, Jake, you go into summer league, and I can't even think of two or three highlights that stood out for a guy right. That should be a little bit more comfortable, should have familiarity within the system. And we really didn't talk about him. We talked about Jalen Slauson. We talked about Braden Smith and Yuki and Kamamari and how successful those guys were. To this point, they have a logjam of two-way guys. And the fact that they were able to get Kobe Brown, who was on a standard contract rookie deal last year, to come down to a two-way deal, that took away a spot that they probably anticipated would be there.
13: Okay, so right now, as it stands, you are allowed to keep, and Scott, forgive me for going over this, but I want to, for those that are listening and maybe are unfamiliar, right? You are allowed to keep three two-way players, correct?
3: That's right.
13: A two-way player, of course, being a player that is not only under contract by the Pacers, but also the Noblesville Boom. So they go back and forth. And I always forget this, Scott, in terms of the finite of how many games they play in the G League for Noblesville and then back with the Pacers. Is there a designed number of games or a maximum threshold of what they can play?
3: Yeah, that number is 50. It's 50 games with the parent club, so with the Pacers, that they are able to be utilized for. And that became notable last season, right, because Quentin Jackson and Ethan Thompson, those guys were up against it a little bit late in the season. And so the other two key points, I think, in all this is, one, the salary is slotted. There's no negotiation there. It's half the minimum contract, so roughly $700,000. So think about Braden Smith. It's got to be a significant pay cut for him. We don't know exactly what he was making right at Purdue, but I would guesstimate $3-4 million perhaps at Purdue. He would be slotted in at $700,000. And then the other key point listeners need to know about is this does not impact the team's salary cap. It does not push you into the luxury tax, nothing like this. The point of this is to give players, young players, guys that need opportunities, a space to make more money than they would just with the G League, which you're talking about only $75,000. But it gives teams an opportunity for them to see them in both venues. So these guys do not count against the salary cap, which is very important to emphasize right now, given the Pacers' current circumstances.
13: Well, so here's the thing, Scott. This is why I bring it up. So correct me if I'm wrong here, but where it stands right now, Braden Smith has yet to don't think officially ink that deal, but we know that he has the agreement, right? And the Pacers clearly are going to give him one of them because they traded back into the draft to select him, right? They're not going to do that and then turn around and not put him in one of those. So you have four players, okay? Jalen Slauson, who you mentioned, Kobe Brown, right? Ethan Thompson and Braden Smith. Those four are vying for three spots with a two-way deal, correct?
3: Yes.
13: Okay. So one of them
3: was 5-for-3 entering summer league.
13: What's that? Correct.
3: It was five players going for three spots. Correct. Now we have clarity with Peter. You're right.
13: Okay. So of those four, and we're going to take Braden Smith off the board because I think that's a given because of what I just mentioned. So you have two spots and three guys, Ethan Thompson, Slauson, and Brown. Of those three, let's begin with this one. The player that logistically, and I don't mean what they bring to the table on the court, okay, but all factors factored in, the player that would seemingly make the most sense to be the odd man out of that trio would be which?
3: I'd say right now it'd be Jalen Slauson because technically he does not have a contract. He has a qualifying offer. Okay. So logistically, not under contract, you're trying to figure out other ways to make it work with him.
13: Okay, now, having said that, in terms of each player's strength and what they bring to the table, and in situations where their number is called and they've got to give you 10 to 12 to 15 minutes for the Pacers in a regular season game, the player of those that least fits a need that the Pacers would likely have to benefit from would be which?
3: That's where I don't have a straightforward answer, right? Because on any given, I lean towards the odd man out being Slauson in general because he doesn't have a contract. He had to seemingly go prove it in summer league. And it does cross my mind, Jake, the fact that Ethan Thompson played with the national team in Puerto Rico, did not go to summer league with the team. You would think if you had any indication that you were not safe, that you need to go prove it, would you not be at summer league? At least for a couple games, like typically the summer league veterans might do. And I think the change in all this happened because of Kobe Brown, the fact you were able to get him. And it's such a unique situation, Jake, because most teams, almost all teams, pick up the fourth year player option on a guy. It's just so cheap, you figure it out later. The Clippers did not. Therefore, it made Kobe Brown a free agent this upcoming offseason. And clearly, you know, there weren't many opportunities and he liked his situation and fit here that he was willing to take a situation on a two-way deal. But to go back to your original question, who the fit factor,
13: right?
3: I I'm torn, quite frankly, between Ethan Thompson and Jalen Slauson because they provide very different things.
13: They do, and I like both of them, right? Ethan Thompson, by the way, and this is a really, really esoteric reference, but if you're like me and you watched the last 8 minutes of the 1987 national championship game between Indiana and Syracuse on VHS every single morning of your high school career while you got ready for school, Stevie Thompson, as he was known at the time, was a freshman on that Syracuse team along with Derek Coleman. He might have been a sophomore, actually, but he was a young player and a sixth man on that Syracuse team. That's Ethan Thompson's dad, by the way, on the way back. But Thompson, because he's kind of a combo guard, I liked him last year. I thought he gave them good minutes and showed that he could score. But it seems to me, Scott, that he plays at, unfortunately for him, the thing that he brings to the table is the skill set where the Pacers have the most depth. And so, therefore, to me, Slauson, because he can play a little bit on the block, provide you some low block defense and rebound a little bit, I think Slauson brings a skill set that is the most coveted for what they need and might have cause for in an emergency situation in the regular season. That's
3: if you want to simplify it. I think you're exactly right, but I think if we want to simplify it, I think it comes down to the three-point shot. Slauson, you're really not counting on him for that. And if you really value that, if you want guys that can space the floor and shoot to go along with what you already have, you're 100% going on with Thompson, who was one of the better G League shooters last year.
13: Where do we stand on Furphy, do you believe, in terms of, I guess, a two-part question? Where his health is, number one, but number two, do you think, because I think he was starting to crack into, and last year was such a weird year in general, but Johnny Furphy, Scott Agnes, my guest, by the way, he is on the Swab Men's 2-in-1 Hotline. Johnny Furphy was starting to show, I think, that he could be in your, let's say, 9-man rotation. Mm-hmm. Then the injury happens. Do you think that puts him right back down to square one?
3: I don't. I think it's just a matter of slow rolling him back to that full comfort, both with his body and with this group. He's about 5 months removed from surgery, torn ACL. He was out at Summer League, moving along fine. We didn't see him on the court, obviously. But no, to me, Jake, if assuming good health, and I have no reason not to think that, I think after, I bet he may not be there right away because, I mean, usually these injuries, you're probably talking 9 to 12 months. For an ACL potentially. I would think by Christmas is my just guess is I think he would be back in that spot, and able to take off because I agree. I think he had more than just started to kind of earn that spot in that top nine, let's call it. Cause then that was before Jairus Walker really popped off. It was Furphy that really stood out to us at that point. And really impressed. He has the size. And for those reasons, that's where it's another kind of a duplicate, maybe perhaps with an Ethan Thompson to your point. And so that's why it's such a great debate for this front office. Because you know, you're going to have Furphy. You just don't know exactly when and you got to adjust accordingly.
13: And you know, Scott, the funny thing about it to that point, I guess it's a luxury, right? In the fact that these discussions we're having are all guys that, and I mean this as no disrespect to them, if you're getting a ton of minutes out of them, you're probably getting away from where you think you are anyway, right?
3: And also, by the way, we're debating the 18th roster
13: spot. Right, that's what I mean, right?
3: That's where this Pacers team is. It's good. Quite funny, right? Because everything else mostly is solidified. We still have some questions with the Halliburton, with Furphy, and maybe a couple others, but that's basically it. And so that means you're in a good spot. And it goes back to that Peyton Manning line. Like, if it's anything else, you're screwed anyway.
13: Right. You're right. Scott Agnes, our guest, by the way, Fieldhouse Files, where you can read his work. He's on the Swab Men's 2-in-1 Hotline. Okay, Scott, we saw two games the last two outings for the Fever. Game number one, Caitlin Clark is unbelievable of these two games I'm mentioning. 45-10, but they need heroics late, and they got them, okay, from a number of players. She and Kelsey Mitchell were both very good in that game, but Caitlin Clark, an epic, historic performance. Night two, Caitlin Clark, from a scoring standpoint, is deferring. Kelsey Mitchell has the hot hand. Caitlin Clark is an unbelievable facilitator, and they have an outstanding performance against New York where it's never really for the last part of that game in question. Now, the reason I ask that, and it's, I'm going to ask again what I've been asking a lot. I still don't know the answer. Are the Indiana Fever a better team when Caitlin Clark's primary role is scoring option one? Or are the Indiana Fever a better team when Caitlin Clark's primary role is facilitator and then once the floor is spread through her vision, then the score?
3: Yeah, I still believe it's absolutely the latter. I remain focused here on the fact that I still believe, you know, the entertainment part, the 3-point shot, the logo ball, that gets people talking. But the reality is what makes her so special is her vision and the passing that then leads to everything else. So I love when her and Boston are out there and playing in that two-man game, or when she's able to attack and there's Kelsey Mitchell for the spray out. Mitchell's having an incredible season, but also an incredible stretch right now with 10 straight games of at least 20 points, back-to-back 30-point nights. She's been their top scorer this season, and I think that's just fine. If it's Clark, great too. But the reality is I think this team is at their best, Jake, when Clark is... when we're watching how close is she to double-digit assists, much more than is she close to 30 points.
13: They obviously have Connecticut as a final step before the All-Star break. Then Thursday through Sunday, essentially, they're off. They get back, I would presume, practice Monday. Game on Tuesday in Seattle, a team that, again, not very good, but the Fever have struggled at times to be in cohesion when playing Seattle. That's a different talk show. But the break itself, is it coming, Scott, do you believe, at the right time or wrong time? Because it seems to me like they're kind of putting things together here, but is this a team in need of a rest?
3: Yeah, I would think right now it's probably, I would say, a wrong time, right? Because out west, while they did have four games, they also had some distance between those games. And even then, when they returned, they had a couple days between games before this home-friendly stretch. It feels like things are starting to click. It feels like everyone is becoming more assured of themselves and their particular role and what is being asked of them. So if anything, I would say the wrong time, but though I know all these teams would happily take this rest. It'll allow Clarkson a little bit of downtime, Boston, same thing. And Mitchell, outside of basically her body quitting on her in, you know, fourth quarter of game five of the semifinals, it's remarkable how she does this, and it comes looking so easily in terms of she doesn't look exhausted. She doesn't look tired. It doesn't look like it's the season is wearing on her by any means, and she's almost a 10-year vet at this point. So maybe she just has fundamentally her body completely maximized and under control on what it takes every single night.
13: By the way, you did go to NBA Summer League, correct?
3: I did, yes. I was out there for about a week.
13: Give me the star performer. Give me the one that everybody out there, and I don't mean Pacer, I mean in general in the league. Give me the player that had everybody buzzing, and give me the player where people were like, I thought I'd see more.
3: Well, it's interesting you ask that, because the reality is all the conversations are what's happening elsewhere. It's the convention. It's the scuttlebutt that is happening. So I don't even have those names directly for you, right? So what the most interesting thing, Jake, is what happens in the hallways connecting the two gyms, where it's agents in front office talking, media and people talking. I will say the top picks that first night in two really had everybody talking. A.J. DeBonsa, obviously, what he was able to do. But you expect that. But outside of that, no, it's the number one the top conversations that were had out there were not about those players. It was, where's LeBron going, right? What's that situation going to look like? It was Gary Trent Jr.'s contract. Remember, should the Pacers look into him? Could he be a guy the Pacers get? Nobody understands that contract with Milwaukee that he was able to get basically the full mid-level exception. A lot of questions and revolving around that. And then just what does this, does the second apron, how does that impact these teams? Is that a good thing? Those were the overwhelming conversations at Summer League.
1: Scott, are you becoming more and more frustrated like I am with the whole LeBron James saga? Like, can we just get a decision already? Stop drawing all this out. Adam Silver's waiting on you so he can make the schedule, for Christ's sake. Come on.
3: So here's what I would say, Eddie. There's no really trickle-down effect for these teams. If we assume he's taking a less contract, a minimum contract, it's not like it's going to shake up a team or there's going to be a mammoth trade. That's why I'm not too concerned about it, because every team's going to make room from him. Every team's going to be slotted in. I think it's very different than a Giannis situation, right? Where it's going to change the outlook of two or three, four different teams. With LeBron, it just impacts one team. He's in year 20, what, three now? So, yes, we would like a decision, but I don't need a rush. What are we going to talk about instead?
1: Well, Scott, I think the decision from LeBron, Scott, is kind of holding up some of these other free agents. Like, I think there's a bunch of guys that are out there on the market that are waiting to see what LeBron does. Like, I know we haven't heard what's going on with him, but, like, Benedict Mathurin, for example, I have not seen, like, any reports on any teams being linked to him.
13: You guys are sleeping on the lead here.
1: Oh, boy.
13: You know why LeBron James has not yet made his decision official, correct?
1: Scott, by the way, is it LeBron or is it Rich Paul? I've heard it's Rich Paul. I have no idea.
13: Either one.
3: The only reason both creating this unlimited content right now.
13: Biff Ward hasn't been able to find him the house yet.
1: Okay.
13: Once that happens, I don't know whether he's going to buy Jermaine's old house that still has the big number 7 on the top of it, and therefore it took a long time to sell. I don't know. But I'm telling you. That's the holdup, right? Or ask Matt. Any of those, I'm just telling you, that's the deal. Scott, what's the latest in Fieldhouse Files?
3: Yeah, talking about a couple things going on with the Pacers. Obviously, the Talen Peter, the celebrity softball game coming back. And then got to write also about a lot that transpired out at Summer League. I was unable to have my laptop at game, so I have a lot to catch up on with all of that.
13: All right. Well, we look forward to it at Fieldhouse Files. Scott Agnes joining us, Schwab Men's 2-in-1 Hotline. Appreciate it, Scott.
3: Okay, thanks, guys.
13: Eddie, he just mentioned the softball game. Can you please alert everybody? We'll do it on the other side as to what that exactly is. And we will give away a 4-pack of tickets to the Great Indiana State Fair. Eddie will decide how we're going to do that. We'll do it next.
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13: Halfway through the 12 o'clock hour, Jake Query along with Eddie Garrison here. Howdy. On a Tuesday.
31: How you doing, Jake?
13: And we have, I'm well, thank you. We have more than just two tickets to Paradise. We've got four of them, great Indiana State Fair. Before we get to that, two kind of house cleaning items to get back to. Number one, if you're just joining us on the program today,
1: where have you been?
13: Then you would not know about the fact that the Pacers announced that the Pacers Foundation will be hosting, coming up in August on a Monday evening, a celebrity softball game. Tyrese Halliburton will be the host of the event. I believe Pat McAfee is the MC of the event.
1: Mm-hmm.
13: And that, of course, as Eddie astutely pointed out, does have a little bit of
1: PTSD.
13: Yes, because that was the event and I was there. I think I grounded out to T.Y. Hilton, if I'm not mistaken. But that was the event where Paul George was the host when they did the celebrity softball event. We got invited, Derek Schultz and I, back when I was doing that radio show with Derek, because Derek got really offended and upset over the fact that we had not been invited the previous year, and he made a big stink about it. And then he threatened, Derek did, Derek threatened that he was actually going to put together a celebrity softball game going up against it at the old Shell parking lot in Broderipal. And I think we had a commitment for the Watson's girl was in. She was committed. I think he was reaching out to the people of Peter Francis Geraci. And I think Macho Mike might have been involved. We had a number of I believe he was calling it the D-list celebrity wiffle ball tournament. And then
1: we
13: got
1: D for Derek.
13: What's that?
1: D for Derek.
13: Correct. And well, yeah, because he's not even D-lister, right? But and then we got the call. No, we get to be in the Paul George one. And so
1: I just thought, Jake, it was called the D-list because it was so short.
13: That is true. That is applicable, Eddie. Yeah. Thank you. Eddie's very proud of himself.
1: I thought it was a good one.
13: And then so that was the tournament, though, that or the celebrity softball game where I remember Kevin Pritchard being there. And it was that evening when Paul George let it be known that he was going to ask for a trade. And that ultimately would become the trade to Oklahoma City for Domas Sabonis and Victor Oladipo, which actually turned out to be a really good trade when you think about what they got in return, because we didn't really know what those players were. Have you ever seen the list?
1: Yeah, Tyrese Haliburton, Jake.
13: In totality? Yeah, because Sabonis, they turned into Tyrese, right?
1: Yeah.
13: It's
1: a full circle
13: of players that Paul George has been traded for in his career is unbelievable.
1: Oh, goodness. Shai Gilgeous-Alexander, I know. Domantas Sabonis.
13: I mean, some of those were what players, picks and who they turned into, right?
1: Well, no, the Clippers gave up Shai Gilgeous-Alexander for Paul George, and that was after Shai's rookie year. Huh?
13: Was it really?
1: Yeah, Shai Gilgeous-Alexander was drafted by the Clippers, and when that whole thing was going on, Doc Rivers was like, hey, you can't trade this guy. This guy's a star. Like, he's going to be insanely good.
13: Okay.
1: And they didn't listen to him.
13: He was traded, Paul George, traded by the Pacers, of course, for Victor Oladipo and Domas Sabonis. Okay. Paul George then was traded by the Thunder along with Yannick Niederhauser to the Clippers for Danilo Gallinari, you are correct, Shai Gilgeous-Alexander, the first-round pick that became Trey Mann, a first-round pick that became Jalen Williams, a first-round pick that became Jaime Jaquez Jr., first-round pick that became Jaime Dylan Jaquez? Jones. What's that?
1: Jaime Jaquez?
13: Jaime Jaquez. Yeah, he was out of UCLA, right?
1: Correct.
13: Yeah. First-round pick of Neek Clifford, and a first-round pick that was Ademara?
1: Ade. Ademara. Ademara from Michigan.
13: Okay. I should have known that. Then looking at it here. Oh, wait a minute. My page went away. I mean, it's very lengthy, right? Okay. Then since then, now traded for Jaylen Brown.
1: Yep.
13: I mean, Brown, Shai Gilgeous-Alexander, those alone, and then some of those other players. I mean, Mara, obviously, they could become very good players.
1: Sabonis.
13: Well, and then it parlays into when you talk about exactly that, who Sabonis became and, all of the trades that went into that.
1: Yeah.
13: But interesting stuff, no question about
1: it. Yeah, but in terms of people that we know that will be there in attendance, not sure who is participating in said softball game, Aaron Nesmith, Andrew Nimhard, TJ McConnell.
13: But I would imagine the entire Pacer roster will be there, right?
1: I would assume that would be the case, Jake. Members of the Indiana Fever, which I need to look. I don't know if Caitlin Clark will be there or not, because that could be around the time of the FIBA World Cup break for the WNBA. So I don't know if Caitlin Clark would be there. That would be the same case for Aaliyah Boston as well, but I'll look into that here in a moment. Alec Pierce, Jonathan Taylor, Daniel Jones, Sauce Gardner, Cam Bynum, and Mo Alie-Cox on the Pacers or on the Colts front. And then there are additional participants that will be announced in the coming weeks.
13: Like I said earlier, though, Daniel Jones and Alec Pierce might be there. There's zero chance they're playing. Zero. Can you imagine if the Colts were like, you know what, they're not going to be playing in preseason games, but we're going to let them play in the celebrity softball game.
1: Yeah, so the Fever play in Chicago on August.
13: We're going to have our own Ray Fossey moment with our franchise quarterback.
1: The Fever play in Chicago on August the 23rd. The celebrity all-star or softball game is on Monday the 20th. Oh, hold on here. Okay, it'll be on Friday or Monday, August the 24th. Yes.
13: Right.
1: I was reading the byline. It was a different date.
13: You know, I just mentioned Ray Fossey, by the way. Do you know one of the weird sports tidbits that runs through my head?
1: No.
13: That is just makes... Sometimes I think to myself, and it's usually like at 3:48 in the morning, I'm staring at the ceiling.

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3: Those. Coincidentally enough, the only other thing that Marion, Illinois would be known for is a federal penitentiary that houses a lot of like a medium level or lower level penitentiary that houses a lot of white collar crime, including tax evasion. And one of its most famous inmates was Pete Rose. Always found that interesting. Eddie, we have tickets to give away for the Great Indiana State Fair. I look forward to the little sky ride. I love it. I do the lap. I love the State Fair. I love everything about it. August 7th, I'll be broadcasting live from the State Fair.
4: You're there twice,
3: Jay. At the Dairy Bar. That's correct. The 19th, is that the other date?
4: Yes. Yeah. Yeah. The 7th, I think, is the grand opening.
3: Correct. And I'll be there at the Dairy Bar, right? Eating a grilled cheese.
4: Have you figured out when you are serving yet?
3: No. But that's also a fun event.
4: Also, do we know what the special flavor yet? I mean, these are questions we need answered.
3: It was blueberry a year ago, right?
4: I think so, yes.
3: I think I do have this. Hang on. This is the kind of these are the kind of answers that we get to on this program, right?
4: Yeah.
3: We find these things out. The chipmunk that runs my computer just stepped out for a quick smoke break. Let me call him back in, and we'll see if we can get this thing running to the point.
4: How do you call a chipmunk?
3: Like that?
4: Like a cat? Here, kitty, kitty, kitty, kitty.
3: You tell them, actually, when you call a chipmunk, you simply tell them that you've got a hula hoop for them, and they love those. That's my understanding.
4: Oh, I thought these particular ones preferred the lung darts.
3: Well, that's what I mean. The chipmunk is out on a smoke break. I had it here. I had the information, but it's not loading before me, so try to figure it out. Indiana Standard Bread Association, you are correct. August 19th and the Dairy Bar on the 7th. I look forward to that. Also, Shuey's Appliance coming up this Friday on 96th Street. I'll be there from 4 until 6 giving away tickets to the Brickyard 400. But for now, we have tickets to give away for the Indiana State Fair. Eddie, in what fashion would you like to do so?
4: I said we go through the text line today.
3: Okay, and somebody asked me your rules on the text line.
4: Rules?
3: How do you determine on the text line the winners?
4: Well, typically, it's either A, you, Jake, on the fly, come up with the trivia question, and they must answer correctly.
3: Okay.
4: And it's the first one who answers correctly. We've also done the what your favorite underrated moment of the show is.
3: You know, here's the problem with doing trivia like that is everybody can just Google it, right?
4: Well, yeah, I know, but you can Google it. There's other people that may know it off the top of head and just be able to submit right away and be the first to correctly answer. And then the other one, of course, is always by number. You can tell me what number, and I go to that number. If you are, you know, a corresponding texter, let's say 42, go to texter 42.
3: Eddie, here we go. That's assuming there are 42 people listening.
4: Well, we have
3: gets into dangerous
4: 40
3: category.
4: Female listeners, right?
3: Not all at one time.
4: Oh.
3: Right?
4: Oh.
3: We have 40 females who at some point were in their car long enough with somebody else listening. Would you like to do it in trivia form?
4: Sure, why not?
3: That's a challenge, though, right? How about this? We will let Eddie select. We've done this from time to time. Eddie will select it, the one that he finds to be the most creative and or to show the most esoteric nature. You simply reference something that tips the cap that you are a regular listener of this show. It could be something we've said. It could be something that made you laugh. It could be something in terms of a little factoid about either of the two of us. It could be some sort of a trivia question. But something that once you say it, a code word or phrase, that once you say it, Eddie will know you are not an imposter who just happened to get in a rental car that happened to have 93.5 on it. You have history of listening to this show, and you're part of the company.
4: You cannot say QR either. That does not count.
3: Okay, QR does not count. It could be anything that, like somebody stopped me in Nashville and said, Shannon actually is real, isn't she? And I said, yes, because she was on the show last week. Eddie is already laughing about something.
4: Yeah, Alec texted in and said, Eddie's only friend's name is Alec.

0: some sort of factoid about this program. We'll find out what John's got cooking, by the way, as part of the crossover brought to you by the good guys at Love Heating and Air. 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We will do it with John and JMV, find out what he's got warming up for 3 o'clock coming up in just a couple minutes. But again, 239-1070 is the number to text, and you just got to give a phrase, a comment, an observation that lets Eddie know that you've listened before today. We'll let you know the winner next.
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0: Some pretty good entries here, Eddie. Yeah. It is always funny to me, the stuff that people pick up on.
16: And they just remember, you know, the random stuff with all the crap that we spew sometimes.
0: So which of these is your winner before we get to the crossover with J&B here?
16: Oh, man, I don't know. You can pick one, Jake, and I'll pick one.
0: Man, there are a lot of good ones here. A lot of good ones. I have to, by the way. Boy, the fact that somebody knows that Eastwood was the undefeated football champ is good. But I have to give it to the caller that not only texted in, but correctly spelled Huma Huma Nuka Nuka Wapawaha.
16: Okay.
0: I mean, that is impressive. That is impressive. The state fish of Hawaii, Huma Huma Nuka Nuka Wapawaha. So that's one of mine right there. Yours, Eddie?
16: I think I'm going to have to go with this one. I know it was recent, but it was something that was so small. Jake said Eddie looks like a fire hydrant.
0: He does. John would agree with that. J&B would agree with that.
17: You do, yeah. I said fire hydrant's better than Weeble.
0: That's right.
17: Right? You like that better than Weeble, Eddie?
16: I don't know what that means. So
17: Weebles wobble, but they
0: don't fall down.
17: Indeed. Weebles were fun toys back in the day, Eddie.
0: J&B has arrived. Find out what he has got warming up for the 3 o'clock program today.
17: I smell like Heather. Heather just cut my hair at Big League Barbers. They're having their grand opening coming up on Saturday, and I smell like Heather.
0: That's nice.
17: Yeah.
0: Nothing wrong with that.
17: Smelling like Heather. Yeah, nothing wrong with that.
0: What is on the big show
17: today?
0: Hey,
17: by the way, Heather notoriously was a hot girl 80s and 90s name. Is that true?
0: Yes.
17: What are the hottest girl names of the past 3-4 decades? Ashley?
0: Brittany? I kid you not, Ashley was the first thing that came to my mind.
17: Yeah, I'm sure.
0: Ashley for sure.
17: Now, where would you slot
0: if it's L-E-I-G-H.
17: Where would you slot Amber? Or Amber's working at the strip club?
0: Yes.
17: Okay.
0: Yes.
17: Which is also cool.
0: Same with like Cinnamon.
17: Yeah, when your name's Cinnamon, that's where you're going right there.
0: That's right.
17: when Blake was little, he had an Xbox in his room and he had to develop a name for his Xbox and it just gave him one randomly. Cinnamon Duke.
0: Really?
17: Cinnamon Duke was his name.
0: Fair enough. Fair enough.
17: Yeah.
0: What is on the big show today? Did you see that Tyrese Halliburton's having an all-star game? We're predicting you're playing in it.
17: Basketball?
0: Celebrity all-star softball game.
17: Oh, softball?
0: Yeah.
17: They're going to do that again? So will we get to go down there and not talk to any of them? That'll be great.
0: and then find out which one has a trade demand afterwards, right?
17: I know.
0: We've been down that road before, right?
17: That was great. Did you ever play in one of those?
0: I played in the year the last one.
17: Yeah.
0: Yeah. I grounded out, I think, to T.Y. Hilton.
17: I think I played in one, I believe. I played in the one where I took Blake and Andrew Luck actually was backing up first and saved an errant throw by somebody from hitting Blake.
0: Nice.
17: Yeah, that's a true story right there. And Blake was probably, I don't know, 6'7", something like that, and saved him.
0: John's fabulous hair coming up at 3 o'clock.
17: Thank you, Heather. I smell like Heather. Dan Wetzel won't smell like Heather. He'll join us coming up in a 5 o'clock hour.
0: All right, J&B is going to be with you at 3 o'clock. We will be back with you at 10 a.m. tomorrow. And I thank you for listening to Query and Company.
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4: 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Are we just going to get full transparency on this?
1: 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Coming up, six-time Pro Bowler Gerald McCoy. 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And now, it's Rich Eisen.
17: Hour number two of the Rich Eisen Show is on the air. Pete Thamel already in hour number one. Ryan Fox, the champion of the Open Championship, will be joining us on this show. 844-204-RICH, number to dial. A bunch of folks want to play the win-loss game. That's awesome. We'll get to you. And then there's a way for you to follow us whenever you want. YouTube, there's also Instagram, TikTok, Facebook, at Rich Eisen Show for a lot of those. Appreciate those checking us out on Disney Plus, the ESPN app. Hello, ESPN Radio, Sirius XM Channel 80 audience. And my NFL Game Day morning compadre back here on the Rich Eisen Show to help kick off hour number two. Ladies and gentlemen, Gerald McCoy on the program. Ooh. Oh, boy, look at that background.
5: What is that? What is that, Rich? What is that behind me?
17: That's the Rich Eisen Show logo.
6: That is amazing.
17: Gerald, it is. Wow, look at you.
5: It is. Look, Rich, you know, come on, man. You know I love you. You know I call you my fearless leader. So like of course, I have to represent my fearless leader, Rich Eisen.
17: I like
5: Now, you thought I was going to do it any other way, Rich?
17: No? I didn't know what way you were going to go, but
6: that's a first.
17: I like it.
6: That's a first.
5: Right.
17: It's a little jarring, but it does match the mug.
5: I'm great at first. I was the first to give the commissioner a hug. We were the first draft on primetime, and now I'm the first to have Rich's background.
17: You were also, for me, you were the first player I ever interviewed at the Combine asking about your underwear choice, Gerald.
5: There you go. I'm great at first.
17: Are you guys aware of this?
6: I had no idea about this.
17: Gerald, who asked you about that at the Combine?
5: Kansas City, of all teams.
17: And what did they ask you?
5: They asked me on game day, do I wear a G-string or a jock strap?
6: What?
17: That happened.
5: Hey, what's with the loud giggle in the background?
6: A G-string? What was the answer?
18: I want to know.
17: Well, I mean,
6: wow. What was the answer?
5: What do you think was the answer? I wear a girdle.
6: I don't know.
5: I don't wear
17: either. What do you think they were trying to get out of you for that? Like,
5: Probably just a reaction. But Rich is me. You know, I'm going to say how I feel. And I'm going to just be me. I was like, well, actually, I don't wear either.
6: There you go.
5: I actually wear compressions, but okay.
17: Hey, listen, I remember that. It was a big story. And then you showed up on the NFL Network set. I'm like, you know, I got to ask you this. You know, also wore compressions at the Combine, Chris Jones, I think.
6: Oh, gosh.
5: Yeah, his.
17: He wore them instead of the shorts, I think. And we all know what happened.
5: Oh. You know? Yeah, that was a.
17: Yeah, he let us know he was first ballot.
5: The rest is history. How about that?
18: Rick.
17: See, you didn't think this was going to start this way. I didn't think you're going to have the background. Look at us. We're just going in this direction. All right, Gerald. Let's just imagine this is going to happen because we feel it is. What does it look like if Aaron Donald is on the same defensive line as Myles Garrett for the Los Angeles Rams? Gerald, what does that look like?
5: Well, for me, it's like watching a new Avengers movie. Yeah, I love to see it. But for opposing offenses, it's going to suck because it's pick your poison. You know, I've been a part of teams where we have to break down their blocking scheme and their protections. Mm-hmm. And take Drew Brees in the Saints, for instance. Congratulations, Drew, going into the Hall of Fame. Yes. I'll be there, by the way.
17: Okay.
5: They did a most dangerous. So they would always slide to me. So I always got the double team. But then some teams, they went nickel protection where they would slide to the nickel. Sometimes they would point out and identify the mic where they slide to the mic. But usually when you play a team that has a dominant pass rusher, you try and find a way to get two guys on them. Well, now, if Aaron Donald was to come back, now it's like, okay, what do we do? Because Myles Garrett, even though he broke the sack record, it wasn't just the sacks that made him him. It's everything outside of actually making the play. It's determining what are we going to do, speeding up the operation, sending two at him. Now we have to completely change how we game plan because this person's on the field. Well, now you have two generational players on the field. What are we going to do? A lot of people don't understand. Sometimes people are just not from Earth. You look at LeBron James. His peak athleticism was 10 times anybody else's. So now that he's gotten older, his regular athleticism is still two times anybody else's. So now you have an Aaron Donald who's been retired for the amount of years he's been retired. He was already far beyond anybody else. So if he is to come back, which his body feels better, he doesn't have all these games on his body. He's been able to heal. What he will be now will still be at the top of the league. Mm. And when you partner those two, everybody's in trouble.
0: And how will Garrett flourish in a way that maybe he did in Cleveland, which is wild for me even to start a sentence that mm-hmm. way, with him playing with a lead way more than he ever has, maybe since college, Gerald? You know, like what will that look like?
5: Yeah, well, he sat down with Micah Parsons and said he's going to break his own record.
0: I saw that, and I saw Micah go at him basically saying it's not his, you know, he's still in the league, Micah, you know, and then he's coming for it. I saw that. That was typical Micah. It was great. It was fun.
5: Yeah.
0: On his pod.
5: And I believe that he can break his own record. Yeah, I think he had 18 sacks by week 13 or something like that. You know, so if you're playing, and that's not playing with a lead. If you're playing with a lead, if you were able to do that without a lead, where teams are running the ball, you know, and now you're playing with the last year's MVP that they're going to put up points. So these teams are going to have to throw the ball. This is a league now where times have changed, where most of the passes, even some of the runs, have become passes. Like Andy Reid's offense, they don't run the ball a lot, but he uses the quick screens and stuff as his run game. So now these teams are passing a lot. So imagine what teams will have to do if they're playing from behind. It's actually kind of scary what could happen. If Aaron Donald was to come back, you could very well see two people, even if he had a ramp up period, you could very well see two people with 15 plus sacks on the same D line. Mm-hmm. Like you could really see that with how good this Rams offense is and the leads they'll be playing with.
0: And, you know, this is a conversation between two people who learned from Warren Sapp. He was a player mm-hmm. and me sitting on a set with him for a long time. Front and back end play together. Trent McDuffie's back there. If he gives either one of these guys an extra beat, an extra second.
5: That's all you need.
0: It's tough, man, to not sit here and think this is the Rams' season to lose, Gerald. But we know this is the NFL. And it's disrespectful to 31 other teams or, you know, with all due respect to some of those 31. You know, maybe half the league that believes they've got the roster and a chance with the breaks to win it all, similar to Seattle last year, when it all comes together and Seattle has a great chance to repeat based on the roster coming back. So tell me why this isn't the Rams season to lose, Gerald.
5: Well, there are a lot of other really good teams around the league, one being the Denver Broncos. I believe the Denver Broncos, they were a quarterback injury away from getting to the Super Bowl. And if you have, you have to think, you have the Rams defensive line who have rushed well. They just haven't rushed with a Myles Garrett who he ramps up the percentage of the pressures and the QB hits. But then you look at a Broncos defense who has a Pat Surtain, who's arguably second, third best defensive player in all of football behind Myles Garrett. And then you have that defensive line up front. You got my buddy from OU. You got Zach Allen, who these guys are putting a lot of pressure on the quarterback, and they have a top 1-2 defense in the league. You partner that with the offense. They just added Jaylen Waddle. And I know what Sean Payton can do. You know, this team has just gotten better and better every year. You look at teams like the Broncos, if they run into the Rams, anything can happen. But as far as the Rams go, it's yet to be seen, because one thing we know about the Rams is somebody might get hurt, unfortunately. And health is a big issue. But if this team stays healthy, if 99 was to come back, it would be very hard not to see them at least being in the Super Bowl. But as we've seen, anything can happen. We just watched the NBA championship where people were just writing off the Knicks. It was just like, oh, we watching the NBA finals with the Spurs and OKC. But then the Knicks show up and it's like, wait, hold up. We still here. That's the same thing in the NFL. Anything can happen. Yeah. So it's a lot of, I wouldn't say a lot of teams that can vie for the Super Bowl. You know, realistically, every year it's about seven teams. So the Broncos being the top of the AFC to me, they can challenge the Rams for sure, but shoot, the Rams got to beat Seattle. I don't know why people think Seattle's just going to lay down. It's not happening. The 49ers, that division alone is going to be tough to get out of. But if they can get to the Super Bowl, they got a pretty good shot of winning, especially if 99 is there.
0: Just remind me, who won the NBA Finals, just so I can write it down, so I don't forget?
5: Yeah, it's the New York.
0: Oh, that's right, the Knicks. I'm writing that down. Knicks in five, as a matter of fact. Okay,
5: five.
0: Write that down.
5: Knicks in five.
0: So the... Joe McCoy here on the Rich Eisen Show. I do find it interesting that you turn yourself to the AFC here, and you chose the Broncos of all of them. Why? I mean, I know you just kind of said that. So why not others? Why do you think the Broncos are one based on the others, Joe?
5: Oh, I just put the consistency of what they've been. You know, they made it to the playoffs, Bo Nix rookie year. They lost Buffalo Bills. Then they come back the next year, one of the top teams in the NFL, won most of their close games, definitely great on the road, defended home field, and then they get all the way to almost the AFC championship, and they lose the quarterback. So we don't even know what they would have looked like full strength. But then they added Jalen Waddle, who can take the top off the defense. I've seen what Sean Payton can do when he has a guy that can take the top off the defense when he had a Brandon Cooks. So you give him a guy like that with the experience of this team, which is led by the defense. The Broncos, when they win, have a dominant defense. Well, last time we seen them win, they had a dominant defense. We seen the team who won the last two Super Bowls, dominant defense, guys up front. You need guys. Rich, we had this conversation. You need guys, and the Broncos have guys. But also, they have people in the back end that can lock up. I believe is the best corner in all of football, and Pat Surtain. These guys can go all the way strictly on defense. But with Bo Nix's growth and being another year under Sean Payton, I believe the Broncos just right now are the AFC favorites to me, even with Josh Allen out there. I just do. We don't know the health of Patrick Mahomes and how that's going to work out. But I just believe the Broncos right now are the best team in the AFC.
0: Gerald McCoy, a few minutes left with my colleague from NFL Network. Let's roll into sleeper teams, sir. I need one in each conference. I can tap dance a little longer for you to think of one in each one, unless you have it right now. Gerald McCoy, you have the floor. A sleeper team in each conference. Carolina was an NFC one last year, for instance, I would say, right?
5: Yeah.
0: You could even say the Patriots were one last year. Sleeper team. Chris, would you mind that?
7: Yeah, we were a sleeper analogy. Yeah, for sure.
0: All right. I don't want to be disrespectful to you.
5: Look at these teams.
7: Nobody thought the Pats were going to win the East or go to the Super Bowl.
0: Or win as many games as they.
7: Yeah.
0: Right. Okay.
5: No.
0: All right. So we've now finished our tap dancing, Gerald. I need an answer. Your sleeper teams in the AFC and the NFC, go whichever one you want to go to first.
5: In the NFC and AFC, is the Cowboys considered a sleeper team?
7: Ooh, no.
0: TJ.
8: Yeah, we didn't make the playoffs last
0: year. All right. You have the floor.
8: We
0: have allowed it. The judges have allowed it.
5: The Cowboys are not considered a sleeper team. I believe they are.
0: Okay.
5: They should be considered a sleeper team. If y'all don't accept the Cowboys, I go the Giants.
8: We accept
0: all right.
5: The Giants.
0: Okay, what'd you think of Scataboo flipping like that? Did you see that?
5: Hey man, some people are gonna be themselves If you're a maniac, it's hard. When have we ever seen a maniac? You know how many times somebody probably told the Joker, stop? Doesn't happen. No, I mean, it is what it is. Like, he's just going to be him.
0: Are you saying he's the Joker of Gotham right now? Is that what you're saying?
5: He's a maniac. And when have we ever seen somebody? How many times have we probably seen people tell maniacs, hey, that's enough. You probably should try this. You probably should try that. They're maniacs.
8: And how many times have they done it? Never.
0: Right.
7: Exactly. They're maniacs.
5: All right. He's just a maniac.
0: So then go on the Giants, because I think they're definitely more of a sleeper than Dallas, Gerald.
5: Yeah, for sure. I believe... Harbaugh, he's going to bring back that Tom Coughlin type mindset, that hard-nosed style of football that Tom Coughlin brought to the New York Giants. And if you look at how he did it at Baltimore, I went on a visit there when I left the Bucs, and he told me about Lamar. And he said, listen, y'all seen him as a rookie, but what a lot of people haven't seen is we've been building an offense to fit this kid. And Jackson Dart is not Lamar Jackson, but he has the same skill set. So I believe they're going to build an offense around something that fits his skill set. And then you have your receiver. You have Odell, who's back. He's going to be able to be the mind in the room. I don't think you bring Odell back and say, hey, be the Odell Beckham of old. But what you can do is be an added piece. You can be depth, and you can coach the young guys. And then defensively, I just believe that they drafted well and they put together a really good group that's going to be led by Harbaugh, and he's going to do it the right way. Okay. So I wouldn't be surprised if the Giants snuck into the playoffs.
0: All right.
5: It's going to be tough, but they can sneak in.
0: All right. And the AFC sleeper is?
5: I'm going to do it again. I'm doing it again.
0: That is?
5: Doing it again. I'm going with the Raiders.
0: Oh.
5: I know. Okay. I know.
0: Gerald McCoy.
7: Okay.
0: You have the floor.
5: Well, once a Raider, always a Raider. I'm always
0: going to
5: be a Raider.
0: I get it.
5: You know, and if I'm them, I take what they have, and I really look at, is it necessary to throw Mendoza out there right now? A lot of people say, just throw him out there, you know, throw him in the fire, let him. One, Max Crosby has a point to prove. He's a little pissed off. Okay. Actually, he's a lot of pissed off. I was just with Max in Vegas. He has a point to prove, and Max is extremely upset. And he's going to have these guys on a mission.
0: He's upset about what, Gerald? Like, give me a point. He's upset that the trade got taken back because they didn't believe in his knee. And
5: yes,
0: that's what he's pissed
5: upset
0: about.
5: That he loves the Raiders, for one.
0: Okay.
5: But he was traded. Okay. But then he was given back. So it's almost like they saying, we don't really need you, but we need you. And then the other team is saying, you just kind of lost a step. We don't really trust you.
0: So he's pissed at the world, is what you're saying.
5: Max is out to prove a point. I'm Max Crosby for a reason.
0: Okay.
5: And he's going to bring the guys with him.
0: And he's out to prove that point for the Raiders.
5: Yes. Okay. Quarterback-wise,
0: okay.
5: For me, I just let Kirk Cousins rock. And if you don't have to throw out the kid, then you don't throw out the kid. But this offense, I believe that Kirk can run it. It's in that McVay tree, and he just knows how to run this offense. And collectively, I just believe that the Raiders can surprise some people.
0: Okay.
5: Everybody else wasn't really not really sleepers. So I had to just kind of, you know, go deep in the bag and just pull somebody out of there.
0: Yeah. I mean, the team that drafted first overall. That's a good one to choose as a sleeper going in. All right. And then just cycling back on the Cowboys before I let you go. If you do consider them a sleeper, do they stay awake long enough to make the NFC championship game? Gerald McCoy.
5: Yeah, I believe they can.
0: Look at you.
5: I believe they can.
0: He's handing out candy to everybody right now.
5: No, seriously, because the D-tackle tandem of Kenny Clark and Quinnen Williams is going to make everything go. You add Rashawn Gary, you add arguably the best defensive player in the draft with Caleb Downs, who what is happening now is we're starting to see this hybrid safety linebacker. The NFL is lacking true linebackers that can cover and tackle. So what are you doing? You're going out and getting your Derwin Jameses or your Caleb Downses. He can be a safety, but then you can add him in the box. He could be a linebacker / coverage guy. Mm. And you don't really need a Mike in this defense because that's what Caleb will be. He'll get guys lined up and everything, but everything starts with those guys in the middle. Malachi Lawrence, you add him in the draft. I'm telling you, and the kid from Michigan.
0: I remember, Jay Sean Barham, I told you, Gerald, he was...
5: Rich, we talked about this. Yeah. Remember when he didn't play versus OU in that first half?
0: Yeah, because he just because of that stupid targeting, you know, that he got the week before against New Mexico, targeting a quarterback that he's sacking. Give me a break.
5: Yeah,
0: he's the real thing.
5: But then what happens once he touches the field? The whole game changes.
0: Electrified.
5: That's the hybrid player that he is. I just believe that they're going to have the defense necessary to be able to keep up with the offense. And people are going to make fun of the Cowboys. Mm-hmm. But at the end of the year, they could be a problem. Tell you.
0: Look at you. Look at you. Look what you've done for TJ, Gerald. Look what you've done.
9: Love it, Gerald. Hey. Love it.
0: Look what you've done. You've electrified the set, sir. I appreciate it. Great to see you, Gerald. Thanks for the background and the time.
5: Yeah, of course.
0: What else am I promoting for you right now? What's going on? I like the setup you got there. Yeah, I don't see the background, but for your show, your pod, what do you got?
5: Yeah, I'm currently working on some things personally.
0: All right.
5: I'll hopefully be seeing you soon in person. Yeah. So I can give you my Gerald hug.
0: Yeah.
5: But I'll just say this about the guy in LA who retired. If he has not said no, he's thinking about it.
0: Mm. Oh, there's no doubt he's thinking about it, Joe,
5: Aaron Donald has always, anybody who knows the history of him, he's always prepared for seasons with his trainer. For 2-3 years, we did not see him with his trainer. There is a video put out of him with his trainer.
0: That's it. That's it.
5: I know nothing else.
0: Right.
5: All speculation.
0: So the fact that I was not working out with a trainer since the combine, but started about a month ago, means I'm getting ready for the season, is what you're saying, Joe.
5: Yes.
0: Okay. Yeah, I just equated myself to Aaron Donald.
9: Yeah, of course. Good job. No, as you should. Yeah.
5: Okay. Do you see that running form behind me?
0: Yeah, look at that right there.
5: Yeah.
0: Yeah, exactly.
5: Come on now.
0: Exactly. And just like an Aaron Donald workout, I vomited after that run. I'm with you. I think he's doing it. But all right, last one for you. Does he do it from jump? Like we're going to see him training camp? Your best guess. Like he's going to do it from jump, or he's going to join week 4, week 5, ramp up this, ramp up that, join the middle of the season, or he's just going to go right from jump and be part of him? What do you think?
5: Aaron Donald doesn't half do anything. He doesn't half step. That's why he's doing it at the pace he's doing it. Mm-hmm. But if I had to guess, we'll see him before week 1 kickoff.
0: Okay.
5: Will he play as much? No. But will he be assigned Los Angeles Rams? If I had to guess, when he comes back, if he comes back, it'll be before week 1.
0: Gerald McCoy, everybody, right here on the Rich Eisen Show. See you soon, man. Thanks for the time.
5: All right, y'all. Love y'all.
0: Gerald McCoy.
10: Hey, Gerald. You too.
9: Be good, man.
0: That's great stuff, man. He doesn't half-step anything.
9: It's like Big Daddy Kane.
0: Guys, I don't want to belabor. We talk so much about it. I don't want to belabor it, but if Aaron Donald's back, and that's Myles Garrett.
10: I mean,
9: that's a problem, man.
0: Those aren't the only guys on the defensive line either.
9: Right?
0: Okay? Like, they've got some real terrific football players already in the front 7.
9: Yeah, they do.
0: Okay? That guy Landman tackles everybody. Could you imagine if Donald is up front?
9: I mean,
0: what if they just decide to get particularly evil at one point, Coach Shula, and you put Garrett and Donald next to each other?
9: Can I just read these names?
0: Go ahead.
9: Kobe Turner,
0: yeah.
9: Puna Ford, Braden Fisk, Brian Young, the Landman, Myles Garrett, Trent McDuffie, Quentin Lake. Now add Aaron Donald. We're talking about the 2000 Ravens, the 85 Bears. We're talking about one of the best defenses ever.
0: On paper, I get it. I know you got to keep saying it until they actually do it, but it is just stupid. Because you know, one of my favorite moments in the NFL in the past few years is, you remember he Myles Garrett like crossover dribbled and then yeah. and then yeah. lined up in the middle of the yeah. defensive line.
10: He's back there just and he kind of goofing.
0: Did he
10: and
0: cause people to jump just by showing up there?
10: We're going to see some things this year.
0: And if it's him and Donald right up the middle, and then you got edge rushers already. Some of those guys you just mentioned. How many sacks for Turner or Young last year? You look that up for me?
10: Let's see.
0: Then we'll throw it a break.
10: Kobe Turner had 7.
0: Right.
11: And Young had Young? 12.
10: Yeah, Brian Young had 12. 12.
0: Okay.
10: Byron Young.
11: Byron Young.
10: Yeah, Byron Young.
0: Come on now.
11: I mean, that's crazy.
0: So let's say, let's just let them try and hunt. And let's just put Donald and Garrett next to each other.
11: I mean.
0: It's
11: silly.
0: Again. Aaron Donald is one of the only human beings on planet Earth who could make Myles Garrett look in the mirror and say, "Do I look fat in this shirt?"
11: Yes, it's the truth.
0: You know, and Myles Garrett is one of the only human beings on the planet, if not the only human being on the planet, that makes Aaron Donald sit at home and go, "Maybe I do want to play one more year."
11: Yep.
0: Because Donald is one of those Hall of Famers like Mel Blount and the other. A couple other guys, you show up when you go every year to Canton, Ohio, you're like, that guy has an age today, and he can give me half a game of snaps, if not a full game.
10: Calvin Johnson, Ladainian Tomlinson.
0: Yeah, right. Yeah, exactly. They show up in their tailored gold jackets, and they look like they just stepped off the field. Donald's one of them. I cannot belabor this point enough. And you just heard what Gerald had to say.
11: Oh, he's bad.
0: All right. 844-204-RICH, number to dial right here on the program. 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
2: Hey, JMV, join me later on this afternoon at 3. Brickyard 400 this weekend. Get you set for that. NFL camp for the Colts about ready to start. And Garth Brooks tickets, too. Don't miss a second. We start at 3.
0: Everybody. All right, back here on the Rich Eisen Show. As promised, Brian in San Diego has been hanging on. What's up, Brian? You there?
26: Yep.
0: Okay,
26: how's
0: pal.
26: How's it going, guys?
0: All right, so what do you want to do the win-loss game for the Brian. Los Angeles Chargers, do you?
26: I'm ready. Let's do it.
0: Okay, here we go. We got the schedule up there.
26: I got a traffic report if you want to hear it.
0: Sure, what do you got?
27: Yeah, yeah.
0: What do you got?
27: Yeah.
0: What's the traffic and weather down there?
26: Just don't drive in L.A. ever.
0: There you go.
27: Okay, go.
0: Well done, Brian. Appreciate it. He says from San Diego. Love it. All right, here we go. First up, what happens when the Cardinals open up at SoFi week one?
26: That's going to be a win.
0: Then the Raiders pay a visit.
1: The Raiders.
26: The Raiders. We're going to win.
0: 2-0. First road games at the Bills.
26: Ooh, I really like both those teams. New stadium with the Bills. Yep. I'm going to say Bills are going to win.
0: Okay, now the Chargers visit Seattle. Wow, they got to go from Western New York all the way back to Los Angeles, and then they go up the coast. What do you got?
26: Yeah, like we just haven't been that great on the road. I'm not too confident in DJ Mikey Mike, Mike McDaniels. I'm going to say a loss.
0: 2-2 now, and now you come back home to take on the Broncos.
26: Division game at home. We're going to win. I don't think Bo Nix is going to be great off that injury.
0: 3-2 at the Chiefs.
26: 3-2 at the Chiefs. At the Chiefs, I think we're going to win. We're going to steal it.
0: 4-2. Now you're home against the Rams. You know, well, you're home, but you're the visiting team against the Rams.
26: Visiting team against the Rams. It just depends if Donald comes back. If Donald comes back, we're gonna
0: there's no if, but. You got to give me a win or a loss, pal. What do you got?
26: Loss.
0: Okay, now you're 4-3, home for the Texans.
26: Home for the Texans. I think we are going to win.
0: 5-3, visiting the Ravens on a Monday night, taking on the old defensive coordinator, Jesse Minter. What do you got?
26: We're going to take it. We're going to win.
0: 6-3, home for the Jets.
26: Jets, come on.
0: 7-3, home for the Patriots.
10: Come on.
0: Not staying for
26: Patriots. Slander.
0: Yep, 7-3.
26: Are we at or at home?
0: Home, Sunday night football, Patriots at Chargers.
10: With all of New England.
26: Let's go. We're going to take that one.
0: You might be right, Chris.
26: I'm sorry. I know
0: all of New England that lives down here.
10: Yeah.
0: Now it's you are now 8-3 at the Bucks.
26: At the Bucks, let's go win. We're gonna win that.
0: 9-3 at the Raiders.
26: 9-3 at the Raiders. Let's go, another win.
0: 10-3 home for the Niners on a Thursday night.
26: Who again? You broke up.
0: Chargers are hosting the Niners on a Thursday night.
26: I'm always confident in Kyle Shanahan. We're going to lose that one.
0: That's 10-4 at the Dolphins.
26: At the Dolphins, revenge game for DJ Mikey Mike. We're going to win that.
0: Okay, that's 11-4 home for the Chiefs.
26: Home for the Chiefs. I could see us splitting that one, so I think we're going to lose that.
0: Okay.
26: I could see Mahomes getting revenge in that game.
0: Now you're finishing up at the Broncos.
26: Finishing up at the Broncos. Lost. I'd say lost at that one.
0: Brian in San Diego, thanks for holding on. Thanks for hanging in there. Brian in San Diego has the Chargers 11-6. That's not unfair.
10: I think that's
0: fine, right, yeah. Down there. They can go fine. Either way. They can go one more. But 11-6 would make the playoffs again. That's for sure. 844-204 Rich number to dial. Let's take a break right here now, and then we'll come back. We'll do Overreaction Monday on a Tuesday and get ready for Ryan Fox, your Open champion. That's still to come right here on the Rich Eisen Show, everybody.
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5: It was helpful.
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5: 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Yeah. Back here on the Rich Eisen Show, 844-204-RICH. 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Ryan Fox, who just won the Open Championships, going to kick things off for us in hour number three, or if you will, tee things off for us. Hour number three, we'll empty the phone banks best we can. I've got a four downs on the Washington Commanders. Gerald McCoy already said the Giants were a sleeper team, if not maybe the Cowboys. You know the Eagles are going to be good. That means everybody's going to be good.
7: Do we know the Eagles are going to be?
5: Okay, very good.
8: NFC East.
5: Wow. That's an overreaction.
7: Wow.
8: Oh, yeah.
5: Overreaction Monday. Listen, on man. A Tuesday.
7: They have a brand new
5: brought
7: coach.
5: By gusto.
9: That was terrible.
10: That was crap. That was garbage.
11: This place sucks.
12: Overreaction Mondays.
13: Monday. On a Tuesday.
5: All right. It's time for Overreaction Monday on a Tuesday, presented by Gusto. What do you have over there, Christopher?
14: Hey, guys. How's it going?
15: I'm doing well. Hey, how you doing, Chris?
14: Great to see you. Thinking about TJ, I saw RJ in the backs was doing a mock draft this morning.
15: Mm-hmm.
14: I'm already ready for fantasy. I'm already thinking about it. I'm listening to pods.
7: I've done 200 mock drafts in the last 3 weeks.
5: You're crazy. Cooper, before he went to camp in mid-June, he's like, Dad, let's do a mock draft.
7: Yeah.
5: And we did it, and against my wishes.
7: Why?
5: Because you never know, man.
7: It's just
5: in my fantasy league,
14: it's like Kyle Shanahan.
5: In my poker league, the one that I want to win more than any other,
14: mm-hmm.
5: we do it on kickoff day.
7: That's insane.
8: That's nuts.
5: We do it on kickoff day.
8: That's
5: and the only drawback to that is it leads people to just like maybe draft in the 8th round rather than the 12th round the person who just scored a touchdown.
7: Right.
5: And that's caused nearly damn near fist fights. All right?
7: You can never mock draft too much. I'm mock drafting right now, Chris.
5: I don't mean to interrupt.
14: That's fine.
5: But what do you got? What's this one about?
14: You should take Ja'Marr Chase first overall in fantasy this year.
5: I don't know, man.
14: If you're in a PPR league, don't overthink it.
5: Over Bijan?
14: Yeah.
5: Over Jahmyr Gibbs?
14: Yeah.
7: I don't know, man.
5: Dude, how long have you been keeping Jahmyr Gibbs in your keeper league?
14: I'm just saying.
5: How many years have you kept Jahmyr Gibbs?
14: Bijan. I had Bijan.
5: Oh, Bijan. Okay. How many years have you kept him in your keeper
14: since
5: league?
14: He was a rookie.
5: Right. So why would you now get off that right now?
14: We think Joe Burrow is back and healthy, right? We think the Bengals are going to be better. We think they're going to have a top...

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1: With all due respect.
2: No, yeah, Terry.
3: No, for sure.
1: Well, I mean, I love the guy, as you know. Yeah. He's and I'm not supposed to like him.
2: That's, yeah, you know. Yeah.
3: They got Rashad White from Tampa.
1: Now, that's the other thing. And then the running back room, Rashad White, he's now going to be there.
3: Yeah, and they got Bill Kroski
1: Bill Kroski.
2: Bill Kroski.
3: You know, as you know. Chigakonkwo at tight end.
1: He's the one. They just signed him, right?
3: Yep.
1: Everybody was penciling, if not sharpieing in, Brandon Ayuk, but that does not appear to be happening.
2: This guy Trey Burks there.
1: Well, and we've been waiting
2: McCaffrey.
1: For him. He had the height, weight, speed comp of A.J. Brown, which is why the Titans drafted him when they traded A.J. Brown into this division, where he no longer resides.
2: My cousin Van Jefferson's on.
3: But how many guys, look, we talk about fantasy, how many guys are you going to take early from this team?
2: Early?
3: Only the quarterback.
1: And I don't even know if you're going to do that either. I don't know if and we'll get to that question in a second.
3: Yeah.
1: Third down.
2: Bill
1: Kroski there. Nice to meet you. The only running back in the league where it sounds like you just met him at the Elks Lodge. As he hands you a business card.
3: The VFW.
1: Hi, I'm Bill Kroski married. If you're looking to get into this business, I'm that man for you. All right. Third down, are the new Commanders on both sides of the ball. New coordinators, everybody. David Blau on offense and Durante Jones on defense. Okay, what does this mean? What does it look like? How does it manifest? What's going on? That's big. I mean, they got two new coordinators. We're wondering who their massive playmaker is on offense, and we're wondering what's going to go on with their draft choice, who wasn't offensive. You went defensive there. So there's that. And then fourth down, maybe their best playmaker on offense is in fact the quarterback. And the question is, which year does year three look like for Jaden Daniels? Year one or year two? That's it. Year one, is he the revelation at the position?
3: Year one.
1: Is he the revelation at the position that we saw in his rookie season? Or is he a guy who is slight of body, who will get knocked around, who will take unnecessary shots potentially, and then doesn't answer the bell because he's hurt? No fault of his own, but is that what it is? Or is he the man? And we're going to have to say, and then the whole idea of who's the best playmaker on the team and where's the playmaking going to come from becomes that much more stupid. I don't know. Mm. And then, of course, all of it plays into Dan Quinn's future viability, which is, I did not choose to make a down. But you take a look at, you know, at their defense. You know, they added Odafe Owe, who is a really good football player. You know, Leo Chanel from the Chiefs, that's a really good football player as well. Mikey Sanders still is a dynamite back end guy and a leader of the team.
3: Mm-hmm.
1: You know, obviously I'm biased when it comes to him. But can they put together enough wins to get back in the mix? Or was that just a rocket ship season one for Jaden Daniels and Dan Quinn together, that they're not going to be able to get back?
3: Yeah.
1: And those are my four downs for the Washington Commanders. Did I miss anything, gents? In your estimation?
2: For them? No.
1: Okay.
3: Yeah, I think it's all kind of hinges on the quarterback and who can make some plays for him.
1: Okay.
3: Can Terry McLaurin get back to that guy from a couple years ago? I mean, last year just got so derailed.
1: Let's go to Josh in Kentucky to finish things up. What's up, Josh?
4: Hey, Rich, just love the show, man. How you doing?
1: What do you want to do, Josh?
4: Let's knock out this Houdain Nation Bengals win-loss game.
1: Okay. We don't have to. Well, this, you're the fourth one. I shouldn't say that. All right, let's see if we could sneak this in before the end of the show here. What happens week one when the Buccaneers visit the Bengals?
4: Yeah, got a win opener.
1: Okay, and then you're at the Texans.
4: Yeah, I think we drop our first road.
1: Then you're at the Steelers.
4: Oh, we own Steelers, man. That's a dub.
1: 2-1 home against the Jaguars.
4: This is where it gets weird. They played us tough last year. I think it's a sneaky loss.
1: 2-2 at the Dolphins.
4: We own Miami.
1: 3-2 at the Ravens.
4: I think we take the first against the Ravens, sure.
1: 4-2 home for the Titans.
4: Me and my wife will actually be at that game, so let's pray for a win.
1: All right, 5-2 now in the home of the World Cup champs in Madrid at the Falcons.
4: Yeah, quarterback sitch, shaky win, shaky loss. I think we win it.
1: Okay, 4 wins in a row now. 6-2 back in the States against the Steelers to try and sweep.
4: Yeah, I'll take this split with Pittsburgh. We dropped that one.
1: Okay, now you are 6-3 at the Commanders on a Monday night.
4: I mean, just like your fourth down, too many questions with the Commanders. I think we take the win.
1: 7-3, home for the Saints.
4: Yeah, I'll take the win there.
1: 8-3 at the Browns.
4: It's a toughie. But I'll give them the benefit of a doubt with a late win for the Browns.
1: 8-4, home for the Chiefs.
4: Can't stand Mahomes. Wish him the best, but please God win this one.
1: 9-1, 2, 3, 4 at the Panthers.
4: Trying not to go higher registered. I'll take the win against the Panthers.
1: 10-4 at the Colts.
4: Yeah, this is a tough one again. I think last season was a fluke. We take the win with the Colts.
1: 11-4. Let's finish up strong. Ravens at Bengals on a Thursday night.
4: Sure, why not? Give it to Houdet Nation.
1: 12-4, and then the Browns.
4: Let's close it out with the Dubs.
1: 13-4, says Josh in Kentucky. Thanks for calling in, Josh in Kentucky.
2: Woo!
1: 13-4.
0: Seems a little high.
1: Jordan in Hesperia and Jack in Columbus had him 14-3, and Kyle in Florida had him 13-4. A lot of Houdet Nation feeling really good.
2: Feeling good.
1: I'm taking off for visiting days for our kids. O'Shea Jackson Jr. will be in this chair tomorrow doing a double dip.
2: O'Shea's on his way.
1: And then Seth Rollins is back to guest host this show on Thursday and Friday. Then I'll be back Monday from Michigan for Kyle Whittingham's golf tournament. 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

0: You really think you have a chance against us, Mr. Cowboy?
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3: 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Touchdown! I-N-D-Y! 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
8: Hell of an idea to hang with us until 6 o'clock tonight. Loaded we are. Rick Straw a little bit later on. Pat Boylan, the voice of the Fever, is going to drop in. That's funny. Somebody brought this to my attention, and I get where it is, and I understand it. And I'm not going to open this up for a poll question or anything geeky like that. But it often makes me wonder, remember when we were going through the 90s and the Reggie Miller heyday? The Reggie Miller heyday where he is talking junk and backing it up, and not all the time backing it up, but we absolutely loved it. Now, part of the reason why is because, you know, with all the futility the Pacers offered over a couple of different decades, or at least close to a couple of different decades back then, that was the first time since the ABA Pacers that you were absolutely introduced to high-level winning. Same holds true with the Colts. You had that 195 campaign where it was like Halley's Comet just poof, blew in here. Like the weather that particular winter, if you remember, too. I mean, the Halley's Comet that was Zach Crockett, or the place kicking or lack thereof of Lynn Elliott. Same thing held true with the Pacers. It was really the first time you could ever truly embrace the Pacers, other than being a loser, and not even a lovable loser. There was nothing really that lovable about losing. Everybody around here cheered for the Celtics and Larry Bird. Everybody around here cheered for Magic Johnson and the Lakers. Nobody did for the Pacers. They put a black curtain down. Not a lot of people showed up. And when they sold out games, it was because the Lakers made one visit and Kareem literally walked up and down the floor in canvas Adidas low tops that none of us would wear today. That was 1982. I remember that well. Up and down the floor in Adidas canvas low tops. And there wasn't much going on the defensive end. There was not a lot of want to on the defensive end. There was not a lot of need to on the defensive end. But then Reggie Miller introduced you to a whole new set of standards. But he did it in a way that was incredibly flashy and not so much like what things are around here. I'm not suggesting you had to grow into it, because when it coincides with winning, you can easily grow into stuff. You become a little bit more accepting of things, don't you, when it is tagged along with winning or a great deal of notoriety, which is a rarity around here. I mean, hell, regarding LeBron James and this whole free agency bullcrap, I have not historically been that pissy about LeBron James, but the whole laughing emoji stuff, the Tyrese Halliburton, and this turns this into a clown show for me, and I hate it. Like I said, I don't really care where he goes. And if he doesn't want to make a decision, if he ties up the commissioner and not getting a schedule out, I could not care less. Tie it up. Who the hell cares? Who cares? First of all, the thing I care about right now is I want to make sure that I can watch the team that is being left out of nearly every conversation in 26 and 27 right now, the NBA, and that's the Pacers. Everyone. Because of the out of sight, out of mind mentality. Oh, yeah. Everybody has quickly forgotten over the past year exactly what this team accomplished or was worthy slash about to before everything came falling down in, well, in particular, local professional sports fan fashion here. You guys are kind of used to it. We also reference that as getting kicked in the nuts. Being a fan around here sometimes is the equivalent of that. Yeah, think about it from an IU football standpoint. They went through it for how many years being the doormat, the joke, the butt of jokes. And now it's funny. You go from like 1 year to the next. You go from, you know, the butt of jokes, and then you won the national title, and now you might be the most hated. Prior to that, before Kurt Cignetti got here, they were like a team that nobody thought about unless they were being made fun of. And now they are the most hated. The most hated. I'm watching right now Kalen DeBoer video. He got his ass whipped by IU too. So weird to say, but it's awesome. But jumping back to the Pacers and Reggie Miller for a moment and all that you've been through, that was your introductory course into elite level winning. Because there was so much significant losing going on around here, you know, with the exception of IU basketball or, you know, Purdue basketball at times too. There was just a whole lot of losing. And you accepted Reggie Miller. You loved what he brought, even though maybe that wasn't really you. It was almost like it was one end of the spectrum to the other. I mean, you're going to roll up in your John Deere to Market Square Arena to watch a playoff game and Hicks versus the Knicks stuff. But yeah, Reggie Miller was far from a Hick. Now, he was Hollywood type that probably acted in a fashion. For example, if he went on another team or he was playing your team, you'd probably dislike him a great deal. Right? Probably so. And I wonder about the same thing with Caitlin Clark. Like, we sit here and, you know, yesterday justifying the behavior, and I don't justify the behavior to a degree. And I said this yesterday. All right, you're going to get teed up. You're going to be pissed off because the officiating's bad. And I'm just here to tell you, well, it's the WNBA, so the officiating automatically is going to be bad. There's no other thing it can be but bad. You think all of a sudden, hey, we're going to go ahead. Here's what we're going to do. We're going to put our best officials in the WNBA. Yeah, they'll do that right before the best officials end up officiating a seventh grade basketball game at the state of Indiana. Yeah, right before that. You're just not going to get it. So you have to recognize where you're going on this, and you recognize that you probably are going to have some bumbling buffoons that are carrying whistles. And really, that kind of plays into it anyway, because I think in large part, that's what we are born and bred to believe, right? That's a constant. But anyway, my point yesterday with Caitlin Clark was once, you know, you get your sixth technical, and I know you're not happy about it. You're angry about it. I shouldn't say you're angry about it. She wasn't angry about it. But it was, I think, as she described to James Boyd in his question a couple of days ago, it was a quick trigger on the tech. Doesn't matter anymore. And the fact that she sits on six, that doesn't matter either. And I know that she's on pace to end up missing a game. That's what can happen. That's when things go haywire. And that's when everybody should get pissy. And it's no longer about Stephanie White, the head coach, according to fans, not absorbing the technicals, which is just so beyond nerdy, I can't even comprehend. You know, it's not about the WNBA officials just being incredibly inadequate. You know that going in. So you should be able to deal with it a little bit better than you do. But what it is about, it's about your team and your teammates and the fans that enjoy your presence that are going to watch you play. Your teammates that are counting on you. Your team, your organization that's counting on you. Yeah, yeah, the WNBA and, you know, trying to soak up. They've made and bought so many different things. And really, the Fever have at times, too, organizationally speaking. I don't really care about that. But we're well beyond the category of a lot of this bull crap that's shared by people. Where we are right now is in the category of, hey, you know what? Winning's really cool. Let's really focus in on that. And what do we do? How do we go about our business to make sure, to ensure that we win or put ourselves in the best situation to win? Yeah, not compromising yourself because of ridiculous Luka Doncic type of technicals. And everybody hates his guts. Nobody likes that guy unless he's playing for you. And it kind of made me wonder if around the WNBA, if that's not how you feel, if that's not how everybody feels. You know, I don't like her, but, and it's weird too, because what matters to me the most is the winning. I don't care how many logo threes or how many 30-footers she hits, like one of every 10. That's just fantastic. I think I could do that. That's great. What I care about is the stock that you, the fans, are putting into this product here locally, and I want to see the success of that product. I want to see any success of any professional product, really any product around here, because it has been few and far between. And we saw with IU football, going back to last season, just the significance, the joy that that can bring. And I know that the Purdue fans will disagree, and that's fine, disagree. Just go ahead and disagree, because I felt the same way when Purdue was in the national championship game a couple of years ago, too. I want to be here to talk about and to cover winners. And the glitz and the glamour be damned. It can go away, and that's okay. But I want to cover winners. And you have to be about your team, the teammates, and the fan base that supports you to best position yourself to win. That's what matters the most. And that's why yesterday it was so easy to make that call. That's what matters. I think when James asked her the question of, do you change the way that you play? Nah, you don't change the way that you play, but just stop being mouthy and just play. Because that's the one reason I really liked her, and I still really like her, is because she puts all this stuff. Nobody deals with the stupidity like she and they have to, and I do get that. It is just constant. It is rapid-fire dumbassery they have to deal with every single day out of something even more stupid than the day prior. And it takes a lot to deal with that. That's why you're here, because you are supposed to be, and hopefully you are, different. And the one thing I would ask is just do not compromise your availability. I don't care if you view it as a meaningless regular season game. The season isn't long enough for these games now, especially in the position at 16 and 10 they currently are, to be meaningless. To be who you are supposed to be, you got to go out there and play to the best of your ability. And again, don't sidetrack that. Don't derail it because of this. Hey, listen. If you're a half step left and a half step right and somebody drives past you, I don't like it, but I can live with that more than getting angry about some half-ass official that's not any good anyway that gives you an early tee because they don't like the dialogue you're giving them. That's, you know that going in. You know that going in, that they're not any good. So just like you do when you're playing, what happens? You adjust to the situation. Adjust to the situation. Honestly, with that quick tech that happened on Saturday, that made up for, you go back to Friday night, there was a lot of screaming and yelling and the shaking. That was like a tantrum right there. NBA players would have been tossed for like a week. Scott Foster would still be throwing people out for that tantrum. Nah, just don't compromise your play. And no matter what anybody says, and this is how you're going to, if somebody says, well, you know, I think they're much better with her on the bench. Yeah, okay. Hey, dumbass, take it easy. No. There are ways and means in which she plays to make absolutely everybody better, and then she can also go out and get hers. That is a quality you do not often find, especially in the women's game. I mean, hell, any game for that matter. Vital. And believe me, I don't care if it's the WNBA. I don't care what league we're talking about. Go out and win you something. Get us excited. You know, all this other window dressing bullcrap. It's funny. I was talking to Kev. Kev was in here doing his podcast or something a little bit earlier today. And I said, it is so weird with the Colts right now. They start training camp next week. And it's almost like with a lot of Colts fans, it's a foregone conclusion. I think you're excited that it's coming back just because you feel like you're in a really boring spot right now. Meaning there's not a great deal of belief in the product once it does get back. And for me, like I know what I believe is going to take long term. But this team right now is built for the short term, or it either believes or it crosses its fingers and it's hoping for the short term. Yeah, the long term right now is not too much of a possibility. Man, there are so many similarities, and not the same path, but similarities to the Colts and to the Pacers. We are living in the moment. And you know what? That's exactly the type of society we're living in. We, societally speaking, we live in the moment anyway. If we have to think too much about it and the moment is gone, we have all the attention span of like a gnat in general terms. So you should actually enjoy living in the moment. The problem with living in the moment, if you're the Colts, you've had so many reasons to be able to be happy about anything in the past 10 years. So that's that part of it's been a foregone conclusion. But you can still do something like win and be good and show results this season that you haven't done past 5+ years, going back basically 10 years right now. Do some things that you haven't done. You know, even if long term there are significant questions, I'd be okay right now to live like the rest of the universe and live in that moment. I'm okay with that. If you're Caitlin Clark in the Fever, while you want this year to be great, if you're Caitlin Clark, you don't live in the moment. You make sure that you're available for the longer term. And for the Pacers, you got about 2 years, 2 years moving forward here to get something done. Cause I don't know what the hell is going to happen after that. The experiment that was for the Pacers, Talen Peter, that is now over. The second round selection, who did not even start at Liberty, is done. I look at it and they would know better than I. It's very easy for me to say, yeah, I don't really care. And it would be accurate for me saying, yeah, I don't really care. As I mentioned, because we are living in this 2-year period and things will be in flux after this 2-year period. That's what matters to me. And it's not like I thought Talen Peter and exactly how he was going to fit in any sort of rotation was not keeping me up at night. Now, what's going to happen is it's going to be one of those selections where you go, you know, why'd you guys even jack around and do that in the first place? That's what's going to come up. So if you fail in the next 2 years, what's going to come up is, well, look what you did. You compromised the lottery for what? Not as good as you were the year prior. And then going down a path in which you have no idea the direction in year number 3. So again, that prioritizes the next 2 years incredibly. But as far as the whole Talen Peter thing, and yeah, well, this is how he looked in summer league. Yeah, I don't care. The summer league was not, other than, you know, kind of curious what Braden Smith might look like. None of that to me matters. What matters to me is about the core group of which they have thrown all of their belief. That's the reason why we're all here. We gather together because of the belief in the core of this team. And as Metallica said, James, nothing else matters. Did they say that? They say that in a song?
9: Oh, yeah. I mean, there's a Metallica song
8: about
9: it.
8: Nothing else matters. I don't know if it had anything to do with the Pacers.
9: Probably
8: not. Number three after the next 2 years, but by God, it could.
9: I think it's a love song.
8: Is it really a love song?
9: Oh, yeah. I think he wrote it about a girlfriend. You know, you didn't know Nothing Else Matters was a love song?
8: I don't think so. I didn't really look that into it. See, look at James turning the tables on the jackass host of the show and saying, you didn't know that. So
9: I'm shocked.
8: Give me the inside on Nothing Else. If I'm going to reference it, I sure as hell need to know what it means.
9: Well, I believe, and I may be slightly mistaken on this, but I believe that it was they were on tour for the Justice album. James Hetfield missed his girlfriend, and so he wrote the song. And I think he wrote it while he was on the phone with her, actually.
8: Oh, wow.
9: Yeah.
8: That's almost like Journey and Faithfully. Highway Run.
9: See, now you're turning it back on me because I don't know that one.
8: See, I always think if you're a rock star, you're on the road and you're just bang, bang, bang, bang, bang. You know, I mean, you're not really worried about what the hell's going on back home. Am I wrong?
9: That could have
8: been happening. Or is that just Motley
9: Crue? I mean, to be clear,
8: hey, I'm on the road. I'm not really worried about what's happening back home here.
9: I don't think this is the woman he ended up marrying. So you could be right there.
8: That's awesome. All right. So we'll start right there. And I guess I'll ask you the question. I don't need to go into any prolonged, deep debate. But you guys think you would you dig on Caitlin Clark if she played someplace else? Just out of curiosity. Would you like, if she played someplace else, would you go, hey, you know what? Would it still be must watch? And I'm cool that it is with other fans out there. Because you look, every stinking week, I saw the numbers yesterday for the last Wednesday game. Yeah, they were stratospheric, the one with Tamika Catchings. Just huge numbers. But would you really care? And if you did care, would your care be, yeah, you know, I'm not a big fan of this. There's a lot of whining, a lot of tantrum throwing, a lot of pissing, a lot of moaning. Just out of curiosity. I'll yak at you guys if you want to do it at 317-239-1070. I think that would be outstanding. Let's yak. Not in a way after I drank, but yak as in talking. Those terms. Rakestraw is going to join us coming up in a couple of minutes. Pat Boylan, the voice of the Fever, is going to be here in the 4 o'clock hour. Dan Wetzel of ESPN. He's still there, right? I want to make sure that I have somebody on that did not get laid off today.
9: As far as I'm aware, cool. He is still there.
8: That's great. So if he gets laid off before 5, we may not have Dan Wetzel on. I think he's a valued writer and opinion man for ESPN, but I just want to make sure.
9: Well, based on how they're doing it, it could happen while he's on air with us.
8: Man. I'm there. I mean, I'm just right here. That's a hell of a business, isn't it? Carl Ravitch has been there since 1993. And it's weird. He didn't really have a signature, but he was just like Carl Ravitch. He was just a guy that you can count on in the lineup. So are we moving away from guys we can count on in the lineup? I need more guys I can count on in the lineup. And Ravitch was a guy you can count on. He can do a little bit of baseball, maybe talk a little bit of hockey, talking NFL. He can anchor. And I know nobody cares about the sports centers and the anchor work anymore. But he was a guy that you could count on in the lineup. So the expendability after 33 years is a question mark for me, James.
9: I guess we need to make more room for guys to just yell hot takes at each other all day.
8: Oh, man, we got to get on. I got to start yelling at everybody every day. I got to start yelling. Got to shake. Can I shake my fist and yell at the same time?
9: Pound the table.
8: I'm going to shake my fist and yell. Here's what I want everybody to understand. The world in which that is. And I would know because I know how these people are and how they act. It's complete bullcrap. Because there is zero way. All they care about, and I'm not suggesting they're wrong, would be what they're making on the other end. There is not one thing. You go through all these topics. There is no way a single human being cares about all this bullcrap. No way. As you notice, my concentration, our concentration, is things that matter to you. Whether Joe Burrow is a top 5 quarterback in the NFL and get mad and debate about that does not matter to you, nor does it matter to me. There's no way all these clowns care about that. Man, I feel bad about Ravage. He was a guy that you can count on in the lineup. Did you see some of those names too? I think David Lloyd was one.
9: I think Pelissero's gone too.
8: I like Tom Pelissero. Yeah, he was NFL Network. You knew once they ended up merging that was going to be craptacular. Exactly how it turned out. All right, quick break. I think Greg may be closer to 40. Did Greg tell you that?
9: I believe he did, yes.
8: Not like drinking to 40, but just 40 minutes or 40-minute mark of the 3 o'clock hour. All right, Garth Brooks tickets we have to give away again today.
9: We do indeed.
8: Oh, Trip Delight, fantastic on that bad boy yesterday. Hey, me and you, and I mean all of you out there, this is another reason why you guys and I get along so well, because we hang. Speedway City Garage, Jeff Matthews has us out there. That's coffee and beer supreme with the NASCAR Hauler Parade. That is coming up on Thursday. Speedway, Main Street and Speedway. Can you guys all join, attend? Hey, we're counting down. Summertime's about ready to end. Have you guys noticed that it's about time for your kids to go back to school? That's whack. What did Chris Cross say? Wiggity, wiggity, wiggity, whack. Oh, that's very much so. It's exactly what going back to school at the end of July is. Yeah, but we have 2 weeks off in the fall. Fall break. Fall. You don't need fall break. You've only been back to school for a month and a half. Nobody needs a fall break. You need your summer. I need to run on the platform of something. Make summer great again, because you guys are crapping it all up.
9: JMV for the school board.
8: Could you imagine that? JMV for the school board. He hasn't read a book since 1984. Proudly hasn't read a book since 1984. Vote him in.
9: Sounds like a premise for a sitcom. JMV takes over as superintendent of a school.
8: Yeah, some of those guys are good. Some of those guys are complete jackasses, though. And you guys, you look in the mirror every day and know the grifters and know who you are, too. You know if you're really good, and you also know if you are a superintendent jackass. You know. Thursday, Speedway City Garage, Outlaw Beer. That's Outlaw Light Beer. Me and Tyler Reddick at Kroger. I almost said Kroger's, as I made reference to a little bit earlier on X. Kroger, Crawfordsville Road. That is on Saturday morning. Me and Tyler Reddick. More on that coming up, too. All right, quick break. We'll come back. Got a quick weather forecast for you, courtesy of Fox 59. Greg Rakestraw is going to join us. Pat Boylan, Dan Wetzel as well. This is 93.5 and 107.5 The Fan. Here's that weather update.
10: Dry weather returns overnight as temperatures cool down into the low 60s. We'll stay comfortable and below average for our Wednesday. Despite the mostly sunny skies, highs only warm into the mid to upper 70s. I'm Fox 59 meteorologist Kendall Wilson for The Fan.
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8: I'm going to apply for that gig right there. 317-353-2141. That's John and Chris Love at Love Heating and Air Ohio Dealer today. Why? I know you just heard the forecast, and we're going to be uncharacteristically into the 70s later on this week. Don't worry about it. This weekend, it is going to heat back up. 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
8: Man, there we go. Wiggity, wiggity, wiggity, whack. It is a whatever weekend on B105.7. Those are incredibly fun. Don't try to compare us to another bad little fad. Well, it's such a reference to, James. What does that reference of the 1990s? Don't try to compare us to a bad little fad. Another bad little fad.
9: Grunge music.
8: So another bad creation was in the stable of artists of Michael Bivins. at the time.
9: Mm-hmm.
8: I think is the guy's name Dallas Reed? Is that the guy, the producer back then? I can't remember. But they were a part of that group, and that was a shot at another bad creation, which, like Chris Cross, was also a very young R&B / hip-hop act.
9: Oh, so this was hip-hop.
8: Back in the early days. Yeah, gotcha. Back in the early 90s. Another bad creation with classics like Playground and Aisha. And also known, much like Belle Biv DeVoe was BBD, they were known as ABC. They were a part of James, the East Coast family. Boys to Men was a part of the East Coast family. Are you feeling like you're getting educated on this show on this Tuesday afternoon?
9: I'm learning a lot about 1990s hip hop.
8: Pacers and Jalen Slauson, two-way deal, according to Michael Scotto at Hoopside. Slauson had a nice summer league. Yesterday we learned that Talen Peter was done, and Jalen Slauson is the news today. Just so you know. Hey, I also wanted to mention this. This is me with my friends at B105.7. It is called the B105.7 Comedy Night. September the 12th, Mad Hatter in Greenwood. Now, they just released tickets yesterday, and I believe they only have a handful remaining. It is me, Sean Copeland, Nick Jordan, and Annie. And we're going to be up on stage at Mad Hatter in Greenwood on September the 12th.
9: You said this is
8: do comedy.
9: This is a comedy night.
8: It is a comedy night. I have done that in my existence twice, and both times I was incredibly vulgar.
9: So is this, are you doing a tight 5-10 minute stand up?
8: It's funny. The last time I did it was for Scott Long about 3 or 4 years ago.
9: Mm-hmm.
8: And we did it at the Mira Egyptian Room. And I had to be tight because I was the last one to go on. And a lot of these other people, what's that Hoops got? Leonard Hoops, who's a great guy. Mm-hmm. Leonard Hoops was up there for an hour and 25 minutes. Literally. Leonard Hoops did everything but read the Gettysburg Address while he was up there.
9: So they put you in a tight time constraint.
8: Got up there. I had to throw everything away. I just started talking about my genitalia for 5 minutes. And that's how I got it. And we can all joke about that. Oh, that's how you got things shortened up, right? With your genitalia. Yeah, that's it.
9: Now, did they have a producer that you could see kind of waving at you in the back?
8: Yeah, with Scott Long saying, yeah, we're going to be done.
9: So he was doing me.
8: I walked out on stage. They go, hey, welcome, JMV. And he goes, you got about 5 minutes. Oh, man. So, and I just walked out. I didn't even say, hey, thanks for, I said, hey, you ever had this problem with your, and just went right into it.
9: Is there a recording of this somewhere?
8: I hope not.
9: Oh, man, I hope there is.
8: I hope not. So, yeah, Eddie Garrison was there as well. There was...
9: And Eddie doesn't have a recording of it?
8: Who was the HGTV show that was here locally? The Hammer and Two Chicks and a Hammer, or something, which sounds like something I would have watched back in 1982. But I... there was some HGTV show.
9: Two Chicks and a Hammer.
8: That's what it is? See, that's not what I watched right after Hots and Foul Play on HBO Late Night back in the day.
9: That does sound like it's an entirely different show.
8: Yeah, but she was up there forever. But so Leonard Hoops is up there forever. And they were all awesome people. But see, here's the problem. I went last, so I sat down, me and Hagen, and I got completely blasted. So you can imagine my 5 minutes was impactful, as they say.
9: I'm just impressed that you actually stuck to the 5 minutes.
8: Yeah, I did. Well, it was like two jokes. And, hey, I just went right out and got right into it. And like Scott Long said, man, I love the way you went out and got right in. You just walked out there and said, yeah, guys, you ever have a problem with your... And that's how it started. That was pretty funny. Anyway, let me get back to that really quick before we hit this break. And Greg Rakestraw is going to join us on the other side. There are only a handful of tickets remaining. This thing has sold out, or close to sold out already. It was announced yesterday. But September the 12th, that's on a Saturday night. Now you're going to say, well, what about the JMV takeover? I will move the JMV takeover to the 11th on that Friday night. And of course, that is the Colts home opener against Baltimore weekend as well. So it is going to be a busy weekend, but that's okay. It is going to be a blast. Matt Hatter in Greenwood. Go to B105.7.com. I'm assuming that's their website. I mean, hell, I don't need to really send you guys directions. You can find this, right? And make sure, B105.7.com. There are very few tickets remaining, and I would love to see you guys out there.
9: Well, I'm looking at the B105.7 website, and it's right there on the front page.
8: There it is, buddy. I told them that I would be incredibly professional, yet nobody believed me. And that's probably the way to go.
9: Did they get that in writing?
8: Well, I have to go in and say, hey, guys, you guys can't fire me for stuff I say here, okay? So nobody fire me. But no, it'll be fun, I promise. 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Greg Rakestraw is going to join us coming up next. Pat Boylan, top of the hour. Dan Wetzel here after 5. 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
0: The thunderous roar of NASCAR returns to the racing capital of the world. 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
8: I was up there a little bit earlier today. 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
8: ABC, another bad creation. Chillin'. I had this CD. I think I still have this CD someplace. Greg Rakestraw's in studio. Do you have this CD?
19: I don't have this CD. I have this cassette tape single, or at least I had it. I'm sure it's no longer in my possession. But yes, I swing my beat at the playground. I know exactly this.
8: Was that not? They reference Ro-Ro. Is Ro-Ro one?
19: Could be.
8: Ro-Ro. And that's a shout-out to one of my good friends at Paradise Day Watson. Zach and Rhea Watson has a daughter named Monroe, and her nickname, Ro-Ro.
19: Speaking Ro-Ro. Of Monroe's,
8: Ro-Ro.
19: I got to golf with Lindsay Monroe all day
8: yesterday. Well, how was that?
19: She was
8: phenomenal.
19: Wonderful.
8: Human. Yeah.
19: I learned that she is a small-town person just like you and I are.
8: Yes.
19: That has made it here in the big city.
8: Yeah.
19: And we got placed with some serious ringers in golf. We finished third in Bob Kravitz's golf outing yesterday. My team actually beat Kevin Bowen.

0: Lions team, it will be the only time in the history of Western civilization that I had a golf event and I had a better score than Kevin Bowen.
1: That is a good time.
0: Oh, it's a great time.
1: And Bob has long been putting this on, and it's always a great event.
0: And that is benefiting ALS research. Yeah. It's a cause near and dear to his heart with his mom. Frankly, my uncle is going through that right now. So I was going to show up just to help out Bob. But it means a little something more to me these days as well.
1: That is outstanding. Greg and I are going to be together coming up on Saturday, I hear.
0: That is correct. Now, last year, you did this as a favor to me since the Newark airport got me on my way back from Iceland.
1: Oh, so, I went in studio.
0: So you went in studio. And, man, I am really glad I bought you a present at the Reykjavik airport.
1: You did.
0: I got you your Icelandic. Uh-huh. I got it in size schmedium because I don't roll that way these days, but you do. So clearly we're going to make this an annual tradition where you and I talk NASCAR. We're going to have to lean on our southern Indiana roots.
1: But I got to go out there, though.
0: You do have to go out there this time. I mean, you in theory, you could come here, and I would handle the show from in there. So if you want to do the show remotely, you can. But probably works best if you join me at our studios on the third floor of the media center along the front street.
1: Well, I will be at the Crawfordsville Road Kroger. Prior to that, 9 until 11 with Tyler Reddick.
0: Then probably just go ahead and get your credential while you're out there and walk on over.
1: That's what we're going to be doing, too. Now, is there anything different about this particular Brickyard weekend than what we normally would be dealing with?
0: No. I think it's kind of the same old thing. Yeah. The only thing that has changed, and again, let me admit, this is where I kind of carbo load all things NASCAR for a week so I can speak intelligently about it for a couple of days. Then I kind of move on with my life at that point. The only thing that is different is that the playoff format has changed. No longer is it win and you are in. You have to be in the top 16 in points. Other than that, and as of Sunday, there are five more races left to go before the playoffs start. This race and the four in August. There you go.
1: So is and the support series races are out there too, right?
0: So the truck series race is at Raceway
1: which
0: Park.
1: Which I love. I love races
0: on Friday night.
1: Yeah.
0: I'm not sure it's going to happen. I would love to see with what is now the O'Reilly Auto Parts Series.
1: Yeah.
0: What we, you know, sort of known as the Busch Series. I would love to see them almost have like a standalone event at another time of the year out at Raceway Park.
1: Yeah.
0: Because the sponsors want the television window of the track. I get it. I'd love to see them come here twice. I think that'd be a big deal if they went back out there. But so, yeah, truck Friday night out on the west side in Claremont. O'Reilly Auto Parts Series guys, including Jonathan Bird's grandson, Nathan, will be in that
1: field.
0: Sweet,
1: yes. I miss Jonathan Bird so much.
0: I did an interview with Nathan today.
1: I don't know if I could eat from there now, but I do miss it.
0: Right. Yeah. I still would enjoy the fried chicken if offered to me.
1: Yeah.
0: But that's going to be on Saturday. And then Sunday we go left turns for 160 laps, 400 miles.
1: Man, the other thing that's changed, and obviously the tragic loss of Kyle Busch is one over the course of this season, but there are a lot of new, interesting names that have been infused into NASCAR.
0: Carson Hocevar is the guy that seemingly gets most of the attention of that group, but if you look at the point standings, Denny Hamlin's having a tremendous year. He is younger than both of us. He's 46, but he's kind of the long in the tooth guy now. And part of that, sadly, is that Kyle Busch not being with us. But really, of that generation, you know, you are looking at Denny Hamlin. You're looking at Brad Keselowski. Joey Logano is younger than those guys, and he won for the first time in a year. This is Joey's 18th year, I want to say, in NASCAR, and he's like 38 at this point because he got such a start at a young age. But no, the generational torch kind of seemingly has been passed. Hamlin is the guy that's hanging on to it. And again, has a 68-point lead heading into the weekend.
1: And this is Greg Straw. He's in studio with us. So overall, Spain was the World Cup 2026 champion. Did the hosting effect with North America and the U.S. in general, will that help boost American soccer to a point where people are going to expect it and not just pay attention for a lot of it during a month-long window every 4 years?
0: I hope so. And it was wonderful to have it be the water cooler conversation for the better part of 5 or 6 weeks. Again, the timing could not have been better. As we've talked about on the show, you literally drop that in right after the Stanley Cup Finals and the NBA Finals, with both kind of finished a little more quickly maybe than expected, and then it ends, and now we've got like a week before NFL training camp. So you could not have had it from a better timing standpoint from an American sports audience. Frankly, there is already a pretty significant interest in like UEFA, European football, and the Champions League, Premier League, etc. in this country. It's just about getting more fans to care about the sport that is of the domestic variety, whether it's watching Major League Soccer, whether it's watching the USL Championship, which the Indy 11 are a part of. And, you know, MLS home attendances for the most part are pretty solid. The fact that there are four of the professional leagues you can watch is tremendous. Now we will find out in the next 6 to 8 weeks, is there an attendance boom in places like Indianapolis and Detroit and Louisville and Pittsburgh? And these are all markets that are in the USL Championship, or maybe in MLS markets where they have not been drawing as well. A Dallas, a Denver, you know, Montreal, places like that. There's already a knowledge base and an accessibility and an availability for fans in this country to watch soccer from in any form they can across the planet. Now will they spend their money to buy seats and go watch it in person? That's what we'll find out the next couple of
1: quickly,
0: months.
1: I'll let Greg go here. So the defending national champion in football, IU.
0: Yes.
1: What does that rank them right now in terms of the most hated college football programs present day? Because I think they happen to be either on or near the top, considering their evolution in the past 2 years.
0: The story of them being underdogs is now officially over.
1: Yeah.
0: And once you win, people want to see you torn back down. So, yes, and it's, you know, so much different. We didn't play anybody. Frankly, their non-conference schedule doesn't matter because they've made the college football playoff the last 2 years. That is the joy of being in the Big Ten. But if they didn't play anybody argument, at Iowa, at Oregon, at Penn State, Ohio State on a neutral field, shellacked Alabama yeah. and Oregon, yeah. and then beat Miami in their own yard to win the national championship. So
1: you can look down all the former right. SEC champions and right. their resume.
0: Exactly.
1: May not even live up
0: right.
1: to that.
0: When you play nine conference games, and you know what? Yeah. If Indiana had petered out in the quarterfinals or the semifinals, you could have used that argument.
1: Yeah.
0: You were not tested enough. When you win the whole stinking thing, you have no defense. Indiana has this thing figured out. Now, can they go do it again?
1: That would have been a great little headline for Taylen Peter, petered out.
0: You know, I kept waiting for somebody to use that in terms of him not being signed.
1: If he'd been more significant of a name, somebody right. maybe would have headlined petered out right there. You and I, noon on Saturday together.
0: That is correct.
1: I'm going to
0: 90 whole minutes.
1: I'm just going to say Greg Rakestraw joins us now and then stop
0: just let
1: talking.
0: Let me go?
1: Yeah.
0: Are you bringing Odin Meat Locker?
1: I can if you want.
0: You, please.
1: I can if you want.
0: Yeah. That would be lovely.
1: Shout out to the Swartz and Troopers down there, too, Greg. Thanks, pal.
0: Yes, sir.
1: Quick break. We'll come back. Pat Boylan and I on the other side. Dan Wetzel a little over an hour away. And Garth Brooks tickets as well. Don't go anywhere. It's 93.5 107.5 The Fan.
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4: 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Thank me later. James, I smell like Heather. You ever smell a Heather? Heather? Heather cut my hair today at Big League Barbers, the official haircut of the JMV Takeover.
18: I got you.
4: Noblesville. Heather cut my hair. Heather and Lindsay will be a part of the grand reopening celebration coming up on Saturday. Now, you know this to be true. Big League Barbers, three locations in Hamilton County. 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Oddly enough, both of the locations right next to both of those, a Joe's Grill. Right? It's like perfect.
18: Well, how convenient.
4: How convenient. Like Nally goes, Nally and Miller go, I get my haircut. But this location is in Noblesville, Monday Drive in Noblesville. They're having a grand reopening because the construction is over. So this is a celebration and also kind of a back to school effect coming up on Saturday. So great deals just on tremendous haircuts. It's a great atmosphere, very sports oriented. And Jeff does a tremendous job with the locations, but this is exclusive to the Noblesville location. Food, prizes, and more. The grand reopening, Big League Barbers coming up in Noblesville on Saturday. Go ahead and make sure you get your appointment. You ask for Heather, ask for Lindsay, and then that's something else. You can thank me later. Hey, I'm no picnic to cut the hair of right here, let me tell you that. But I like coming out of there and smelling like a Heather or a Lindsay. It's cool. Now, every single time.
7: What does a Heather smell like?
4: Good.
7: Good?
4: Well, yeah, I mean, normally, do you recognize this, that there are certain names, both with dudes and ladies, where they're kind of hot chick names, mm-hmm. hot dude names. Now, I don't know so much about the hot dude names. I just know that if your name is probably Gary or something, that may not be great.
7: Yeah. I agree.
4: Right?
7: I agree.
4: But if your name is Heather, then you were probably, or maybe still are in this case, Smoke. Lindsay, Smoke, right? Ashley, yeah. Smoke. Brittany, Smoke.
7: I think that checks out. Yeah. I can see the logic.
4: Right. Yeah, John, yeah, everybody goes, yeah, whatever. So I had to rename myself JMV. Now, again, Big League Barbers, the official haircut of the JMV Takeover, their grand reopening in Noblesville coming up. That is on Saturday. Tell them I sent you, too. On the Andy Moore Automotive Group hotline, I don't know about Pat. Is, like, Pat a hot dude name? Is Pat Borland, the voice of the Fever, joins us now? Is that, like, a hot dude name, or what is Pat?
18: I don't know if I get credit for that, but I will tell you this. Big League Barber was my barber from probably 15 to 22 years old, and I owe them a lot because when I was 15, 16, I had, very sadly, a bowl cut that I wish I could erase from my personal history, but Big League Barber is how I got rid of the embarrassing 16-year-old Pat bowl cut, and I haven't looked back.
4: So did you get your hair cut at home back in the day?
18: Yeah. There was one not too far from us, and then I even went back when throughout college, and went to the same lady. Her name was Olga, and I think eventually she ended up retiring, and I think that's why I switched barbers. I don't really remember, but yeah, I probably went there for, gosh, 7 or 8 years.
4: Big League Barbers also would cut the hair, Pat Borland, back when he had a bowl haircut. So my grandma would cut mine up until Debbie at Command Performance in 1982 started cutting mine in the Bloomington College Ball. True story. Well, Debbie always told me that at 12, I looked like I was 22. But unfortunately for Debbie, I didn't know that you were supposed to tip back then. So, and she never got a tip for saying I looked 10 years older than I actually was. But she would always put me in the window in the mall. So all the girls that I tried to hit on when I was 12 would walk by and then see my hair all kind of with the bangs all combed down, getting my hair cut. It was very unusual.
18: So then John back then fit the bill for, what were you calling it, a hot male name?
4: Yeah, well, no, I had no chance, brother. No chance. I'd go to all the skating parties at Western Skate Land, and they would have the ladies' choice snowball. That's when the dude stood on the wall and the girls would skate by and grab the dude they wanted to skate around and hold hands with. And they would be playing REO Speedwagon, I Can't Fight This Feeling, or REO Speedwagon, Keep On Loving You. And guess who was left on the wall? Yours truly, buddy. No wonder I'm scarred.
18: You know what? I'm not sure I believe that.
4: And oh,
18: while I've never experienced this, I feel like I can just see it happening in an episode.
4: I couldn't even get a chick at Eastern High School. It's, I mean.
18: Well, John, we both then are.
4: I mean, I was related to them, or they didn't want me. I mean, I was kind of hosed.
18: I think we both qualify as late bloomers.
4: All right. That's a good segue you have here. Are we what? And they shouldn't be, really. They should be consistently a lot better than they have been. But is this Fever team a bit of a late blooming type of squad, you think, as we approach the All-Star break?
18: Well, it's interesting that you bring that up. I was actually having a conversation with one of the members of our coaching staff who has been, Gary Poppenberg, who has been with the Fever for numerous different stretches. He was here in 2015, 2017, 2018, was also here in 2022, and now is stepping back into a role, a bigger role here as Karina Christmas-Kelly steps away as she will be giving birth here in just a few weeks. So congratulations to her, and it's been a real testament to her for her ability to coach up until this point. I think most Stephanie White coach teams, if you look at her history in the WNBA, which this is her sixth year as a W head coach, the back half is always better than the front half. And that was certainly true last year. This team was really playing at the level that it wanted to going into the playoffs. And after last season, you know, so many ups and downs with not having Caitlin Clark for most of the year, all of a sudden they get hot at the end of the season. They win a first-round playoff series. They're in overtime to go to the finals. And you can go back, Stephanie White's first year as a head coach was 2015. That team started 3-6 and finished the year a win away from a championship. So I think that kind of is the sign of a Stephanie White coach team, one that gets better as the season goes. And I think you're seeing that here. You know, you look at this recent homestand, a frustrating game against Golden State. You found a way when you didn't play well defensively against Seattle, which I think is key because overall, we talked about this, but, you know, the offense, it is arguably historically good. I mean, if the season ended right now, the Fever would score the most points per game in the history of the league. I mean, it's just been phenomenal. Where do they finish defensively goes a very long way, I think, in telling the story of the 2026 Indiana Fever. Well, they didn't have it on Friday night against Seattle, no question, and that'll be something that they'll want to continue to improve upon. But to win a game where you don't have it and have the Caitlin Clark heroics, I think it's noteworthy to still be able to get games like that, even when you don't play how you want to defensively. And then the first half against New York wasn't certainly Indiana's best half, but their ability to bounce back on Saturday night, I think, was really significant. So they've won 4 out of 5 here. It seems like everything's trending in the right direction. You still want to see improvement specifically on the defensive end. As we've talked about, fouling, that's been better, but they'll want to continue to see improvement and turnovers as well. But I think you like the trend line of where this team is.
4: I will say this, though. A lot was made about Friday night and what you had to overcome against a 6-win team. But that 6-win team took Minnesota to the brink last night, too, at home. So that 6-win team, even in losing, has been playing a hell of a lot better.
18: I know people don't want to hear this, but that Seattle team is way better than their record. They're 1-10 in clutch games, which are games within decided by within 5 points at any point in the final 5 minutes. So what's happening with Seattle is they're actually playing way better than their record. They're just losing all the close games. If they were .500 over that stretch, they'd be fighting for a playoff spot. In fact, their net rating, their point differential, which judge how you win and how you lose, I think Seattle is something like the 10th best team in the league and one push that should be pushing for a playoff spot. They just haven't closed games. And they're extremely young. I mean, anybody that watched that game, you know, probably their two best players were the two 20-year-olds who are going to be phenomenal, already very tough. But they're extremely young, and they looked the part, Seattle, down the stretch, and the Fever took advantage of that. And actually, there's a lot of similarities between them and Indiana's next opponent, which is Connecticut, which is a team, when you look at them, their record is not going to jump off the page. They have the second-to-worst record in the league, but over their last month, they're 5-4. Over their last month, they've beaten Minnesota. They're similarly young, similarly struggling in close games, which is why their record is what it is. But they're dangerous. And coming up, you know, tomorrow, you've got the final game before the break. It adds the potential across the league to be a trap game. When you've got the break coming up, you're trying not to look ahead. Certainly something that, you know, Stephanie White will be pushing on the Fever's end to stay focused for one more game. And I think it's a good test of professionalism here because if you get that game, I think you love going into the All-Star break at 17-10. I think that's a great spot to be. And speaking of professionalism, you know, I think they've shown a lot of it lately. The win on the second night of a back-to-back with a stronger second half than New York had when New York had all those days off and the Fever had no rest. But ultimately, we're able to close strong. You go back to the final game against Las Vegas at the end of a long road trip. The Fever win that game by 34. I mean, those are two teams that some people thought at the beginning of the year were 1-2 in the WNBA. And the Fever win those emphatically. So I think another good professionalism test is coming up here on Wednesday, and a test that I think the Fever lately have been passing with flying colors.
1: He is Pat Boylan, the voice of the Fever. That's 8 o'clock coming up on Wednesday, Connecticut. Then the All-Star break and three on the road in Seattle, Portland, and Minnesota. Coming up shortly thereafter, Pat's on the Andy Mohr Automotive Group hotline. You also mentioned professionalism, and Caitlin Clark, while on the floor, has now six technicals. We know with the eighth how you're going to get compromised, and then every two after that. How concerning should that be to Fever fans out there?
18: Well, you certainly don't want to have to lose her, and you know, obviously the trend of technical fouls per games played would have her getting to eighth at that same trend, at that same ratio if she continues the rest of the season. So it's something you certainly hope she's able to avoid. If it does happen, I don't think it's end of the world. You know, you obviously don't want the technical fouls to accumulate too high. I'm not suggesting that. I think a lot of people maybe overstated just a little bit because, you know, Indiana just played a few games without Caitlin Clark. I mean, you don't want it to happen, but if it happens, I think this is a team that has shown last year that it's capable of managing a one-game situation if they don't have her. But no, I mean, certainly as you hit the, if you look at the WNBA standings and look where teams are right now, and as you're not in the home stretch, this is kind of lap three right now of a four-lap race, but you're getting close to that start-finish line of starting the fourth lap here. And once you get there, the margins are so tight. I mean, top to bottom in the WNBA, we're talking about the two teams with the worst records in the league, Seattle and Connecticut, who are both playing good basketball right now. You're looking at the teams around Indiana, like Dallas, who's playing well, and Atlanta, who's playing well. Golden State's playing great. It's very tight up there at the top of the standings, and the Fever, if they want to get home court in the first round, still have a fair amount of work to do to try to get into one of those spots. So the margins are slim. You know, you want Caitlin Clark available in every game you have her for, especially when those margins are this slim. And hopefully it's something, you know, that she's able to avoid. She can still get one more. But then it obviously becomes a scenario where the next one is the problematic one. So certainly something to monitor, certainly something to watch, certainly something she's aware of.
1: So Pat Boylan, who joins us right now, it's interesting to look at Sophie Cunningham and what she's capable of bringing on the floor and also what she does off the floor. It is an interesting dynamic that I will always tell you. She looks like a very fun, loving basketball on and off the floor human. And I think we need more of that.
18: You know, I was just having this conversation with somebody that works with PSNE on the marketing side, and they were making the point that she's the exact same person on the floor as off the floor. And I think that's part of what genuinely attracts people to her personality. Just, you know, that's who she is. Like she doesn't put on a show or put on a different face when she hits the floor. That's exactly who she is if you run into her in a back hallway. It's just genuinely Sophie Cunningham. And she's obviously a very unique personality. She's outspoken. She plays the game with passion. It's easy to watch her play. It's fun to watch her play. And from an on-the-court perspective, you know, she's brought something extremely important because we know how good of three-point shooters Caitlin Clark and Kelsey Mitchell are. But other teams obviously are constantly keying in on those two. And when Cunningham has been able to hit shots like she has here recently, and really her whole time in Indiana, I mean, over the last 2 years, she has the best three-point percentage in the WNBA. The only time where she hasn't really been able to perform was last year when she was hurt. So her role is massive, I think, here for the Fever as we get into the second half of the season and post All-Star break play, because there's just a different dynamic, a different level of dynamism when her shot is falling to this offense. You know, they're really good regardless because they have three All-Star starters. As long as that three is healthy, more often than not, the Fever are putting up a crooked number. But when you add Sophie Cunningham knocking down shots to the mix, it just makes it one degree tougher. And, you know, she's had a couple games this year. The one that jumps out to me being in Connecticut, who of course is the Fever's next opponent. But Indiana was in a pretty tough way down the stretch in that game in Connecticut. And Sophie Cunningham just caught absolute fire. I think hit four threes in the final 5 minutes, helped lead the Fever to a victory. You go a couple weeks ago in Phoenix, the Fever are down 10 with 5 minutes to go. And she got all of that started. You know, Mikayla Timpson had that iconic block, and Ty Harris hit a bunch of shots, and Kelsey Mitchell and Aaliyah Boston got Indiana over the hump. But easy to forget that the Fever were down 10, and Cunningham just kind of casually stepped up and knocked down a three to get it to seven, and that's really what started the comeback. So you look at two games where the Fever could have easily lost, and Sophie Cunningham played a major role in two victories. The difference between being maybe 14 and 12 and 16 and 10, which is obviously significant. So, yeah, I mean, she's the type of player that can swing a game. She's the type of player that can swing a playoff series, and her shot making has been at a very high level, really maybe as high as anybody not named Kelsey Mitchell lately.
4: Pat, where would you slot Kelsey Mitchell in terms of MVP rankings so far this year?
18: Yeah, I haven't sat down and done the exercise, but it certainly feels top five because she was top five last year and she's having a better year this year. I mean, her consistency is really remarkable. Her worst game, her lowest scoring game in the last month is a 20-point game. I mean, that's just, it's almost hard to believe, and it's becoming historic. She's had 10 straight games with 20 or more. The all-time WNBA record for guards is 13 straight games, and she's fifth all-time with that 10 right now. And it's interesting because if you watch Kelsey Mitchell early in her career, and of course this happens, she's not the only player that this is the story for, but you would have said, wow, you know, when she's on, she's on, but you'd love to see it more consistently. And now you look at her, and she is the model of consistency from the guard position, in my opinion. You look at what she did, you know, the final 20, 25 games last year, what she's done this year. I mean, it's a run that you're only talking about really a handful of guards that have ever pulled off. I'm not sure another guard is having a better season than her, so I think it's at bare minimum in the top five. And potentially the top three. I think Asia Wilson is having another one of those years where it's going to be tough to not name her MVP, but we still have a ways to go here. I think Caitlin Clark is going to continue to, you know, be in that mix as well. But she's been spectacular. And in games where the Fever have needed her, she stepped up. You know, I thought she was the big difference maker in the game against New York on Saturday. And her consistency has just been so vital to what the Fever have been able to do this year because they started the year 5-5. So you consider where they are now at 16-10. That's 11-5 over your last 16 games. And that's really the stretch where Kelsey Mitchell started to turn it on. No coincidence there, in my opinion.
4: It is Pat Boylan, the voice of the Fever. He's on the Andy Moore Automotive Group Hotline. Also, obviously, doing all the stuff with the Pacers and before too long, that will be back as well. It's good to see Tyrese Halliburton, whether he's, you know, doing a hit on a sports talk show or, you know, a WWE vilifying type of event right there. It's good to see him back and in good spirits. You look at this Pacer team going in, a lot has been lost on the fact they won 19 games a year ago. So everybody else is kind of slotted ahead. I think last check, DraftKings right now has them at an over-under of 44.5. Is that where, present time, you would expect them to be, Pat?
18: No, it's not where I would expect them to be. You know, I think they're going to be hopefully significantly better than that. You know, it's maybe DraftKings wanting to see how he looks off of the Achilles.
4: Right.
18: You know, I do think the first month or so has the potential to be, you know, a challenging month. We'll see what the schedule looks like here. My hope is that, you know, it would be a little bit easier on the front end just because you've got Tyrese Halliburton trying to work his way back. And, you know, as mentally strong as he is and as mentally strong as anybody can be, that's just a process. It takes time. It takes time to trust it mentally. It takes time to trust it physically. It takes time to get back in the swing of things. You talk about players that have rust when they're out for 2 to 3 weeks. This guy's been out for, you know, what, 16, 17 months by the time the season rolls around. So there's going to be ample rust that he's going to have to work off, and it's just kind of a reality of life. And then you add Ivica Zubac into the mix, who I think is going to be a major game changer for them in numerous ways that they haven't had in many years. But the style is very different. And figuring out for Tyrese, you know, how to make Zubac work versus Miles Turner is a completely different equation. I think Tyrese is going to see more open shots off of screens than he's seen in his life. You know, I think potentially when hopefully he's back up into 100%, you're maybe seeing Tyrese score a few more points than in previous years because I think that screening ability from Zubac is going to be so valuable. The rolling ability is going to be so valuable. At the same time, you know, you're not going to have the pick and pop to the level at least that you used to have. So figuring out that equation, figuring out his own equation, there's a lot of equation figuring out for the Pacers to do once the season begins in late October. And so I think that first month could potentially be one where it takes a lot of time to get to the level that you want to be. But you just look at this roster and you say, you know, okay, the group last time they were healthy, even if you say, you know, the playoff run was better than their record, which of course it was still a team that got the 50 wins. So, yeah, that seems low to me. I'm certainly hopeful it's going to be low. And I think, you know, it's hard to project a whole season out, especially when you're standing here in July. But
4: yeah.
18: I guess it wouldn't totally shock me if the Pacers had kind of a similar regular season to the one they had the last time he was healthy, which is they got off to a slow start, but once they got things going, they really were cooking. And hopefully there will be a point where Tyrese Halliburton feels 100% on that Achilles. There'll be a point when Ivica Zubac and the Pacers, you know, feel how they can best utilize him. And when all of that happens, I think they're really, really dangerous. But I can't say I'm totally shocked to see people doubting that either.
4: All right, Pacers Foundation Charity Softball Classic. It is back Monday, August the 24th. Tickets go on sale for this July the 24th. Will you be a part of it at Victory Field? Do you know yet?
18: I was wondering the same thing. So I think I need to check on that. I got to do it a couple of years. The final year it existed, my final at-bat was a hit. So I believe I'm on like a 9-year hitting streak. Or it hasn't been that long. Maybe a 7-year hitting streak there. But
4: right.
18: Would love to be a part. If not, I'm thrilled it's back. This is something that, like, Tyrese Halliburton is so good with understanding, you know, what's important and optics and all of that. And this is something that, you know, frankly, I missed. I thought it was a cool part of the summer. I'm thrilled it's back. Kudos to Tyrese for recognizing that and pulling it off.
4: That is Pat Boylan. And again, the Pacers Foundation Charity Softball Classic. And Tyrese Halliburton is the guy that has this back together again. That's Monday, August the 24th, with tickets going on sale July the 24th. Victory Field is the location. It is back. That's Pat Boylan on the Andy Moore Automotive Group Hotline. You get the Fever and Connecticut coming up tomorrow night at 8:00. And you can catch Tidrow getting you into it right here coming up at 7:30. But Pat's always got you covered. A little all-star break, and then he'll be back at it. 3 on the West Coast coming up, or at least 2 on the West Coast, 1 in Minnesota coming up after the all-star break. Pat's on the Andy Moore Automotive Group Hotline. My pal, I appreciate you more than you know. Enjoy that time off. If you do get some time off, we'll catch back up again soon.
18: Hey, thanks, John. Looking forward to chatting soon.
4: Pat Boylan on the Andy Moore Automotive Group Hotline. So, I got to hit a break here, James, and I know I got to run. Two things. One, I get a mention here on the text line of 317-239-1070 that Sophie Cunningham is Lance Stephenson of the Pacers. She for the Fever is Lance of the Pacers. Yes or no? Anybody? Anybody want to?
7: I mean, she definitely isn't afraid to kind of to go at people, but I don't know if she's quite to
4: Sophie
7: Lance's level.
4: Cunningham, Lance Stephenson. And then Dean and Broadripple says this: Kroger has your Outlaw Light beer on sale, $14 for a 30-pack.
7: Oh,
4: woo!
7: There you go. And you said you could drink these ones, right?
4: Maybe not a ton of them, like I do others. Because it's like, what, 105, 110, something like
7: it was,
4: that?
7: It was somewhere in that realm.
4: $14 for a 30-pack. Paradise Day Watson's going to be drinking some Outlaw Light beer this weekend, buddy, let me tell you. That's what's coming. Little Outlaw Light beer for Paradise Day Watson. Quick one, we'll come back. Garth Brooks tickets before the end of the show, and Dan Wetzel coming up at the top of the hour. Quick weather update courtesy of Fox 59 right here on 93.5 and 107.5 The Fan.
19: dry weather returns overnight as temperatures cool down into the low 60s. We'll stay comfortable and below average for our Wednesday, despite the mostly sunny skies, highs only warm into the mid to upper 70s. I'm Fox 59 meteorologist Kendall Wilson for The Fan.
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21: 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He won 6 of his 90 NASCAR Craftsman Truck starts. He was NASCAR's Rookie of the Year in 2024. His first pole came at Texas and his first win at Talladega. He's run midgets, micro sprints, and dirt super late models. Who's this Michigander whose father was on the crew for Hoosier Brian Clausen? I'm Jake Query. 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
4: Speedway City Garage. Coffee and beer, that is perfect. 1552 Main Street and Speedway coming up on Thursday. Shout out to Jeff Matthews for putting this together, an Indiana Stater. Now, unfortunately, he was a member of the Pike fraternity, but he's a cool dude. He may be one of the few cool dudes that were a part of that.
7: Was that your rival fraternity back
4: there? No, no. No, I didn't pledge. I didn't need to.
7: Oh, really?
4: No, I threw the parties, and the parties came to me. I dictated terms on the parties over there. I stayed independent. Now, all those clowns over there wanted me to join. I don't want you to join you guys. I did, however, and I'm assuming Jeff was not a part of this, I did DJ once a Pike fraternity party over there, and it was all dudes. All dude, hell, I think it was like on a Sunday night. All dudes on a Sunday night. And that's why I always reference, yeah, I felt like I was at a Boy Scout meeting trying to earn my merit badge. Not even the music that I played could compel the energy that is necessary right there. It was unfortunate. Jeff is a great dude, and I don't know if you have seen Speedway, City Garage. Outstanding. It's just another one of those great places you're going to find on Main Street and Speedway, and the job that they have done is incredible. But that is on Thursday at Speedway City Garage. The NASCAR Hauler Parade is going to go right down Main Street, and that is where we're going to be. Now, Founders Grounds Coffee is the coffee. Pax Verum Brewing is the beer. Now, I have not looked this up. James, can you look up? This is Indiana Brewing. I want to say, are they out of LaPel? Pax Verum? P-A-X-V-E-R-U-M Brewing. Do they have a light beer for your old pal Johnny right here? We have a light beer offering. Just out of curiosity, PAXVERUM Brewing. Pax Verum Brewing.
7: Pax Verum Brewing. Let's see.
4: I thought that was out of LaPel. I need a little bit more background. I'm assuming that, Jeff and the gang will offer that up coming up on Thursday because I want to educate people on the great Indiana brewing and the Founders Coffee. And I get down with that. I need all the energy. I'm always searching for energy. James, what do you got answer-wise there?
7: They have got a very wide variety of at least canned beers. I don't see anything that's labeled as light beer, but of course they all have unique, interesting names. Cool. So I'm kind of having to sort through it right now.
4: Unique, interesting names. I can't wait for it.
7: Well, there's Dark Matter, there's Secret Meeting, there's Midnight Shadow, there's Expand Your View. There were some fun ones.
4: Is there one that sounds light there? Is there like...
7: There's Velvety Kush.
4: Sounds exactly like me right there. Did you say Velvety Kush or Tush?
7: Velvety Kush.
4: Velvety Tush would be more like me. I like it, though. I am incredibly excited about this. And I think that there's been ongoing dialogue to have me out there for a while. And Jeff's been a longtime listener and friend of this show. I am so excited about it.
7: So they do have the Speedway City Lager, which is an American light lager. I do not see a calorie count on it, though.
4: We may have to find that out. Can I pour it in a glass and like, is it one of those things where I can take a picture of it? It'll tell me.
7: Maybe. I don't know.
4: That's what they do, right? Don't they do stuff where they're all the time trying to sell me some app where I take a picture of what I'm eating and it tells me the calorie count.
7: No, I don't know.
4: Is that fake?
7: I don't know if that's fake. I don't know if there's a version of that works for beer. I don't know if there's a way the app could tell what beer it is.
4: Well, there better be. When you have a guy that only eats cottage cheese and tuna and drinks beer, then we've got to find out exactly what the intake is. And work at the deficit. Can't wait to see you guys. And I mean everybody on Thursday. This is all hands on deck Thursday. There is going to be a lot to live up to because Moran's Bar and Grill at Anderson last Thursday was outstanding. Cheryl and the gang up there, great. And then, man, we tripped that light fantastic at the District Tap downtown with Hearst Lamontes and Alex. And Chase and Michael, what a great time. Tamika Catchings joins us live. Damone was on the show. So we have a certain amount to live up to coming up on Thursday. Speedway City Garage. I love Speedway. My grandparents lived there for a number of years. And that was the older school Speedway. This is the new, awesome-looking Main Street Speedway. And Speedway City Garage is a part of that. So we'll look for you coming up. That is on Thursday. Be there. Velvety Kush. I dig it. That's not the light beer offering, though.
7: That's not, no.
4: Okay. I like that name.
7: I do, too. The Google AI is saying that this Speedway City Lager thing is 50 calories per serving. I don't know if I buy that, but...
4: If it were 50 calories, that's all I will drink forever if it's 50 calories.
7: I mean, that would just be water at this point,
4: wouldn't
7: it?
4: Well, that's all I drink is water. That's why I drink like... And I listen, this may not even play out to me in the end, right? Because with the low alcohol content and the likely a lot of yellow water that I'm drinking, James, I've got to drink like 20 of them to get my little groove on here.
7: Almost seems like you're... Completely like undercutting the whole lack of calories with that.
4: I might be, but I haven't told you that I do. I'll drink a couple and then throw. This is at Paradise Day Watson. I'll throw down a couple of shots of whiskey or bourbon or something, and then go back to it.
7: Well, that'll get the job done.
4: Hey, I find what I've always been really capable of finding a way there. I find a way there. Big Glenn says, I'll tell you what, we get JMV to drink some of that Founders coffee. He'll be going up and down Main Street like the ultimate warrior. There is no doubt about that.
7: You're not a coffee guy, are you?
4: I do.
7: Really?
4: Yeah. Oh. And have you not seen it here? And I kind of sneak it here. You can see it.
7: Oh.
4: But it is entirely black coffee loaded with caffeine. No sugar, no nothing. I put nothing in it.
7: I'm sure you're...
4: And I chug it, and it's not because I enjoy the taste. I just want the edge. It provides an edge, and it probably is crushing the innards of my body right now, but whatever.
7: I was about to say, on Thursday, there's going to be coffee and beer there, isn't there?
4: I'm going to be...
7: Your stomach is going to be
4: I will
7: not
4: say
7: happy.
4: This. I don't know if they have this as an offering, but I love a good Cuban coffee. Love it. That rocks my world, and I dig it.
7: Is it
4: because there are very few things energy-wise. I try everything before I play hoop and anything to get the energy going, and I've done this stuff so much to where it's kind of numbed the effect now. So I'm always looking for that edge.

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3: 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Dan Wetzel is going to join us coming up at the top of the hour. Garth Brooks tickets for somebody. 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
5: Got a quick update from Blake, by the way. You just heard him. He's a lot older now. Blake said, quote, AJ was playing the Kart Fury video game on The Sopranos racing the Vancouver map. Blake is, I think, in season two. He is watching all The Sopranos right now.
6: Gotcha. Is that his first time watching it?
5: Yeah. Yeah. All right. I'm going to make sure, because I know that Doug Bowles is on with the Morning Dudes coming up here relatively soon. That's not Thursday, right?
6: I thought it was tomorrow, but it might be Thursday. Let me double check.
5: Because I'm going to put him on Thursday. I'm going to have him come over and join us at Speedway City Garage. Now, I tried to abide by the rules of not double booking. Would it be double booked, or is he tomorrow with them?
6: He is on the morning show tomorrow.
5: Okay, good. So we'll do Doug Bowles on Thursday. There was a couple of weeks ago when they double booked Mike Chappell.
6: Yeah,
5: and I
6: saw that.
5: I have to whip some ass. I was ready to whip some ass.
6: I think that was when I was out on the week.
5: Yeah, it was. Yeah, you got three people. I don't know. Mark was probably on vacation for the 100th time. But, yeah, there's some ass whipping. It was going to go down there. Alas, we all get along. But no, I want to see if Doug wants to come over and join us at Speedway City Garage on Thursday. What time should I tell him would work?
6: You want to do 4 p.m.?
5: We'll do 4 o'clock.
6: Let's do it.
5: With Doug Bowles. Speedway Prez and more. JMV, does Jimmy work at Neiman's Harvest Market in Carmel? If so, I just saw him at the checkout line. He can work that register. I believe our good friend Jimmy does work at Neiman's Harvest Market. Shout out to Jimmy and Neiman's Harvest Market in the process. Rex says, I'm not sure who talks about booze more, JMV or Hammer. Well, we come by that honestly because, you know, we hang out here in the hallway before we go back to our respective studios every day. Makes sense, right? JMV, who do you believe will turn significant corners this season for the Pacers? Both Nimhardt and Nesmith are going to have even better seasons than what you believe in right now. Both of those dudes will have even better seasons. And don't get the impact, the double-double impact of Ivica Zubac. And I'm not trying to blow sunshine up your rear end. This is what I firmly believe. Zubac is going to give you double-double power, not just average-wise for this, every single night. And again, he's going to function in a way in which basically you have never seen. And you sure as hell haven't seen it in recent memory. And I know I was an advocate, and I was right to do it for Miles Turner because it worked out. They got to the seventh game of the NBA Finals. Now, he crapped out and then did whatever he did in the offseason. At least he's earning. But it worked out, and it was a benefit for this team on both ends. But the one thing he didn't provide the most significant thing that they didn't have was any rebounding presence whatsoever. This is going to allow them to get second chance opportunities. And in the NBA, second chance opportunities are much easier than the initial opportunities per possession. This is going to be an addition that you have never seen. Mark my words. All right, quick break. We'll come back. Dan Wetzel, senior writer for ESPN, is going to join us on the other side. A little Big Ten conversation. Just how hated the Indiana football Hoosiers are. Do they rival Ohio State, Michigan, Alabama, Georgia? I think they do, because I think all of those teams now hate IU. It's not just thinking about IU. They're no longer just the little engine that could. They're the big engine that did and continues to grind out monetarily NIL and bring in players. So the defending champs, the most hated in college football right now. That and more with Dan Wetzel on the other side. Garth Brooks tickets as well. Don't go anywhere. 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
5: All right, maybe you don't need it right now. 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
5: I love it. Shout out to Tanner Boyle. All right, well, keep trying. Dan Wetzel evidently is not answering, but he just said five. I hope he said five. Hope I said five. Let's see if the host of the show clustered this one up, which would not be unusual. Yeah, 5 o'clock. Yes. And he's in the great state of Michigan. Is it still smoky up there?
6: I think Michigan is on Eastern time, correct?
5: Yes.
6: Okay.
5: Wildfire. That was played on Saturday night. Hey, by the way, too, if you guys are asking, the JMV Takeover Saturday night is whatever. Whatever is basically what I do anyway, but it is always significant, to say the least. That is coming up, the All Request Saturday night. JMV Takeover on B105.7. All right, before we get to Dan Wetzel, hopefully he does answer coming up, because I said five, he said five, everybody said five. 317-239-1070. Until we get to Dan, I will supply tremendous content for you. JMV, I agree that second chance opportunities are very important in the NBA, so why don't NBA and WNBA players follow their shots? Here's why. And I don't know if the analytics, and believe me, it's not likely I'm going to believe in any eggheads anytime soon regarding this. But to me, I understand following your shot. But for teams that aren't great on the offensive glass, you follow your shot and then the team clears the board and goes the other direction and has numbers. To me, that is more problematic. And that is going to be one of the things you're going to have to get used to with Zubats over Miles. And if you remember Miles, he was not a good rebounder for his size. And I always thought, because after rim protecting, he didn't really go after it. It was like it was a conservation type of effort here, to where the thought was, if it's not anywhere near what my rebounding window might be, then I'm going to go ahead and start back to the other end. I'm talking about the offensive glass here. I'm going to go ahead and start back to the other end to make sure I am down there to provide the substantial rim protection, because that's what he was most noted for. And if you follow your own shot when you play basketball, oftentimes it's your guy that goes to the other end and ends up creating an easy look because you're trying to track down your own. I can be talked into that not being a good idea. And I know what coaches and basketball gurus have said over and over again. I just don't know if I buy it. Did I give you the right number, Palomino?
6: I think I have the right number, but send me the one you texted just
5: well,
6: so I know.
5: Son of a gun. All right. Dan Wetzel and his number right here. This is fantastic radio that I'm creating for everybody, but it's the way that it goes. Oh, yeah, there it is. I got to make sure that I can share this with James right here. There's so many steps I have to go through to share a number. It's almost better if I just write it down and show you. There you go. That may be the same one, maybe not. But I'm not. Is it the same one? That's all right. Well, we'll wait. And if he shows up, he shows up. If he doesn't, he doesn't. My toes are still tapping, Damone. I've just never been that big of a, yeah, follow your own. Yeah, everybody preaches it. Yeah, from the time you pop out of your diapers and the first time you play, yeah, follow your own shot. I've never been a huge fan of it. And that's mainly because my shot goes in. But I understand what you're talking about here. JMV, I do believe in this Pacers team, too. Purchase season tickets for the first time. I can't wait for the season to begin. And I want everybody to understand that this is going to take a minute. You go back to the season the year before last that we absolutely love. And it took more than a minute. I remember sitting at Tom's Watch Bar, me and Gina and Lindsay and all of our friends. And they were playing the Hornets on a Sunday evening, and it was an absolute disaster. And that's what I thought right then and there. Yeah, this team that I believed in is not it. And they found itself. And it's going to be more like that because your most significant player, you know, the orchestrator that makes everybody else on this team better. It's going to take him a minute. I love the frame of mind that he's in right now, but when the basketball gets underway, it's going to take him a minute. So understand that beforehand. Sorry, James, I swear that I booked him and I talked to him a little bit earlier.
6: Well, hopefully he'll get back in touch
5: with us. I'm sure that he will. I'm not going to hold my breath on any of these dudes, but I'm sure that he will. JMV, regarding your Caitlin Clark thought a little bit earlier, Caitlin Clark has a Jekyll and Hyde personality. She is so well composed and intelligent in press conferences, but loses her mind on the court far too often. The on-the-court antics are exhausting. I understand the frustration, but sometimes you have to play above it. And this is a situation that now with the six technicals, Jeremiah, that she has created. Nobody else has created this. And you can say, well, it's the WNBA officiating. We know that it sucks. You have to move forward accordingly, understanding that it sucks. And the likelihood of it sucking every single night is prevalent. Thus, move forward with that understanding. You probably are going to get some non-calls. You probably are going to get some calls. But you have, again, exhausted your opportunities at being outrageous and outlandish in your response to this. My only thing is, you can have six technicals. That is great. But you cannot miss a game because of this. You can't do it. There's nothing out there that justifies it. Not the awful WNBA officiating, not the way that the league is operating, not the way that the organization operates, not what you believe or don't believe in the head coach. None of that crap matters. This is in the hands of the player. And when you think about it, teammates, organization, fans, you got to be out there. So you can get mad to a point, and that's great. But when you get mad, then all of a sudden you're going to end up missing a game. That's when it's absolutely unacceptable. That's it. Somebody asked right here, James, maybe Dan Russell got laid off.
6: What a way to find that out.
5: You know, he has never, never not been there when we
6: really
5: called.
6: Yeah,
5: never. He is such a tremendous dude, and this goes back when he was at, I think he was at Fox and then at Yahoo. When I go back to Fall Creek Road, he was on with me all the time. He showed up live at live shows. Mm-hmm. So this is not like him. So hopefully something is not wrong.
6: Yeah, this is
5: because
6: ominous.
5: He's always shown up.
6: Think it was the last time that maybe I had booked him. He was, I think, a little bit late, but he did, to his credit, he did respond to me and tell me that he needed more time.
5: He is a tremendous human being. And I hope everything is okay.
6: The radio silence is a little bit disturbing.
5: This is not great. Because you saw Ryan Clark went on yesterday, and they found out while he was on the air that he was getting canned. Mercy. You got to be better than that.
6: Yeah, no kidding.
5: You got to be better than that. I don't care what you think about a person. You deserve better than that. Everybody does. Just so you know. JMV, where are you getting Cuban coffee? I've been dying to find a convenient spot for visiting Miami. Or after visiting Miami for the IU games. I will say this. There used to be this Cuban place. It was first in Broad Ripple. And then it went, I think, on Michigan Road. I don't think it is in existence. But it had a Cuban coffee. As I was talking about earlier, as you're bringing up right here, that would absolutely knock your socks off. And I don't know anything about the caloric intake. I do know this, that I felt like, and listen, it was not laced with cocaine or anything like that, but I felt like Tony Montana in Scarface when he sticks his face in that pile of cocaine. I was just all over the place.
6: Could have run through a wall.
5: Or Beavis from Beavis and Butthead when he starts drinking or eating sugar packets. That's me right there.
6: Now, we did have somebody just call in, and I can't remember the term he used to describe this type of coffee. But he asked if you had ever had the coffee that is grown in monkey feces, or if you had ever heard of that.
5: Listen, I'm not above it. I don't care. Really? If it gives me energy, I'll probably ingest it or inject it. Or rub it on or something. Maybe not insert it, but yeah, you know what I mean. I would do mostly anything.
6: It on, still kind of wild.
5: And listen, I'm not above insertion, but who knows? It just depends on the outcome.
6: I gotta clip that.
5: Yeah, I'm not above insertion. Derek says he's toast if he's a tremendous human being. Mickey Mouse is ruthless. It is. Very surprising that he's not here. Very surprising. JMV, so I went to Indiana State the same time as you. We used to beat up Pikes when we were bored. I was asked by a couple of different fraternities to be a part of it. It was just no need. I guess I was a part of, and you're going to laugh, I was a part of a Green County fraternity. I lived in a big house at 8th and Crawford back in the early 90s with five other Green County dudes, and it was wild. There was zero need to join a fraternity. It was wild. I was trying to think how many of those actually got degrees. I don't think a lot of them made it to the finish line. I did. I just think they wanted to get me out of there. Paul Younghouse, back in the day, was my advisor. And I think he said, quote, "You're close enough. Here's your degree." I said, "Cool. You're close enough." So I don't know if I actually hit the tape or not on the finish line. But yeah, you're close enough.
6: I mean, you got the physical degree, didn't you?
5: Yeah, somewhere.
6: Yeah.
5: Yeah.
6: There you go.
5: No, I don't care. Yeah, by now, who cares? Hey, JMV, I agree with the Pacers will be better defensively and rebounding by replacing Turner and Matherin with more size with Zubats and Kelly Oubre. But they still don't have the bona fide third up-and-coming star that can put them over the edge. What I'm saying is they have the preeminent star that makes everybody better. I don't think that that situation, Elvis, is as magnified with the Pacers as it might be with others. And again, that's where my deeply rooted belief in Tyrese Halliburton, that's where it is. Because he's going to make others better on that team by his presence alone. I don't think this is a pipe dream. Yeah, I don't think this is crossing my fingers and hoping. Like the Colts are built to a fashion for this year to where in a lot of phases, you cross your fingers and you hope everything's going to be okay. This is different. This is something we have seen, and there's a reason why I believe in it, because it is also something that is transferable. And I know, well, 19 win season a year ago, but you saw how injury compromised they were. The one thing, even above Elvis, what you're talking about here in terms of a third bona fide star, the one thing that I don't want to see backpedal as much as I'm concerned about here is the pace of play. Now, there are a lot of ways you can play fast and still have the same type of effect on the opposition as they did the year before last. But I always thought that that was their biggest weapon right there. Oh, yeah, we're done. We're done early, too.
6: Man, we are done early
5: this
6: today.
5: Is completely screwing over the show right here.
6: No kidding.
5: Man, I hope he's okay. That's going to bum me out. Can you imagine? Nobody will ever want to appear on this show again.
6: Be like the career Grim Reaper.
5: We had a guy, and then, But I have not seen his name on any of this.
6: I just checked on Twitter and on Google, and I didn't see anything. So
5: I hope you're right. JMV, I know you're going to be at Kroger on Crawfordsville Road coming up on Saturday. You got to love it when alcohol is cheaper than buying soda. Yeah, I'm going to be with Outlaw Light and Tyler Reddick coming up on Saturday morning beginning at 9 a.m. So come join us all out there, 9 a.m. And by the way, Doug Bowles appears to be good for the Speedway City Garage at 4 o'clock coming up on Thursday. It's our first time out there. Shout out to Jeff Matthews for having us. The Speedway City Garage. I'll explain a little bit more. It's coffee. It's beer. It is spectacular. That's on Thursday. Scott Agnes tomorrow. Kevin Bowen's going to join us coming up tomorrow as well. And a busy rest of the week right here. Quick break. We'll come back. Garth Brooks tickets. What time we got to bail today? We got an early out, right?
6: We'll be bailing around 5:40.
5: All right. So why do we have an early out tonight? Why is that?
6: So we have the Colts Daily Update that comes on right after that. Okay. That's a 15-minute show. Gotcha. And then that will lead directly into Beyond the Bricks, which runs from 6 to 7 p.m. today.
5: All right. Diego, what's up? All right, then. So we're out at what time?
6: We are out at around 5:40.
5: All right, so be ready. So a little bit earlier than usual for the Garth Brooks tickets. We'll give those away coming up in just a bit. So sit tight. Calls on the other side if you guys want to join. It appears that Dan Wetzel is going to no-show. Hopefully it's good. It does concern me. Otherwise, 317-239-1070. You guys on the other side. The Pacers Foundation softball game is back and set for August. Talk about that coming up, too. Pat Boylan, Greg Raystraw a little bit earlier. 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
1: Dry weather returns overnight as temperatures cool down into the low 60s. We'll stay comfortable and below average for our Wednesday. Despite the mostly sunny skies, highs only warm into the mid to upper 70s. I'm Fox 59 meteorologist Kendall Wilson for The Fan.
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5: Now it looks like Caitlin Clark's going to be a part of the three-point contest. I don't know if that's officially been announced for the WNBA All-Star game. Did she turn it down, though? Yahoo's got a report that she turned it down. Somebody just sent me that she was a part of it. Yahoo told me just now that she's turned it down. Yeah, will not participate. In that, along with a couple of others in the three-point contest, Kayla McBride being one, both in this case being invited and then turning down the invitation. That's according to Yahoo.com. So you guys know out there. JMV, hey, Kush Beer probably has the THC in it like Willie Nelson's new drink. I don't know.
6: I didn't see that. Yeah.
5: That would be prominent probably right there. A lot of them do, though. You know, I mentioned Speedway City Garage coming up on Thursday. Doug Bowles will join us on Thursday, too. Of course, the NASCAR, the Brickyard 400 Hauler Parade is going to take place over on Main Street, and we're going to be at Speedway City Garage, Founders Grounds Coffee, and Pax Verum Brewing. 1552 Main Street and Speedway. James?
6: I just double-checked. There is no listed THC value on there, so it looks like it's just a regular old beer.
5: Man, what was the light beer that I'm looking for? Out there, something Speedway or something or other.
6: It was, let me pull it back up. It was one of their drafts. I don't know if they have it in the can form. The Speedway City Lager.
5: Love it. JMV, GED, good enough degree. I guess that maybe that's what I got from Indiana State, the good enough degree. That's good enough, sir. Go ahead and bail. JMV, did you get a load of the Reds last night? You know, I've checked out on the Reds long ago. So they lose 8-0 in, once again, an embarrassing fashion. Cardinals lose 3-2 to the Angels. Cubs a loser in 10 to the Tigers last night. 8-6 was the final there. What is most significant today? So the Reds are obviously going to be selling coming up prior to the trade deadline. And there are rumors out there that if they're blown away by an offer for Hunter Green, the right-handed power pitcher, who oftentimes is injured, then they may make a move on Hunter Green. But they have to be blown away. And my suggestion is this. If the nerd, Nick the Nerd, if it can help the Reds blow in any category, he will probably make the move. There's zero, and I mean zero way, I would allow this dude to make any other moves. None. I know it's still his gig, but come on. How much longer will this mess be his gig? Do you allow him to make deals? Why would you? Why would you? If you're not going to be around, why would you? It hasn't worked. Just embarrassing. Reds and Mariners later on tonight. That is 9:40 from T-Mobile Park in Seattle. Chase Burns, who's been really good this season, is at the very least on the mound. Luis Castillo, the former Redlegs right-hander at 3-8, toes the rubber as a starter for the Mariners tonight. Cardinals, Angels, 9:38 tonight out west, and Tigers and Cubs once again tonight at 8:05. Now, really, the only team around with the Cubs are, as Corey Kinney said yesterday, leading in the wild card. White Sox game up on Cleveland right now, 53-46. So that is something that is new and is fun if you're watching the White Sox, for real. JMV, so are you telling me that at ESPN you have issues monetarily and your decision is to let go the 33-year-old Carl Ravitch? Evidently so. That is too bad. I always thought this regarding Carl Ravitch. He was not somebody that you would immediately go, oh, wow, there's Carl Ravitch. But, man, he was so good in the lineup. And you can count on him. He just delivered every time. For 33 years, in fact, delivered. One of the many, and hopefully our friend Dan Wetzel was not one of them, considering we have not heard from him this afternoon when he told me he was coming on. Hopefully not.
6: I still have nothing back from him.
5: I know it. I'm concerned. By the way, that topic is regarding the number of layoffs at ESPN, including Bart Scott, Tom Pelissero, Charles Davis. Now, all of those have been guests on this show before. David Lloyd, SportsCenter anchor, Carl Ravitch, a jack of all trades and SportsCenter anchor. Too bad to hear that. All right. On the other side, Garth tickets.
6: Let's do it.
5: All right. We'll think about that coming up next. Garth Brooks tickets coming up next. They have now four shows coming up in August at Gainbridge Fieldhouse. Garth Brooks tickets. We do have to bail a little bit early. I'll explain that, give you a chance to win those tickets, and then also preview tomorrow's show coming up next. 93.5, 107.5, The Fan.
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5: Nancy Lee says, get the Kush beer and get wild on Thursday at the Speedway City Garage. I will, Nancy. Thank you. You guys all join me there. Garth Brooks tickets. Let's do number 60 at 317-239-1070. 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Garth Brooks, number 60 at 317-239-1070. 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Listen. If I were the WNBA, I would have Sophie Cunningham in that three-point contest so fast it would make your head spin. Why are they not doing that? Why are they not doing it? In something, right? You got to be in something. Sophie Cunningham's got to be in something. Put her in the three-point contest, and she's not a part of it. By the way, Dan Wetzel finally got back with James. He, quote, forgot.
6: But he still has a job.
5: He is still employed by ESPN, but he forgot to join the show. Hopefully he will not have that issue tomorrow.
6: Looking like Thursday instead of tomorrow.
5: Thursday. He will not forget on Thursday. All right, number 60, go at it. I got a bail here. We got a bunch of crap coming up next that does not involve me. Colts update, Beyond the Bricks. My ass is going home to hoop tonight. I'll see you back here tomorrow at 3. We'll do that, right? James, thank you for the time. I will not forget to join you guys tomorrow at 3 and give you a chance at Garth tickets again with 93.5 and 107.5 The Fan. Have a great night.
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12: 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And Matt, we are officially 1 week away from report day out at Colts training camp in Grand Park in Westfield.
13: 7 days, buddy.
12: 7 days.
13: Soak it up. Also, get the anticipation ready. I am so ready,
12: you know,
13: for the start of camp.
12: I'm right there with you. It's one of those things where we always talk about how quickly it goes by, but you always miss it when it's not here. And we know that now, with camp being just, as you mentioned, 7 days away, we are about to see some football, and that's what we're all here for.
13: The biggest thing that I'm watching going into camp is the weather. Hopefully the weather dies down a little bit in terms of heat. Seriously, I mean, for everyone involved.
12: You're not kidding.
13: You know, I mean, especially for the fans.
12: Yeah.
13: You know, I mean, obviously you're going to get more fans out there if the weather cooperates and it's not 95 and muggy and humidity and the heat index and all of that stuff. And now we're worried about air quality and that kind of stuff. So hopefully the weather cooperates to have good days of camp, but also a lot of fans at camp to see the Colts up close and personal. Last year at Grand Park, like we chronicled.
12: Yeah, last year at Grand Park. And like we mentioned, we are 7 days away. And coming up tonight, we're going to do a Colts storyline draft. So we know that fantasy football season, it's coming up real soon. I know people have probably scheduled out when their drafts are going to be as August gets ever closer, and therefore you want to get that team in order before September rolls around when football starts. So we're going to give you six storylines, and we are going to go back and forth like a snake draft between Matt and I, and we are going to draft those six storylines in order from 1 to 6 on where we think, you know, those storylines and how important they are for success coming up in 2026.
13: Do you guys get together for your draft?
12: Oh,
13: fantasy football draft? So I haven't played fantasy football in like 10 years.
12: Yeah, so I have just recently started. So I did a fantasy football league that like started when I was, I think, 12 or 13.
13: Still
12: that
13: going.
12: One still goes.
13: You guys have the punishment thing?
12: So this other one that I'm in is a punishment league. So therefore, it's not like you don't get any prizes if you win. It's more like you just don't want to lose.
13: Yeah.
12: So this year, the punishment for the guy that lost is he had to eat 76 hot dogs from July 4th until our draft.
13: Oh, my gosh.
12: Which is the amount that Joey Chestnut

0: Ate in the hot dog.
1: When's the draft?
0: Our draft is like late, like the 20-something of August, like late August.
1: So he's got 6 weeks.
0: We keep giving him countdowns, like, hey, you got to average like 2.5 hot dogs a day until until the draft in order to finish this thing. It's brutal.
1: There's a lot of other foods I would pick to eat to binge first before I choose hot dog.
0: Exactly.
1: He'll probably not eat another hot dog for the rest of his life.
0: Ever. I mean, he's had his fix.
1: The stain of the smell. And the texture and all of it.
0: No right? good. But yeah, so that was our latest punishment.
1: That is kind of, that is cruel.
0: It's really.
1: Because who doesn't like a hot dog?
0: Right.
1: I just don't want 76
0: of them. I don't want that many of them. I'll eat a hot dog here and there. I love Coney dogs. But yeah, I don't want to do hot dogs that way. But the storylines for the draft for tonight, we're going to start with either Daniel Jones' health at the beginning of camp heading into regular season, the Colts' secondary gelling into a potential elite unit.
1: Okay.
0: Possible contract extension for players heading into contract years. DeForest Buckner's return coming off neck surgery. Alec Pierce's return coming off ankle surgery. And then the Colts pass rush finding consistent pieces there in that pass rush. So those are the six topics. And we're going to start here. I hold the first pick.
1: Yeah, we did like a Rochambeau, paper, rock, scissors before the show.
0: And,
1: so there you go. You get the first pick.
0: My first pick is going to be Daniel Jones's health at the beginning of camp heading into the regular season, which I think is, at the end of the day, it's paramount. Quarterback is the most important position in all of sports. If Daniel Jones is on the field for all 17 games last year, I think we're talking about potentially historic offensive numbers and maybe a completely different outlook on what that team was. So when you look at what we saw from Jones during the offseason program heading into camp, I feel very confident in what he's going to be able to do participation-wise early, but I think he is the most paramount part of this Colts outlook looking into 2026.
1: Agreed.
0: Is his health for sure.
1: Yeah, it's the quarterback position, and just a dovetail there is you wonder how many, you don't wonder about his availability, but you just wonder, is he going to be 100% Daniel Jones last September, this September?
0: Right.
1: Is he going to be able to pose as many threats into the defense this year as he did last year, and see if those historic numbers that the Colts were putting up with him at the helm at quarterback through 10 games, if that can extrapolate out into 17 games.
0: Right. All right, number two, Matt.
1: All right. So of the storylines left, I'm going with Alec Pierce.
0: Okay.
1: You know, his return. You know, when are we going to see him in training camp? Didn't have a definitive answer in the spring when we talked to him about his return to the field. So when are we going to see him? Is he going to start camp on PUP? Because that's a possibility as well. But his presence on the field means so much, especially when you pair him up with Daniel Jones, because Pierce has proved he can be that deep threat guy, right? He can stretch the field, and just his presence on the field really kind of lengthens the defense.
0: Exactly.
1: He's got the speed. He obviously has the 50-50 ball, you know, go up and grab the contested ball ability. But they also need him to be that number one wide receiver now, right? He got paid a healthy contract in the offseason, free agency. Now he's got to deliver not only in the deep ball game, stretching the field, but inevitably he's got to be used now more as the go-to target. Michael Pittman Jr. is no longer here. His target share has got to go up. His route tree is going to definitely expand, and he's just got to turn into the guy that the Colts turn to more often than not to make clutch catches in big moments. So his status day in and day out in camp is going to be under the microscope.
0: Absolutely. No, I agree completely, and that's the biggest thing that you talked about there with Michael Pittman Jr. not here.
1: Yeah.
0: It's going to create an even more expanded role for Alec Pierce, so that health is paramount. There you go, number three.
1: So snake draft, right?
0: Yep,
1: I get to go
0: draft.
1: Again.
0: Back
1: so
0: to you.
1: I pick Pierce. I think pick two or 2A is Buckner.
0: Yes.
1: You know, his presence, obviously, historically, to this defense has meant so much. I know I've referenced this a lot in the offseason, but the defense just isn't the same when he's not on the field, right? I mean, I've talked about this a lot in the offseason. First nine games, Colts had 26 sacks. After that neck injury, they had just 13 sacks down the stretch, including only five in the last four games of the season. So now that he's coming off a neck injury, you know, he's talked multiple times in the offseason about maybe having to change up his technique following the surgery. So a lot to unpack there. When's he going to get back on the field? What's he going to look like when he's back on the field? And will he be able to be the guy that's at the steering wheel driving this pass rush like he has in the past? Because it's true. He's been the best pass rusher for the Colts in several of the past seasons, which, again, is a testament to him because he's a defensive tackle. He's not a defensive end.
0: I'm no disagreement there with either of those. Now, it's back to me for the fourth pick.
1: Okay.
0: Of the three remaining topics, I'm going to start with the Colts pass rush, finding those consistent pieces. I think it's going to be a big year for Liatu Latu. He is ready. He's shown that he is chomping at the bit to take that next step. But I think finding those other pieces is going to be huge for the Colts over the next month. Jalen Tuimoloau in year two is going to have to take a big jump. Arden Key, the veteran that they signed, he's going to have to take a big jump. And then also a guy who I don't think we've really talked about a lot, and Michael Clemens, he's really the other option outside of the draft that the Colts addressed that defensive end need. The pass rush is going to be very, very important, finding those consistent pieces. And that's why I take that fourth, and then my fifth pick goes into the secondary, kind of gelling into that potentially elite unit because they're going to kind of work hand in hand. So I could have gone whether that secondary first or the pass rush first. I think if that secondary does prove to be in that elite category, and the biggest question mark is going to see how much time we can have Charvarius Ward and Sauce Gardner on the field at the same time. But I think all of that is going to help the pass rush. So those kind of work in unison in my eyes.
1: So the last one then for me is just the contracts. And
0: Correct.
1: I think appropriately it is the six out of six.
0: Right.
1: And just real quickly, because I know we're kind of banged up for time, but I mean, urgency going into the season is very high. So I think the Colts might be in wait and see mode. And that's hard to argue against considering the franchise is just starving for success.
0: Right.
1: Haven't made the playoffs since 2020. Haven't won the AFC South since 2014. So out of all of the guys that could be in the mix to get contract extensions going into contract years, you know, like Taylor, Buckner, Quentin Nelson, Josh Downs, I think they would agree, right? If the team has success, it means they're having success, and contract extensions are a natural byproduct of all of that. So I don't think you'll see much of that in training camp, but we'll see. That's obviously a lot of TBD up in the air.
0: Yeah, I think it's a great point you mentioned with the Colts' success would be predicated off of theirs, because you talk about guys like Buckner and Nelson and Taylor. It's definitely going to be important for them to have big years, for the Colts to have big years. Well, there you go. That's our Colts storyline fantasy draft as we get closer to training camp starting up next week. Now, coming up tomorrow, we're going to take a look at the Colts 90-man roster heading into camp and debate the status of a few players that are solidly on the roster, on the bubble, or do they need big camps to have a spot on this Colts team in 2026? That's all coming up tomorrow on the Colts Daily Update. For Matt Taylor, I'm Casey Valier. Thanks a lot for listening. Instant Replay is up next on 93.5 and 107.5. 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
12: 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The Fan.
13: And good evening to you on a Tuesday. My name is Jake Query. Mike Thompson joining me. Landon Coons putting it all together for us. It is Beyond the Bricks, the name of the program. And if you are listening to it live, then you know that means it is the week of a race at the Indianapolis Motor Speedway. It is exactly that because the Brickyard 400 will be running upcoming this weekend at the Indianapolis Motor Speedway. Of course, the O'Reilly Auto Parts Series running as well. And Mike, the reality is this. This is an event that is now one that we see each and every year on the calendar. And perhaps to a younger person, it just is part of the NASCAR schedule. And I don't mean that to diminish the Indianapolis Motor Speedway or what it means to NASCAR drivers or fans. But the point I'm trying to make is it is easy to forget that there was a time where it was almost unfathomable that stock cars would run at the Indianapolis Motor Speedway. And then once it was discussed and rumored, it was unfathomable because of the magnitude from both standpoints of that marriage. But yet here we are.
14: Yeah. I mean, I remember as a kid, it was kind of discussed a little bit, but there really didn't seem like there was a lot of momentum for it. But then it would come around every couple of years. Oh, what about stock cars at the Speedway? And you know, it kind of get poo-pooed a little bit. And then there's a group of people who really wanted it. And so you're right. It's become something that we, I don't want to say take for granted, but we just know it's here every year. It's on the calendar. But there certainly was a time, I know when I was a kid, that, you know, the thought of stock cars at the Speedway was kind of this pipe dream, basically.
13: 1992 was the first time where there was a sanctioned event of those bigger, wider, heavier cars running on the Indianapolis Motor Speedway. Following the NASCAR race at the Michigan International Speedway, nine drivers and their teams were invited to take part in a Goodyear tire test. And of course, there was a lot of questions just about the tires in general with that weight and that track and that surface, how it would work. And so the test was to test the tires, but there was an important feasibility study that was taking place, and that study was to see exactly how NASCAR would perform at the world's most famous racetrack. Several years ago, NASCAR put out this recap of that historic day.
15: On June 22nd, 1992, nine of NASCAR's top teams tested at the famed Oval.
16: Everybody knew going into that test that was going to be one of the most historical things NASCAR ever did, was to set foot with a stock car on the Brickyard track.
17: Gasoline Alley at the famed Indianapolis Motor Speedway, where nine of NASCAR Winston Cup's most elite drivers showed up for what NASCAR claims as an unofficial Goodyear tire test.
16: There was a lot of people. It was a really, really big deal. Man, it was something that was heard all around the country.
18: There's 50-some thousand people, I guess. That's what they say is here. And they're just hooting and hollering all over the place and just going crazy.
16: People saying, oh, stock cars shouldn't be on the Indianapolis track. And some will say, heck with that, we deserve to be under it too. It's just a black piece of asphalt, you know, with a lot of history. And I was just glad to be on it.
15: It wasn't a race, but the competition between the drivers never stopped.
16: I found myself all the time competing with Earnhardt, it felt like. We were always trying to one-up each other.
17: Who's the favorite out there?
19: Earnhardt!
16: And I remember him going, man, I want to be on that racetrack first. And I remember going up to Les Richter, who was our head guy back then, and said, I want to be on this track first. He said, I'm going to have to send everybody out numerically. He said, there is no car number one here today.
20: Just pull out on pit road, and Jimmy Cox will be at the end down there and hold you up. We're going 2, 3, 4, 5, 6.
16: So number two goes out first. Number three goes out second. I pull out on the racetrack first, and I'm just taking it in. I'm looking around, and I'm just coming through the gears easy, you know, and I'm just kind of warming the tires up a little bit. And I'm coming down the back straightaway at the Brickyard, and I hear this big rumble. And I go, what in the world? I look in my mirror, and here's Earnhardt. He got let loose second, and he is just ripping out around this racetrack, trying to catch me. So he passed me down the back straightaway. When it was all said and done, he says, okay, you were the first person to get on the Brickyard track. I was the first person to lead a lap. Nobody knew that that was in his mind.
13: Coming off of that, Mike, obviously the Speedway then decided to go forward with plans for a second major race to join the Indianapolis 500 at the Indianapolis Motor Speedway. But the reality is, Mike, there were still some changes that had to be made to the surface itself or to the specifications of the Indianapolis Motor Speedway to accommodate.
14: Yeah, that's right. There was a large capital, you know, project that went forward before the Brickyard could ever happen. They had to widen the pit lane. And then, of course, the famous apron that we all remember from the Indianapolis 500 from, you know, our youth, basically. That apron came out and they put the warm-up lane in, and that was to accommodate the stock car situation as well. But a lot of money and time went into that whole thing. And of course, when they redid the garages, we remember the old, the garage doors, the green garage door garages. When they rebuilt the garages to what we know as the so-called new garages, even though they've been around forever now, one of the things they did that for was the possibility, hey, we could have stock cars here someday. So they made them a little bigger and made the situation available for, hey, if we ever decide to do NASCAR, we'll already have the garage situation taken care of.
13: But, you know, the other reality that was taking place at that time, there was so much change that was about to come on the horizon from an open wheel standpoint, also from the stock car standpoint, and the fact that, tragically, some of NASCAR's biggest stars were lost around that time period. In April 1993, Alan Kulwicki, of course, the defending NASCAR champion, was killed in a plane crash. In July, Davey Allison lost his life in a helicopter crash. Kulwicki hadn't taken part in the tire test, but Allison had. And Mike, you actually had talked with Davey Allison about his experience with that test.
14: Yeah, I got lucky enough to talk to Davey very, very briefly at Michigan International Speedway after the tire test. And we did a very quick interview with him. And I wish I still had that. That's one of those lost pieces of audio I wish I had. But we did a very quick interview with him, and it was, you know, about the weekend events at Michigan International Speedway, the stock car events. And then I actually was the only person who asked him a question about the, you know, what his experience was at Indianapolis. And he had answered all the questions, you know, very succinctly. And, but he got this kind of twinkle in his eye as soon as I asked him about IMS, and he said how great it was. And he got this huge smile on his face, and he goes, and I think it's going to happen. And I knew what he meant by that was, I think there's going to be a race there. And you could tell how much it meant to him. And it was really sad because that was the same day that later in the day, unfortunately, that same day, he lost his brother practicing. His brother Clifford was practicing for a Busch Grand National race at Michigan, and his brother was fatally injured in an accident there. So I'll always remember that day and that interview I had a chance to do with Davey. I wish I had that on tape.
13: But he was correct in this regard of what he said to you. I think it's going to happen. In fact, it did, because the announcement was made publicly on April the 18th of 1993, the marriage of NASCAR and IMS in the Brickyard 400.
1: There will be a NASCAR Winston Cup stock car event here at the Indianapolis Motor Speedway, August 4th, 5th, 6th of August, 1994. The name of the event will be Brickyard 400, and it will be a 400-mile, 160-lap race.
21: We had a great time up here last year, and I think this will be neater than sliced bread in my standpoint. But, you know, NASCAR has been very innovative in what they've done here the last several years, and expanding out in this market will be good for all of us, for the people here in Indianapolis and for all the sponsors and everybody involved. But, you know, for us, it gives us a new opportunity, a new place to go and see some new faces, and, you know, we definitely need that. Thanks.
13: Tony George and Bill Elliott making that announcement. All of the NASCAR teams were invited back to the Indianapolis Motor Speedway some 4 months later in August of 93 for another test to prepare for the 1994 Brickyard 400. The test was notable for the drafting practice that went on, and also for a special ceremony where Richard Petty, who had retired from racing in 1992, got back behind the wheel to take some laps in what was meant to be just ceremonial laps, as A.J. Foyt had done when he retired from IndyCar racing. The king, Richard Petty, had other ideas.
0: 200th victory, 22nd year with STP, 27 wins in a single season.

0: left, and he'll come in now. Well, I'll leave it up to him. Anyway, he's supposed to.
1: After Richard Petty was shoot off the track a bit, he was greeted by the voice, the Indianapolis Motor Speedway public address, and that of Tom Carnegie.
0: There it is. Famous number 43, steering wheel removed. Richard Petty the Great will step out. Man with 200 victories to his credit. I know this is a very special moment to Richard Petty. Look at this youth getting out of here, huh? Here he is, Richard Petty. Well, the first time around, officially, first lap was 151 miles an hour, and he was supposed to go slow.
2: That's slow. They're 165, 151.
0: Well, you presented a car, this one, to the Indianapolis Motor Speedway during the month of May. You weren't here to receive our plaudits at that time. The Speedway wants you to know this car is most appreciated.
1: Mike, as we're about to find out, it takes us up to the point where the Brickyard 400 would be run, and man, in the early years in particular, what a massively colossal, whatever word you want to use, success it was in terms of the buzz it created and the fans it created, and to a great extent, the launch that it had for NASCAR.
3: Oh, that's right. I mean, what a massive event. The first few, all those different driver appearances they would do all around town, things like that. I mean, just absolutely huge how the first Brickyard 400s were.
1: When we come back, some of the biggest names in NASCAR would tame the Indianapolis Motor Speedway and win, and the Indianapolis Motor Speedway, as it often does, would select its winners and make some Hoosiers legendary household names. All of that when we come back to Beyond the Bricks.
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20: Well, if it isn't Team Chevy's Jeff Gordon. How's it going, buddy?
21: Sorry, do I know you?
20: Gordo! It's me, man!
21: Oh, Kenny! Now I recognize you. How you doing? That's a good one.
22: Team Chevy, defending Cup champion and winner of 25 NASCAR Manufacturers Championships. Chevy, an American revolution.
1: Jeff Gordon, of course, would become a legendary household name, not only in NASCAR, but transcending into the American sports landscape. And his career really was, to a great extent, launched in the very early years of the Brickyard 400. As a matter of fact, the inaugural year. Jeff Gordon's life would bring him to Central Indiana as part of his racing career after being raised in California. It would be high school years, Tri-West notably in Pittsburgh, that Jeff Gordon would call Indiana home. And then on August 6th, 1994, a Saturday, Jeff Gordon at the racetrack right there in the shadows of his high school would win the inaugural Brickyard 400, becoming a local hero and a national one.
0: That wasn't on orders from the crew. That was because Ernie missed the entrance to turn one, and Jeff saw it and immediately went for the hole.
2: And something's wrong with Ernie. Something has happened to the 28 car, Bob.
0: Irvin slows down and is going to lose second position.
2: A tire. He's got a tire going down.
0: Irvin drops off the pace, and now Brett Bodine goes into second. Ernie Irvin heads for the warm-up lane, and Jeff Gordon has the lead. Listen to this crowd in Indiana as they cheer their boy, Jeff Gordon. On to the backstretch now with less than one half lap to go for Jeff Gordon. He eyes turn number three.
2: Listen to the crowd as they acknowledge Jeff Gordon when he goes by.
0: It's an unbelievable situation in Indianapolis. Here he is in the fourth turn. This is his final trip around turn number four. And Jeff Gordon is about to write his name in the racing history books. Years from today, when 79 stock car races have been run here, we'll remember the name. Jeff Gordon, winner of the inaugural Brickyard 400.
1: There were a lot of emotions that were created by seeing someone from Indiana win that first race. But what about the feelings of Jeff Gordon? He described his feelings on winning that Brickyard 400.
3: I was very anxious and excited because in 1994, when this was the inaugural event, I was a little bit disappointed that I missed the first running that they had here on the track with the stock cars, which was either 92 or 93. And I wasn't invited to that because, you know, I was so new. And I remember seeing, you know, video of the cars go around the track and just thought, man, how cool was that? And asked a lot of the drivers, you know, what it was like. And it was pretty much an exhibition, but, you know, everybody was excited about the potential of running here. And when that became a reality, it just was perfect timing because for me, you know, we were really coming into our own that year. We really stepped up our performance as a team and started getting experience for myself as a driver, and we just won at Charlotte. So, you know, the momentum was on our side. We knew we could do it. The confidence was there, and came in here, and we were strong all weekend long. The power was really good, and you know, it's kind of hard to ever match that memory and those experiences that I had that first time here because we won.
1: Mike, Jeff Gordon would go on to basically own the event. I know that sounds crazy to say, but that was the first of many at the Indianapolis Motor Speedway for him.
23: That's right. I mean, Jeff Gordon has five. When you think about that, that's amazing. And it's such an incredible career because he won the first one in 1994. He won his fifth one in 2014. So incredible longevity and just amazing talent over all those years.
24: He's in the last lap. And as we look out the window across at the grandstands, all the fans that are here at the Speedway today are now on their feet watching to see if Jeff Gordon comes back around to take another checkered flag. Final quarters.
1: The Indianapolis Motor Speedway, of course, always, when you think about it from the Cup standpoint, you think of Jeff Gordon, and Jeff Gordon himself will tell you the Speedway, of course, also meant a great deal to him.
3: The Indianapolis 500 is really the first major motorsports event that I ever watched, that I can ever really recall. I mean, that was when I was 6-7 years old, and I started racing quarter midgets. And I just, to me, I've always looked at the Speedway, the Indy 500, you know, it's just this sort of surreal experience, and I did. I literally, you know, I dreamed of being a part of that race. Now I'm a part of the Brickyard 400, which, you know, I'm very, very pleased and been able to win it. But, you know, when I think of racing when I was a kid and what I wanted to be as a race car driver, the Indianapolis 500 experience was the ultimate. Just, you know, the spectacle of it, you know, the events that happened leading into the race. It's a great tradition. I can remember as a kid coming here and going to the museum, taking the bus tour around, you know, seeing my favorites, Rick Mears and A.J. Foyt and Al Unser and, you know, Johnny Rutherford, all the greats to know that they were on that track. And that I got a chance to be there. One time it was the day after, another time it was actually, you know, during the race. And yeah, this speedway means so much to me.
1: Mike, we have talked so many times about how the Indianapolis Motor Speedway, quote, selects its winners. And I think there's a lot of truth to that, not just from the Indianapolis 500, but the Brickyard as well. Because when you think about the second running of the Brickyard 400, and by now, this groundswell, it was such a massive success in year number one. And now this intrigue, not just for Open Wheel and IMS historians and fans, but for NASCAR fans as well, to converge on the track. And in year number two, their patience was tested because the weather was not great. It was rain delayed. There was question whether or not the race would even get in. And then once they got it underway, Mike, one could argue that the biggest name in the history of the sport was the one that took the checkered flag.
23: Yeah, you're right. And that was an unusual day. I remember I didn't come down for that second one. And I remember being in Toledo and they were talking about this rain delay. And I didn't even know the race had gotten underway because there wasn't Twitter or any of those things in 1995. So I was kind of surprised when I saw that the race actually finally got started. But you're right. And it was such a big deal that Dale Earnhardt won that race, because think about this, Dale Earnhardt hadn't won the Daytona 500 yet at that point. So that was really a huge crown jewel for Dale Earnhardt. And a lot of people thought, okay, he's never going to win the Daytona 500. So the biggest race he'll ever win is going to be the second Brickyard 400. Think about that.
1: He is synonymous with the number three, but it would be the number two, the second installment of the Brickyard 400, in which he would win, Dale Earnhardt in 1995.
4: Coming down for two to go. 300,000 fans have bought seats. Nobody's sitting in them. They may be standing on them. Front straightaway, Earnhardt incredibly extends his advantage, going to one. Dale Earnhardt's been very effective in making moves into the short tooth, the south end of the speedway today. Now he just kind of steps it out a couple of notches or two. He's got more breathing room, and here comes Dale Jarrett right in on the back of Rusty Lawless.
5: Well, remember, after last year's race, Dale figures this place owes him one. He may have it here. The battle indeed is for second, halfway down the back stretch.
4: Looks like Dale Jarrett will go trying to look to make the move. Instead, he cuts it right in behind Rusty Wallace's Ford Thunderbird as they head into three. But once again, it's Earnhardt, your leader, and now he's opened up about a four-car length lead.
6: Again, fighting to try to reel in Rusty Wallace's third-place runner, Dale Jarrett. Dale Earnhardt leads. The lead is about 12 car lengths. Then it's Rusty Wallace. Then it's a hard-charging Dale Jarrett.
4: White flag will be in the wind this time around. We're into the last lap of the Brickyard 400.
5: Dale Earnhardt has a comfortable lead. Rusty Wallace does not have a comfortable lead over Dale Jarrett. Is going to turn one.
4: Dale Earnhardt, third in money, third in points, about to pick up a big bundle of money in the short chute. Straight on into number two, Gary Kinney.
5: Dale Earnhardt made a mistake at the beginning of last year's race. If he does not make a mistake at the end of this one, he's going to win it. About eight car lengths now separate and second as they head for three.
4: He says there's two races he wants to win before he quits, and that is the Brickyard 400 and the Daytona 500. He less down to two turns away from winning the Brickyard.
6: Dale Earnhardt through the North Short Chute. He has the comfortable lead. Rusty Wallace seems to have regained the comfortable lead for second. They're through four. Earnhardt, Wallace, Jarrett, everybody on their feet. Here to describe the finish is Mike Joy.
4: Last year, Dale Earnhardt brushed the wall on the second lap. Today, he brushes off all challengers, and Dale Earnhardt in the GM Goodrich Chevrolet wins the second annual Brickyard 400.
1: After the race, the late, great Dale Earnhardt with Jack Arute.
7: This is unbelievable. Dale Earnhardt brings a totally new car here to the Indianapolis Motor Speedway and finds his way to victory lane. Now he gets out of the car to the cheers of the assembled throng. congratulations of his crew.
8: And you said, Dale,
7: you've won the PPG Cup. You're the winner of the Brickyard 400. You said on the radio to your crew, I guess I'm not too old to win here.
8: Well, I tell you, Chevrolet and Jim Goodrich done a great job. I tell you, Richard and all the guys back at the shop, in the fab shop, I can't thank them enough. Put a great race car together, brand new car. Just had about 40 laps of practice on her before the race. To go out and win this race with this car is great.
7: What a gamble for you guys, though. Like yesterday, making all of those changes, having to battle with the weather, and not really sure whether you're even going to get some practice to shake it down.
8: Well, we even made some changes this morning, I'll be honest with you, but his race car, his crew, they are to beat when they're right, and he is right today. I was better out front than I was
7: getting the congratulations from Mary George.
8: I was better out front than I was behind, and when I got behind, it was a push, and it just wouldn't go as good. I go out front, and it was real good. I could go better out front, so that's the place I wanted to be. We beat him out of pits there, you know, on that green flag stop, and into caution, we had track position. So
7: you had a close call out there, though.
8: Yeah, the 8 car wrecked in front of us, but...
7: And there's Richard Childress coming in to congratulate his driver. And this is the celebration. We're tangled up in the court. And one of the things that is a tradition here with the PPG Cup for winning the Brickyard 400 is a special commemorative silver brick. And the president of the Indianapolis Motor Speedway, Tony George, is here to make the presentation. And I know you've been waiting for one of these. Tony?
9: Dale, congratulations. Well-deserved victory. And I know what we talked about earlier, and we'll both forget that conversation. I'm happy to present you with this PPG trophy commemorating your win today.
8: Well, thank you, Tony. Y'all got a great family and a great racetrack tradition up here. I'm glad I'm the second man that won it, if not the first. We really appreciate it. And NASCAR, I guarantee you NASCAR is happy to be here.
7: Now, what about the Daytona 500? You haven't won that one, but now you can walk around and say, hey, man, I've won Indianapolis.
8: Yeah, and just two of us have done it. Well, you know, it's a pretty neat deal. We've never won the Daytona 500, but the Brickyard's a special race. I think it's the next to it, so we'll take it.
7: Let's go back to the tower.
1: Mike, if there's any question how big the Brickyard was in those days, the best way that I illustrate it, as I have done on several occasions in retelling the story, I was basically in the infancy of my media career in Indy, and I was working as essentially a behind-the-scenes producer at WRTV, the ABC affiliate. And in 1998, which was just a couple years after those years that we're listening to here, I was sent to Illinois for a Colts scrimmage that they were having with the Rams. Because all hands on deck, every media member was covering the Brickyard 400, and the Colts had a scrimmage that day against the Rams. As a result of that, as I always tell, there was a young quarterback for the Colts that was a rookie that was seeing an opposing defense for the very first time, and there were two media members that he talked to after the scrimmage, Mike Chappell of the Indianapolis Star and myself. Because every other media member was covering the Brickyard 400 instead of covering the professional debut from a scrimmage standpoint of Peyton Manning. That tells you everything you need to know about the magnitude of that event in the early years.
23: Yeah, that says everything, I think. I mean, it just shows you how huge those Brickyard 400s were at the beginning and what a big deal it was. So, yeah, for you to be one of the only people there covering, you know, the professional, essentially professional debut of Peyton Manning, that does speak volumes.
1: And the magnitude of it would only continue to increase with Hoosier flavor as the years went on. Some of the biggest in the sport and the legendary names from our fair state would again win at the Indianapolis Motor Speedway. We'll let you hear about that when we come back to Beyond the Bricks.
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15: What can you learn from Tony Stewart?
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18: Why is nobody buying my Estrada glasses? 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
1: Tony Stewart endorsing, of course, Burger King and the Whopper. It would be a Whopper that he would reel in 2005 at the Indianapolis Motor Speedway. This is a driver, of course, all of you know, that grew up and lived in basically two different parts of Indiana. Some would call him the Rushville Rocket, but more so the Columbus Comet. And growing up in Columbus, Mike, in the early years, it was Dairy Queen that would sponsor Tony Stewart in his early driving days in Columbus. But in those days when he would race and run just to try to get an ice cream cone or a sundae afterwards from the local Columbus Dairy Queen owner, the reality is through all of that, the biggest prize that he was trying to eye was anything at the Indianapolis Motor Speedway. I don't know that there are any drivers that you will find, and all of them have a great love and passion for IMS, but it would be hard to eclipse that of Tony Stewart's.
23: I agree, but do you think Tony Stewart wanted a Brickyard 400 win more or the chance to be in a Burger King commercial with prop comic Carrot Top?
1: Probably. Listen, don't sell Carrot Top short. I mean, the guy could, anytime he would just reach into that box.
23: Or as Norm MacDonald, would call him, box office poison.
1: the chairman of the board, spelled B-O-R-E-D, according to Norm MacDonald, right?
23: That's right. One of the greatest bits of all time.
1: No question. Listen, Tony Stewart, and one of the things, a very polarizing subject, no question about that, Mike, but one thing about Tony Stewart that you have to appreciate is the fact that he has never, ever, ever shied away from talking about his great love and respect for 16th and Georgetown.
23: Oh, that's right. That's absolutely correct. And he loves the Speedway, and it meant so much to him to have the opportunity to run when he was running in the IRL, the Indy Racing League stuff he did. And of course, he was the champion. And
1: Mike, let's be honest. I mean, not just an IRL champion, but, you know, he started up front in the 96 Indianapolis 500 as a rookie. Of course, the tragic loss to Scott Brayton, but he had to lead the field to green. He did so. He led laps. He ran so well in each year that he ran at Indianapolis, but seemingly something would pop up and prohibit him from winning. But finally, the breakthrough happened for Tony Stewart, and it meant so much to him and race fans in general. When Tony Stewart finally wins the Brickyard 400, he did it in 2005.
20: He sweeps out of turn four and sees the white flag at the same track where his hero A.J. Foyt won before him. Now Tony Stewart is 2.5 miles away from history.
21: Looking in his mirror every about 2 seconds right now.
20: Turn two at the Brickyard. Down the back stretch.
21: This is going to be really, really big for him.
20: Half a lap to go.

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2: A dirty, stinking honest.
3: Hoosier native is redundant. Native Hoosier is redundant. A Hoosier is a native of Indiana.
4: That's correct. Absolutely. That is like when people say something is very unique, that drives me bananas because it can't be very unique. Unique means one of a kind. It can't be very unique.
3: So it can't be very one of a kind?
4: That's correct.
3: Okay. Well, for what it's worth, my idiosyncrasy about native Hoosier is actually very unique, but for what it's worth. Tony Stewart, when he would win the Brickyard 400, of course, so much was made of, and understandably so, and I think maybe even he would tell you, and a lot of drivers will tell you this, you win the first one, and then you want to win it again, partially because you want to soak in things that everything happens so fast, maybe you didn't get a chance to the first go-round. And for Tony Stewart, with all of his family and friends and the suite that he owned right there in the Turn 2 Suites, he wanted to be able to soak all of that in, and lo and behold, it didn't take long for him to get another chance to do so, because he would win again the Brickyard 400 in 2007.
4: That's right, Jake. And don't forget, 10 years ago, and I can't believe this was 10 years ago already by this point, but 10 years ago, that famous moment when Tony Stewart, we knew it was his last Brickyard 400, and Jeff Gordon had come out of retirement to fill in for Dale Earnhardt Jr., who had been injured. They did that slow ceremonial lap to salute the fans. And what an incredible moment that was. I mean, just two guys who Indiana fans have loved for so long, taking that one lap around to salute the fans. That was magical. And like I said, I can't believe that's been 10 years at this point.
3: And technically speaking, one of them a Hoosier in Tony Stewart, the other an adopted Hoosier in Jeff Gordon, because he's not native to Indiana, but he is a Hoosier, let's be honest. But Tony Stewart talked about just how special that moment was.
5: Yeah, how about this? What a great moment. The 14 and the 88 taking a final lap around Indianapolis Motor Speedway together. Tony Stewart in his final season. Jeff Gordon coming out of retirement to substitute drive for Dale Earnhardt Jr. Recognizing the fans here in Indianapolis who have been so good to both these drivers.
6: Yeah, I think recognizing the fans, but also recognizing each other. There's a lot of respect between these two race car drivers. They both know and recognize the ability of the other and the effort that they both put into their careers. And you can see, just think about this a little while ago. They thought about this a couple days ago, I would imagine.
7: I can say that's just ranks in the top three coolest moments of my 18 years in this series. So to share that moment with Jeff here at Indianapolis, I don't even know. I don't have words for it. That's a moment that I'll remember the rest of my life.
3: That race actually was won in that moment when you had Tony Stewart and Jeff Gordon doing that lap by the late, great Kyle Busch. Kyle Busch, one of the absolute most natural race car drivers to run at the Indianapolis Motor Speedway, and we will spotlight his incredible career coming up here on Beyond the Bricks on Friday night. But back to Stewart and Gordon. Both are now in the Indianapolis Motor Speedway Hall of Fame, and that's something, Mike, that you had a big hand in getting that accomplished.
4: That's right. I don't, as you know, have a lot of fond memories of working at the facility in the infield, but that is one of the fond memories I have, is that we were able to change what we called the scope of the Hall of Fame. The Hall of Fame used to be the Auto Racing Hall of Fame, and we were able to change the scope to the Indianapolis Motor Speedway Hall of Fame. Well, you ask, why was that important? Well, it was the Auto Racing Hall of Fame while I was there, but I would go around and say, okay, it's the Auto Racing Hall of Fame, but Richard Petty's not in it. Ayrton Senna's not in it. Juan Manuel Fangio's not in it. It's not much of an Auto Racing Hall of Fame if some of the greatest auto racers of all time are not in it. It's hard to justify that. So my argument was, if you want to make it the Indianapolis Motor Speedway Hall of Fame, that makes a lot of sense. So let's do that. And that also opens it up to, you know, Brickyard 400 competitors, people who ran in Formula One, people who ran in MotoGP. It opens up a number of different avenues. And I think it also, it's a lot more all-encompassing. Now, our mutual friend, the late, great Robin Miller, was not happy with me about this decision. I mean, I made a

0: a pitch to the board of directors, and I was very, very adamant. I brought all kinds of charts and graphs and all these different things, and I said, you know, it needs to be one of these things, and we need to then move forward with whatever it's going to be. Because right now, it's a little ambiguous as the Auto Racing Hall of Fame that doesn't have the greatest auto racers of all time. Some of them aren't in it. So we were able to get the board to agree to make it the Indianapolis Motor Speedway Hall of Fame. And then right after that, Jeff Gordon and Tony Stewart were both voted in, and I was really proud of that. And our mutual friend Robin Miller was not real happy with me about that decision, but I still think it was the right decision to this day, that it is the Indianapolis Motor Speedway Hall of Fame, and now Dale Earnhardt's in it, and Jeff Gordon and Tony Stewart, and I think it's a pretty good job we did.
1: Stewart began coming to IMS as a kid, a story he told Rich Eisen on Rich Eisen's radio show.
2: As a kid, I'm not even sure what year it was, but I went with my father. I think the first time was to one of the qualifying days. And then I remember a separate year, my dad taking me to the race, and we sat on the front row of turns 3 and 4, which you can't see a lot from there, but everything that went by really fast. So had a great appreciation at a young age, for the Indianapolis Motor Speedway and Indy 500.
1: We certainly know that some of the all-time great drivers have run and won at the Brickyard 400. We learned that tonight, or we simply heard about it tonight. But two of NASCAR's biggest stars, biggest winners, the aforementioned Richard Petty and David Pearson, never got the chance to run the Brickyard 400. Way back in 1993, both of those greats got a chance to sit down with Benny Parsons and talk about the Brickyard.
3: I've got two of NASCAR's all-time champions, all-time victories. Richard Petty with 200 victories. David Pearson, 105 victories. And guys, is this just about 10 years too late, Richard?
4: Well, no, I think time is about right. From the standpoint of, I'm looking at racing from, it's 10 years too late for Richard Petty or David Pearson, but I think from the racing standpoint, from Winston Cup racing, I think the time is probably good. I think we're big enough now and can handle a deal. I think there's enough people that know about Winston Cup racing, and, I think it's just, it's going to be a big show deal, but I think that's what we needed. It sort of takes us from one equine into another.
3: David, did you ever seriously think about running the Indianapolis Motor Speedway back in the open wheel cars?
5: Well, Ben, back when I was at Chrysler Corporation, they sent me to Atlanta one time to test an Indy type car, which was Don Branson at the time. And of course, I run just a few laps, and the steering was real quick. And I think they had an 8-to-1 steering in the thing. And I tried to get them to put a slower steering, a slower steering in it, really. And they said, "Oh no," said, "when you get used to it," said, "you'll like it." But I run a few laps, and I said, "I can't stand it. I'll have to get out."
3: Would you like to run the Speedway in a stock car?
5: Well, I think, of course, we ran Ontario, California, which is about the same thing as here. And I'm kind of like Richard. I think it's time for the NASCAR to come up north now. There's enough fans here. When we first came here, up north, I remember the first time we went to Michigan, people wouldn't holler, they wouldn't do anything, and had a great race. But now they holler if you just go out on a racetrack and practice.
1: Mike, I remember seeing Richard Petty at the start of the Indianapolis 500 one year. He was there talking with A.J. Foyt when Dave Argabright, one of the great motorsports writers, was working for the IMS radio network, and went up and interviewed both of them at the start of the Indianapolis 500. And I remember him saying, when you're around these two greats, you can almost hear the earth shake. There is no doubt that Richard Petty would have been awesome to see at the Brickyard, but that's not to say he doesn't have a reverence, even though he didn't run it.
0: Well, that's right. He loved the Indianapolis Motor Speedway. He used to come up for time trial weekends all the time and do things for SDP. And so he loved the Speedway. And as David Pearson correctly pointed out in that clip, he mentioned, hey, we ran Ontario, which Ontario was basically a clone of the Indianapolis Motor Speedway. It was basically the exact same thing out in Ontario in California. So they raced something very similar to the Indianapolis Motor Speedway during their time racing.
1: The early years of the Brickyard, chronicled tonight on this episode of Beyond the Bricks. For Mike Thompson, Landon Coons, I'm Jake Query. Thank you for listening, and we'll do it all again tomorrow night at 6 p.m.
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15: We should be good to race here in Nashville for the Borchetta Urban Music City Grand Prix. McLaughlin, what a start! Already past Newgarden and having a look at Kirkwood. caution. See another car. Oh, and that is Kyle Collette on board with Scott Dixon, right into the back of Alexander Rossi. Looked like Rossi just slowed down out of absolutely nowhere. Sudden deceleration. I wonder if there was an issue for the ECR driver. What? Nothing that Dixon could do. Rossi up into the wall.
8: Wow, terrifying for Scott Dixon.
16: Absolutely. What in the world happened to Rossi's car? Was he deciding to pit at the last second?
8: It didn't look like it.
16: Did he have a power failure? Did he run out of fuel?
8: Well, do we have on board from Rossi? Yeah, he's well past the pit commit.
15: That's strange. Pit lane is closed, but just before it was closed, and we're talking just in the nick of time, Lundgaard, Power, and Pelot critically made it down onto pit lane.
8: But just so unfortunate for Dave Malukas, because he'll get back onto the lead lap, but he'll be at the tail end most likely.
15: We have just gone to caution. Dennis Hauger, pit lane open, driver's pit, Pelot from the lead, Newgarden, Rosenqvist, Malukas, and O'Ward. Pelot leads them away, Newgarden up to second. Rosenqvist will leave in third. Malukas will leave it in fourth. But we had to wait for it. But what a race we've been treated to here at the Borchetta Bourbon Music City Grand Prix. Alex Pelot returns to the top step of the podium and victory lane with his fifth win of 2026.
17: Great win, everybody. Great drive, Alex. Awesome.
18: The Borchetta Bourbon Music City Grand Prix, presented by Only Bulls, may have been delayed today, but we're right on time. It's Tuesday night. It's Trackside on 93.5, 107.5, The Fan in Indianapolis. That's where Landon Coons is at. Kevin Lee, Kurt Cavan, close enough to Indianapolis. Thanks for joining us. Highlights of another Alex Pelot win, courtesy of Fox Sports, and a lot to get into tonight. Maybe I'll start with this. I answered a question on X, responding to someone, basically, do we have a chance for the championship to go down to the finale? And my response was, yes, I think we do, but a lot will be determined this weekend. If I were responding again now, I would go ahead and say, Kurt, never mind.
19: I was going to say, when did you make that proclamation? Because I think the referee in the boxing match is giving the standing eight count. I mean,
18: what about before the weekend? Didn't you think? So here was my scenario, and I'm probably reaching for this. One, it was 56 points. We were getting close to it being just one race, not these two and three race, you know, realistic settings. And I've been curious as to what the impending Dixon part departure does. It's been revealed that, like is normally the case, this is not just Ganassi doing this. Everyone does this. But when someone is leaving, the information flow is very limited. They're not sharing a whole lot of information. It's just, you're going to drive the car. We're going to set it up for you the best we can. And we're still trying to win. But we're not going to tell you what we're doing. You know, we remember this when Pelot had his only, relatively speaking, rough stretch when he signed with McLaren during 2023, and he was human for a while, and he was not winning races until the last race of the year. So this isn't going to be ideal for Dixon, but I'm wondering, because I still think that Pelot's great, don't get me wrong, but Dixon's support and the intel that he provides has been beneficial. So if it's not flowing Dixon's way, it's not going to be flowing the other way. So that still could impact some things a little bit, and I think that's something to watch next year, not having Dixon. But then he goes out and wins a race that he's not supposed to win and probably was the fourth or fifth best car, and Kyle Kirkwood was in position to be at worst third or fourth, and because of timing of the caution, he finished 10th. It's not 100% over, but it's 97.3% over, and probably will be decided in Milwaukee.
19: The reason why it's 93.4 or whatever percentage you gave it is because he's won twice at Portland. He's won the last two at Laguna Seca and three of the past four at Laguna Seca. He's got two of his best tracks still on the schedule. Yeah, something could go wrong. Of course he could still be caught. But, you know, in a normal weekend, if you gain 20 points,
18: it's
19: that's
18: gone great.
19: Big. That's big.
18: So you need to do that four times.
19: Yeah. And I just don't think that's going to happen. He's going to top five them to death, as we say, and he'll probably win at least one of the remaining six. Yeah, there's two street races that are absolute wild cards. He's up 83 points. I mean, I know 49 is the most you could gain, and we hang on that a lot as if, you know, I can't remember a scenario where somebody gained 49 points on anyone that was in title contention. That never happens. You know, they both finish in the top 10, or they both are in the 12 to 15 range. I mean, it just doesn't happen that the challenger wins the race, scores max points, and the guy he's chasing gets the minimum five. It just doesn't happen like that. So it could happen. Of course it could happen, but it doesn't. Pillow, and by the way, the idea that Pillow will suffer because of Dixon's departure and lack of information flow, I think, is doing a disservice to Pillow at this point. Yes, I think it was helpful in 2001 or 21 and 22. By this point, Pillow knows what he's doing. Come on.
18: Probably.
19: I think what I'm
18: saying is it could have an impact. He's still going to be the best, but he may not be the best by 270 points or whatever he was last year without the input of the second greatest statistical driver in the history of the sport helping him.
19: I agree that Dixon has been helpful, just like Pillow certainly has been helpful to Kiffin Simpson and Scott Dixon. I mean, it goes both ways. But over the last six races, not having, I mean, at this point, his only information flow is going to be whatever he generates and whatever Kiffin Simpson gives him, because, well, he's still going to have access to Dixon's data. He's just not going to.
18: There's just not going to be any conversation shared between the two.
19: Yeah, I don't. I'm not worried about him. Maybe it's impactful to some degree, but not 83 points worth at this point.
18: Oh no, I said it was impactful if it's 30 points, which is what it could have been if Kirkwood wins the race and Pillow finishes fifth. We're talking about 30 some points is the difference, and there are two street races coming up where Andretti has always been great, and then it's game on. So it's for Ganassi and Pillow fans. It's not that we dislike Pillow. There's nothing to dislike about him or the team. You know, we're just hoping. I don't have a rooting interest. I'm rooting for the show. I'm rooting for a championship going down to the finish, and it will still be fun, and we'll still want to know who won the race. But, unfortunately, this is the way it is in the Pillow era. And again, this is the Jim Carrey, are you telling me there's a chance? That's the only thing we have to hope for, Pillow not winning the championship by 100 points next year, is that not having Dixon will have an impact on him. And then you got the new car coming in 2028 where there's a reset and maybe they don't nail it. So there you go.
19: I do think that the driver that the 9 car employs next year hopefully will be helpful to Pillow, just maybe not to the degree Dixon is, but that may work as well. So that'll be a fascinating watch. And the other thing is, I root for the show as well. I don't have rooting interest per se, but I am rooting and enjoying and appreciating this historical drive that he's on.
18: Sure.
19: This is so cool to watch. The fact and we're going to get into it and why Joseph Newgarden was so ticked off at the end of the race and so forth yesterday. But Pillow, he's got no business winning that race over Joseph Newgarden. And yet he does. He's really impressive, and he's so fun to watch, and he handles himself well. And as Newgarden was asked in the press conference, hey, does the heat even bother Pillow? And Newgarden said, he's Spanish. He can handle it. He doesn't sweat. So it's cool to watch.
18: I don't think no one that transcribes radios must not have heard it, so I should have written it down. But on the cool-down lap, Newgarden was shouting expletives about Pillow's luck. And he did get a break in this one.
19: He did.
18: They are also, I'm not even going to say, I'm not going to say that, because this is different It's the opposite of the road and street races, where when you stay out, you're gambling. On an oval, you're just staying out as long as you can, and they got the kind of the best of both worlds. So this is that advantage. When Pillow is on pit lane when a caution comes out, that means that everyone else slows down, because normally when you pit on these types of ovals, you're going to lose a lap. I think the math was you had to be 13 seconds within the leader or you're losing two laps. So if you're at the very back, if you're getting close to getting lapped, when you pit, you're going two laps down. Now you'll get at least one, if not both of those, back as long as it stays green. So when Pillow is pitting, when the caution comes out, it really doesn't matter how much track time he loses. It's just simply that they slow down and he exits pit lane before they come back around, now behind the pace car. So he's still on the lead lap. And because most have not stopped yet, when they stop, they cycle in behind him and he comes out the leader. And that helps several. That's how David Malukas got to the front at the beginning. That was strong call, and it seemed to me to be the obvious call. It's so much harder to make those decisions when you're up at the front. When that first caution came out, when Collette hit the wall at 18 or 19, I wasn't sure if the leaders were going to pit, and from listening to the radio, it was a debate. You know, normally the common sense is if you are beyond halfway on a stint, you pit. And minimum 50 laps is what we're talking about, 55 laps. So, you know, my notes to the truck for when we take breaks are, if it's after 30, guaranteed they're stopping, 25 maybe. My first guess was probably not, but then it takes another five laps to open up the pits, and then they ultimately did decide to do it. And if you're in the back, and I'm surprised more than three did not do the opposite, because that's what you're doing. If they would have all stayed out, I think Malukas would have pitted, because he just wanted to do something different to be able to show the pace of the car at some point. And they did, but for him to win the race, he needed to get through all the cycles. So he had a remarkable recovery just to get, well, I guess he got one where he got hosed on the caution, and then he was still out when the last caution that hurt the likes of what?
19: Renus, Kirkwood,
18: VK, Ferrucci, you know, like
19: McLaughlin.
18: Yes, McLaughlin drove from 12th to 4th. And for some reason, Kirkwood and VK and Ferrucci really couldn't move forward, maybe moved like one or two spots forward. So McLaughlin was the one that was able to make up some ground there in that last stint.
19: Yeah, it was, you know, those did have trouble. Malukas went from 11th to 10th. That's where he finished. I mean, Kirkwood went from 11th to 10th. McLaughlin went from 12th to 4th. He was really the only one on the move. And he got to a point where his red tires then were, I don't want to say shot. That's doing a disservice to the tire company and to the team, but he got to a point where he couldn't gain on the black tires that Pillow had. And look, by the way, I understand that these guys believe Pillow gets all the luck, but if he got all the luck, he'd be a three-time 500 winner by this point, because he was coming to pit road on about the midpoint of the race, what, in 21 or 22, and he's got a, you know, he's in great position. He gets hosed, gets sent to the back essentially, and climbs his way back to finish ninth. I mean, he's had a couple instances at Indy that sort of did him wrong, if you will. So, you know, he just seems to get lucky. But I would also say that the team and him, they make their own luck at times too. So
18: they do. You know, he has a part break at the Indy 500 this year, or he might win that.
19: Yep.
18: That's why he finished seventh instead of being in that final battle at the end. I'm just looking through my notes.
19: VK runs into him.
18: Oh, from a few years ago. No, I'm just looking at this year alone. I think there have been two or three that he could have won this year with a little better luck. And then a couple where he got some luck. I feel like they made their luck at Detroit by pitting at the right time, understanding the new circumstances. At Road America, he was up by 5 seconds until the first pit stop right before a caution, got stuck behind Joseph Newgarden, who was going slow under caution, and that's what allowed those that stopped to beat him out. Oh, and then he did do something on his own, though. He had a pit stop penalty or a pit speed penalty in that race as well. So, yeah, actually, I may be thinking more of last year. Whatever. He's probably had more things go his way than go against him, but it's not 100%. We just tend to remember that. You know, the guy that already is going to win several races a year, when he gets a break and wins some that he's not supposed to, it's, oh, come on. We did all we could to beat this guy today, including passing him. Several did on track. He is, you know, that's kind of where I started with it, is he was like, eh, we're meh. You know, we're not that great. And they weren't that great. They were okay. And then at the end, Newgarden needed to get him on the first 15 or 20 laps, because that's when the soft tire has just the slightest advantage. I think I even did a screen grab of this. Connor Daly posted something today describing it better as a driver than we can. He said, the defense from Pelot was honestly so impressive, taking the air from Joseph every chance he could, adjusting his line depending on where Joseph was behind him. That's difficult to do against the Oval King himself. So it wasn't just that the best use of the soft Firestone went away. It was, yeah, the guy in front's a master. He's already one of the best ever to do it, and that is something. And that's the other thing I was thinking of, if I had more questions, is you kept Joseph Newgarden behind you, and that's something to be proud of. So he may have inherited the lead, but I'm not sure anybody else or many others were going to keep a Joseph Newgarden behind them.
19: I also noticed, if you're watching it, that the groove and where you didn't want to be with the tire rubber building up on the outside, that Alex kept moving his line up late in that stint, in turn, particularly in turn two and four. And I thought, he is drifting into some dangerous territory, but he was doing it because that's, you know, that was the place to break the draft, if you will. It was just one of the little tricky things that Connor Daly's referring to. That was impressive stuff, because it was tricky up there, but he changed his line. You could see it happening.
18: Speaking of Connor, he almost ticked off another box. Does this count?
19: No.
18: Does this count? He was in the Penske camp for an hour. So those that don't know, David Malukas had a heavy crash Saturday morning in practice, and they took him to the hospital, and there was real uncertainty for quite some time whether anything was broken, whether he had any ligament damage or whatever. I'm sure they wanted to, you know, they had to do the cognitive test as well to make sure he didn't have a concussion, and to the point where Penske had him prepared. And at one point, we were told he was going to qualify the car. There's another example. The rules are confusing. And eventually somebody looked it up, and apparently, I don't think anybody knew about this rule. I'd never heard this. You know, we learned the other one that affected Connor a couple of years ago, when they wanted to put him in for Jack Harvey when he had a massive neck injury and wasn't allowed to race. This was a doubleheader weekend, because he hadn't been in the car yet. I still think that's a mistake, and there needs to be some more common sense in that. So what happened is Jack Harvey was forced to drive the car, and I feel that's much more unsafe than a qualified driver. And they should have the right of discretion of who they're putting in, but someone who's been in races that year and is competent on ovals feels a lot safer to me than having someone that can't turn their head and doesn't want to drive the race car but has to, because they need to score points to have a chance to stay in the leader circle. But I digress. In this situation, apparently, if someone needs a relief driver in a session, I guess you can only change drivers once. Because I know we've seen other situations. Remember when Robert Wickens did a first session, and then Mikhail Aloshin came and finished up? So another obscure rule that I don't know is necessarily needed, but it is, and luckily Penske saw it. That kept Connor from getting in the car, and happy to see that David was healthy and good and shocked. You know, he was sore on Sunday. Not just the knee, but just your entire body, when you hit the wall that hard. And then yesterday morning, he said, "Yeah, I'm great now. I could go for a run today if we weren't racing, and I feel good." But here's my aside. Here's my next wild idea that I'd like to see in this new era, which limits opportunities for young drivers to dip a toe in. Or, as I said last week, I want Connor Daly in this race because he's exciting. I'd like to see a star car opportunity for one extra entry approved by IndyCar with, if you want to have a panel of drivers in there, you know, so you're not putting someone who might get somebody hurt in the car. But it's got to be someone with credentials who has been in an IndyCar before. You're not making your debut, but something like that limits the number of times a team can do it, and it's kind of first come, first serve. So if Meyer Shank wants to add a third car for Connor Daly at Milwaukee, they can do it as long as they're the first to do that. And next time, you know, next year, if AJ Foyt Racing wants to enter Miles Rowe at St. Louis, and that's one extra car, you know, and you can even say, "Hey, Mid-Ohio, we don't have the pit space. You're not doing it. These tracks are off the mark." No different than short tracks do with promoter options. Something like that would be a way, if there was a driver like a Connor Daly, unemployed, a Callum Ilott, something like that. And maybe what I'm most thinking of is a young, really good driver. And right now, unfortunately, the price to play is you need to bring $5 million if you are not an established driver to get an IndyCar. What if the Indy Next champion only has $3 million, but they have more than just the $500? And that's a way for the teams to make some more money, because they could simply say, "All right, we're going to need $4 million for you to do three races. That's added budget, could help the show, spice things up, make it interesting."
19: I like my idea. I like your idea. My question to you is, that's been available to them for decades. Why hasn't
18: it happens
19: people
18: every
19: done
18: once in a while? But now it can no longer happen. You know, it happens three or four times a year.
19: It has happened, but really not for the spirit in which you're describing. It's happened, you know, they can take somebody's.
18: It's going to happen no more. And some years, it won't happen at all. But I would like the possibility. Do you not think someone would want to put Connor in a car for one of these short ovals? Because, one, he's good. Two, he had the budget. He couldn't do anything with his budget. That's why it's on Rinus VK's car. If that was available this year, Connor Daly would be in all of the ovals. But whether it was a hard and fast rule, it was very clear that no one was to enter extra cars this year. And I'm told that is not an option. There's not tires available. There's not an engine available. There is no scenario where someone is entering an extra car the rest of the year. They've already said it cannot happen next year. And it's in the rule book that it can't happen in 2028. So
19: I agree.
18: Just a thought out there that could help the show a little bit. Because we needed some Connor Daly in this short oval race.
19: Connor has had some other years where he was available and they didn't do it. So, I mean, I hear you, and I like the idea.
18: You're a buzzkill.
19: Thank you. I appreciate it.
18: I didn't say it's going to happen every race, but it's happened before. And the market should dictate if something like this can
19: happen. I agree with. That, yes. I agree with.
18: Yeah, it's going to be certain circumstances. It's there's going to be a year when we have an Indy Next driver that we think is a future star, and he can't raise the money, and there's no spot for him because he's competing with people that offer full budgets, and a team is going to be faced with the fact, well, I think this kid is really good, but somebody's got to pay for it.
19: So, but the market is deciding who should drive that car. That's the kind of the problem with this sport is, I mean, it's not basketball. The market's going to decide, you know, and the market may decide that the $4 million from driver who's not as talented is a better investment than Connor Daly, who has $1 million. I'm just making up a number, but
18: Yeah, that's the tough decision for these teams that still have seats next year is, you know, we all want to talk about this person should be in this car or not. Most of the seats that are still up for grabs are going to require some budget, except I think the nine. I'll spend more time on this on Trackside Extra on Thursday because we have some more things to get on the race. I'm not certain that it's Lungard in the nine. I said last week, I said just I'm going to go back to my common sense. That my first thought was it's going to be him, that they are not under as much pressure to win the Indy 500 at Ganassi because they've done it, and they've got Alex Palou. So who's the best driver available, or at least who has the best resume? And it is Christian Lundgaard, but boy, you can make a case for Rinus VK, and it doesn't matter what we think. It's what Chip Ganassi Racing thinks in that circumstance. I'm pretty sure Marcus Ericsson is staying in Andretti. After that, I think everything else is, I think Hukos Hollinger is hiring. And VK has first dibs on that, so they're waiting to see what he does. But if he were to leave somewhere, you know, for him, if VK doesn't get the nine, everybody wants him at the Meyer Shank seat. Either Meyer Shank has to find more sponsorship or Rinus has to find someone. I don't think they're in a position right now, now that might change, to be able to simply hire someone.
19: So I've been walking myself back from Christian Lundgaard as well at the nine car. And you know, I feel for him, but this now is getting to be real about his oval. His oval lack of prowess. I know he can do it. I think if he were with the nine, he would get the kind of tutelage he might need. But I was watching late in the race, and he had Graham Rahal right behind him. Graham Rahal's having a horrible weekend and a horrible day, and he's running with Christian Lundgaard. You know, he finished behind Stingray Rob, behind Romain Grosjean. Look, there are always circumstances, and I get it, but I could understand why a team of the caliber of Chip Ganassi Racing might decide I've got too many questions about what can he do on an oval.
18: Coming up next, we'll continue to go through the box score and talk about things that we noticed and just the general, I'll use the word buzzkill again, of the weekend from what might have been to what it ended up being. And more. Stay with us. It's Trackside, 93.5, 107.5, The Fan.
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8: 2 weekends off for IndyCar, but Kurt, we have racing in Indianapolis. It's Brickyard Weekend.
19: It is Brickyard Weekend, and I had a chance to talk about that a little bit today with Greg Regstall, and it just the idea that, you know, this race has been so impactful to the sport of stock car racing and to Indianapolis Motor Speedway and the history of it, and Kissing the Bricks and Jeff Gordon and Dale Earnhardt and, you know, all the great drivers that have won races there before in the past. I mean, very few. I mean, it took a long time before anybody won the Brickyard 400 that wasn't a champion or a champion that became a champion. It's a tough race, and only the best of the best won it for so many years. So it's still, the Brickyard 400 is not what it was in 1994. A lot of things aren't like they were in 1994, but it's still pretty cool that this happens.
8: I know Friday
18: ARCA and the Craftsman Truck Series are at IRP. Is there anything on track at IMS on Friday? Are they practicing on Friday?
19: They are. They are.
18: Okay. And then Saturday, Sunday, the O'Reilly Series will race on Saturday, and the Cup race. And remember, this is back on the oval for those that haven't been paying close attention. They did a few years on the road course, and most of the NASCAR drivers in the community said, you know, the history of the Indianapolis Motor Speedway is going in the same direction as the Indy 500. Yes, you're still going over the bricks, but NASCAR listened to them, and they're back on the oval. And, you know, they're always experimenting with the tire and the package, so we'll see what comes up. TNT, I think, has the coverage, and I'm sure radio coverage right here on The Fan this weekend as well.
19: So the O'Reilly practice on Friday is at noon. Gates open at 10, by the way, and the Cup practice is at 1 p.m. Both of those last for 50 minutes, so you get two 50-minute practices in the afternoon and a chance. Friday's going to be a really nice chance to get out and just kind of see things up close and personal. Saturday, the gates open at 11, and qualifying on the O'Reilly Series is at noon. Cup qualifying's at 1:30, and so, yeah, then the rest of the day, the Pennzoil 250 for the O'Reilly Series is at 4 o'clock.
18: I like that. It's a three-day show. A lot of NASCAR weekends, certainly for Cup.
19: Honestly.
18: Yeah, it's 2 days, and for O'Reilly, sometimes it's 1 day. But to have activity from the top two series on track for 3 days is good, and I think it helps the event. It helps kind of gather some awareness in the market, and, you know, I'll point you towards what we're going to see on Sunday as well. All right, let's go back, take a look at your box score. What else do you want to touch on from the race itself?
19: Well, as you mentioned, the last caution kind of messed up some people. It messed up Kirkwood. It messed up just several people. Marinas, I thought, had a chance at a really good, strong showing. It really kind of messed up McLaughlin, even though he got all the way back to fourth. The one I think you got to spend a little time on in the eighth spot and the ninth spot, honestly, Mick Schumacher finishing eighth on in the oval. Really impressive. You know, I thought he might get a top 10 finish this year, but I certainly didn't think it'd be it at Nashville Super Speedway. Concrete, kind of a short track, but a fast track.
18: Hasn't he been the best on like three of the four ovals of the team? He was the only one that was even decent. Louis Foster was not good, and it was just a nightmare for Graham. He was slowest in the first practice. I felt it was a blessing that he didn't qualify, that they had a fuel pressure problem. It just saved him from qualifying last, and probably that parts problem, you know, when he went out in the final practice and said, "I'm telling you, something's broken," and he was encouraged to keep working through it, and he hit the wall. And I think he told me this in the interview. He said, "Yeah, if I would have," either he did or one of our announcers, one of the other booth announcers, said that he would have hit the wall going even faster if he had not missed qualifying in the qualifying setup. So they found the issue, but, and he was a legit five laps down, and I just looked at the box score. He finished 16 laps down, so he must have smartly said at the end, "What is the point? I'm in the way. Let's park it." Mm-hmm. This is, and he even said this to me recently, you know, when it was noted that he's thinking about working on an extension beyond next year. And he told me, you know, I'll be honest, the only thing that would have me stop is how bad we are on ovals. That's not fun. And
19: yeah,
18: we cannot,
19: it can't be fun.
18: They haven't figured it out. Now, Mick Schumacher was pretty solid. Maybe that's the key, not really having any oval experience and approaching it from an entirely different manner. Maybe that's the way you can drive their car right now. But they have smart people there, and it's hard, and it's, you know, you're still talking, well, normally you're talking a few hundredths of a second, but they're so far off.
19: Yeah, they really
18: are. It's been this way most of the time for 4 or 5 years since Sato left.
19: You know, the other driver, and I want to give a shout out, because honestly, in over the course of his career, I haven't given him enough credit, or at least in my own mind. I really like him. I think he's got talent. I just don't know that I've given him enough credit. And that's Rinus VK in the camera shot for the lead. Once again, he's been there a lot this year with.
18: He should have been top five. Yeah.
19: He really should have been. And, you know, I don't know if he's the best choice for the nine card. That has to be their choice. And, but I tell you what, he's a team guy. He's fast. It doesn't seem to matter whether it's a road course or a street circuit or an oval. He's pretty good. And he's never been, I hate even saying this, he's never been at a top tier team. ECR, I appreciate it, but you can't put them with the Penske's and Ganassi's. Their history doesn't say so, even though they've had some good years. And now with Junkus Hollinger, I don't think anybody's going to say they're in the top three among the teams. So maybe
18: Rinus
19: it's
18: has
19: time.
18: To be making people think.
19: He's making me
18: Lundgaard
19: think.
18: Lundgaard has already agreed to a deal with Ganassi. I don't know that. If he hasn't, if they haven't, then they have to be thinking about this. And as we've said before, there could be a wild card that we're not thinking about. They are very, very adept at making these kind of decisions. And then what I also don't know is what his seat is next year. If the partnership with McLaren comes together, where he's at might be a really good option for him.
19: Well, it might be, but that's assuming the nine car isn't available. If it is available, you're taking the nine. But
18: of course, yes.
19: But
18: I'm
19: just
18: saying, if for some reason there is not a partnership, then you know Rinus is going to hope to move to a better situation. They're getting better. They are getting better, but they're not at that level yet. You know, the second best seat available is the 66, but I already detailed that. I don't think that's going to be an option for him. I think it's the 9, or it's staying where he's at. Or, there's another one to throw out, is the Foyt situation. If Penske was willing to help fund it and say, we want Joseph Newgarden insurance, we think VK is a potential driver for the two if Joseph were to decide to leave when his contract is up. I don't know where he'd want to go. I still think he's in the best situation, but honestly, none of us know much about Joseph. So who
19: knows? We used to.
18: Correct. So, yeah. You know, the one place where maybe he could go is what kind of an extension, assuming Ericsson is staying, is he signing? Is that open another year? How long is Will Power staying on board? How long is he going to drive? That would be the one place where maybe he goes. Would seem there's going to be no room in a McLaren seat for the next little while. So that could be a scenario there where VK might say, that's a really good situation. And maybe they even assign, you know, an up-and-coming Penske engineer to that situation like they did with David Malukas. So I can't rule that one out either. I still think Santino has a good chance to stay there. Most of us have thought Kyle Collette's going to end up in the 66. Not going great for Kyle, but he's the best young driver with the best budget available. So that's kind of why that's being pointed there. But Mick Schumacher, so I've mentioned this recently that I wouldn't be surprised if he found some. Now people are saying, yeah, he's got some. So do people think highly enough for Mick Schumacher? And it might be the best budget available for someone with a combination of marketability and some experience now. So I didn't want to get too much into that. Let's go back to what else? Oh, Ericsson had a strong race. He was up there in the mix as well. Rosenqvist, I think he benefited from one of the cautions, the timing of those.
19: He did.
18: But still had really solid day in that regard. Pato was nowhere, but because he's so good, and he said this point blank, that I don't know what happened, and Lundgaard said the same thing. You know, I was good at Nashville last year. This is not the same car. And Pato said the same thing. On these types of tracks, something is missing. He said, we're just slow. And he's running 11th, 12th, or whatever the entire race. And because he's Pato Award, he passes a few people late and gets a decent result out of things. I haven't read all the notes. I don't know why Kiffin Simpson pitted.
19: He was ahead
18: of
19: he Pelot. Was.
18: And then top
19: but they both made four pit stops. So I don't, maybe he was just due for his pit stop and he just hadn't made it yet. I didn't study that to look. But before we get to Kiffin Simpson, getting further with Kiffin Simpson, tell me where you come down on Scott Dixon and Alexander Rossi, because Rossi says he's coming to pit road. I don't see that on the video.
18: This might be a dumb question, but I've said these things before. Why are there not brake lights on Indy cars or turn signals? How are you supposed to know someone is stopping in the middle of the road? I'm going to need a driver. I just know our two drivers in the booth. Their immediate reaction was, well, no way he was pitting. You're not pitting from right there. He seemed a little high up, but it's a matter of a few feet. How are you?

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1: Cassidy's too far along. I don't think he necessarily was, but where we need to see a lot of examples of other cars. What is their path going into the pit lane to really dissect that in that situation? So unfortunate in that regard. What else in the box core would stand out?
2: I mean, you mentioned Collette. That's I think that's three oval crashes in four races.
1: Yeah.
2: Kind of takes, and this one was, you know, it's on him. This one was on him. So
1: I don't know that Armstrong was in for an awesome day, but had a chance for an okay day, and I think he lost an engine was the initial diagnosis on that. So, Nolan Siegel had a really strong day. He was the best in the McLarens most of the day and slipped a couple at the end, but Nolan's doing a nice job.
2: He is.
1: I think he's going to find something next year if they still have the budget to go along with that. So it's kind of a pendulum in that. All right, when we come back, I'll get into some things we missed. I may say for the Thursday show, so one of the great things about the Twitter, what is it called when you hit the other tab? For you. So I hit that sometimes when I'm on an airplane and I've caught up on Twitter. But it's a good way to just kind of gauge the thoughts of the fan base of people that I don't follow or don't get retweeted. Oh, and there was a lot of venom being spewed on Sunday of what was happening. You know, the quick thought here is on this. Everybody's angry because the soccer post game went so long. It was only going to be 20 minutes long. The reason that they kept going is because we were under a lightning delay at the track. So then the best case scenario for IndyCar is we don't want them to throw it to us, and we're tap dancing for 35 minutes. We want there to be cars on the racetrack as soon as, I'm hearing this might be over 40 million. Those are the initial estimates. Over 40 million watched that World Cup final. Was going to trickle down through the post game, but Fox doesn't hate IndyCar. They bought a third of it. They created this event for them. And once we weren't ready to start, it was, how long can the soccer people help us? They were trying to stretch as long as they could and finally ran out of things to say after an hour post-game. They were going to do the trophy ceremony over on FS1. It stayed on Fox because we couldn't put race cars on the track. It was a gamble. You know, could you have run at Laguna Seca? Yes, you could have, and you would have done the race. Is Laguna Seca a super exciting race, Kurt?
2: Well, I'm not here to judge that one, but I appreciate your question.
1: So you don't want to answer? No, it's not a super exciting race. It's a race I enjoy, but if you're bringing in new people, you'd like to show them a chance at some excitement, which a short oval is more likely going to do. So it was a gamble. You gambled and you lost, unfortunately.
2: I hear you. I just think the scenery at Laguna Seca is underrated. At least
1: on that one.
2: No, I just mean it's unbelievable, and people love to look at that. It's great television, and you could have raced probably almost regardless at Laguna Seca. I'm not questioning the decision to do
1: that. That's
2: Nashville.
1: Definitely the safer play. You know, looking back, we'd all say, yeah, I wish we could have done that. But
2: yeah.
1: I remember when the decision was made, it was like, and it's been...
2: It was a great decision.
1: It's been 10 years since we've had an oval rainout.
2: Yeah.
1: That's our luck. That's our luck. Oh, well.
2: It had been since 2018 since we even had a rainout of any kind. Yeah.
1: And that produced a viral moment with Hinch telling me what happens in the race car sometimes during cautions. We revisited that over the weekend, too. All right, stay with us. More to come next.
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16: Final segment, and what did we miss since we started chatting? The ratings did come out for the World Cup, and oh, what could have been? 51.6 million were watching at the end of the match that would have been leading right into IndyCar, and an average of 38.9 something million. That's the overnights. The final will probably be even higher, so... Yeah, worth the gamble. Didn't quite work out the way we had hoped. A lot of good questions have already come in. I expected we wouldn't get to them. That's why we have Trackside Extra. And feel free to bring in some more. There are some legitimate questions, and I'll try to explain. And there's some things that I think people have good points on. So we'll talk all about that on Thursday, more on Silly Season. Beyond the Bricks with Mike and Jake up next here on The Fan.
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